0: I couldn't remember it. Now I found it. This guy running in New Jersey for Congress. I don't know what the hell's happened in New Jersey. I really don't. From the Philadelphia Inquirer, a New Jersey congressional candidate's ties to a convicted terrorist mastermind deserve a careful look. Adam Hamaway, H-A-M-A-W-Y, a candidate in the 12th Congressional District in New Jersey. Listen to me. Provide a translation for Omar Abdul Rahman, known as the Blind Sheikh in the 1990s. His critics, he says, are guilty of anti-Muslim bias. Look, we're not buying that crap anymore. You're not going to be able to intimidate us. You're not going to do it. We're not buying that crap anymore. 2 months after six people died in the bombing of the World Trade Center in 1993, Rahman, the infamous Blind Sheikh, held a news conference at his Jersey City, New Jersey home to deny his guilt. Standing with him that day, right with him, was a young medical student from New Jersey who had followed the Sheikh's teachings, traveled with him, and had graciously agreed to translate the Sheikh's press release from Arabic to English. The young man was Adam Hamaway, H-A-M-A-W-Y, now considered a front runner. What the hell's going on in New Jersey? In the crowded Democratic primary race to replace Representative Bonnie Watson Coleman in New Jersey's 12th District. I would disagree that after he was a suspect, I did anything for him, he said. Just the translation. Yeah, I only did the translation for Hitler. For Mao, for Stalin. Yeah. And that, he says, was perfectly innocent. A blind man has a piece of paper and says, what does it say on there? Oh, right. He was just a blind man the guy was helping. What a piece of you-know-what. This is troubling stuff, to put it mildly, the opinion piece in the Philadelphia Inquirer says. Hamaway is an admirable man in many ways. He served with distinction as a U.S. Army combat surgeon in Iraq for 2 years. He was at ground zero on 9/11, doing what he could for the cops and firefighters. He's volunteered in crisis zones all over the world, in Haiti, Syria, and so forth. Who can match that? But his association with the Blind Sheikh. You imagine how this guy will vote in Congress, by the way? He'll be right there with Talib and all the rest. His association with the Blind Sheikh deserves a careful look, according to testimony in the 1995 trial. The Sheikh was openly advocating terrorism during the period Hamaway was following him, preaching that Muslims have a duty to attack Americans, along with Jews of any nationality. This was a genuinely bad guy, on par with leaders of the Ku Klux Klan. Hamaway concedes he personally heard the Sheikh advocate violence. He said he did speak about violent things, and I think most people disagree with, and most people condemn, including myself. But it wasn't the only thing he spoke about. Oh, wow, okay. What else? Did he do poetry? I don't know. Now, we're getting a lot of this crap, quite frankly, running for office as Democrats, some getting elected. But what drew him to the Sheikh in the first place? And why did he stick with him even after the bombing? I sat with Hamaway for an hour, he says, at his West Windsor, New Jersey office, where he now practices plastic surgery. Why didn't he object when the Sheikh advocated violence? I was a young man. I wasn't like a large person in the community to go up and talk to them, you know. How many of you, as a young man or a young woman, would have been doing interpretation for a guy preaching terrorism? Right, Rich? I mean, what kind of BS is this? Why did he stand with the Sheikh at that April news conference, he was asked? He was a well-known figure in the community at the time. There were many people there. Why did he join him at the conference on Islamic economics in Detroit, sitting with him in a van for 13 hours? Well, from what I remember, it was a last-minute carpool. Yeah, okay. This guy's a fraud and a phony and a fake. My God, is New Jersey going to elect another guy like this? It's unbelievable. I'll be right back. When we talk about Israel, we're not just talking about a place. We're talking about a people connected to a promise made by God, one he has never broken, and one that continues even today. Because God's character doesn't change. What he begins, he sustains. What he promises, he fulfills. Right now in Israel, families run to shelters as sirens sound. This isn't just a crisis, it's a call to respond. For Christians, caring for the Jewish people isn't rooted in politics. It's rooted in trust in God who keeps his word. So we don't stay distant. 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
8: Hacker, thousands under evacuation orders in California's Orange County. ABC's Trevor Ault.
9: 40,000 residents ordered to evacuate in the town of Garden Grove after a toxic chemical leak from a tank at an aerospace facility. Orange County officials say there are only two possible scenarios, both of them dangerous. Either the tank could fail or it will explode.
8: And in New York City, an explosion at a Staten Island shipyard has left several firefighters hurt and one person dead. Tulsi Gabbard announcing a resignation as Director of National Intelligence. Gabbard writing that she's stepping down to fully support her husband as he battles an extremely rare form of bone cancer. A day after scrubbing the launch due to a mechanical problem with the launch tower arm, SpaceX successfully launched its 408-foot Starship, but not without a few hiccups along the way. A number of engines shut down, but there were 33 on the booster, so that flight continued and splashed down in the Gulf as planned. This is ABC News.
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10: Should I talk about a reflecting pool in Washington? No, probably not. 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And his solution for fixing it was to put a commercial-grade pool lining in it. And everyone is losing their mind, and wouldn't you know, the predictable characters are the ones that are doing it. 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
10: Hi, it's Matt from the WGAN Morning News. 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
1: Now, your AccuWeather forecast.
11: Tonight, skies partly cloudy and an overnight low of 44. Winds will be from the west-northwest at 4 to 8 miles per hour. Sun and some high clouds for tomorrow. Looks like the best day of the weekend. High on Saturday at 62. Clouds and cooler. Couple of showers around on Monday, the high 56. Clouds and sun. A little bit of rain for Monday morning, the high at 66. I'm AccuWeather Steve Williams on Southern Maine's official weather station. 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

0: Mary, who attended the premiere in L.A.
1: Certainly the Star Wars fans will be coming out to see it, but it's really a test of whether people who aren't Star Wars fans are going to come to what's essentially a TV series that they're turning into a movie.
0: The film is directed by Jon Favreau, creator of the original Mandalorian series on Disney+. If the movie is a hit, it could bode well for next year's theatrical release of Star Wars Starfighter, which focuses on all new characters, planets, and storylines. Karen Moscow, Bloomberg Radio.
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0: friends, the week is officially over. The weekend begins now. Memorial Day, please don't forget. We're mourning and honoring all these great men and women who died for this country, and we cannot let them down by the enemy that is now within. We cannot let them down with Iran either. We salute our armed forces, police officers, firefighters, emergency personnel, ICE, our truckers, the men and women in Ukraine, the men and women in Israel, the men and women in Iran, and you, the American people. Good night, Spritey and Griffey and Pepsi and Zelda. Good night, Smokey and Gigi and Indy and Patton. Good night, Rory and Marty and Barney. Good night, Dad. Good night, Mom. We're holding down the fort as best we can. Good night, Leo and Joe and Bernard. Good night, Teddy and Lou. Good night, all the great patriots out there who've come before us and have given us this fantastic country. We must defend it inside and out. Have a fantastic weekend. I'll see you on Life, Liberty, and Levin tomorrow night. Set your DVR 8 p.m. Eastern. Same with Sunday night. Be safe.
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19: I'm John Batchelor with my colleague, Professor Richard Epstein. I'm checking in on the courts on all matters, but I don't think this is a court matter. It might be. The Democratic Party has now revealed the autopsy that it hired to be done on its 2024 campaign, where Vice President Harris fell short. And the autopsy was ready, we're told, December of 25, but they held it back for reasons I can't imagine. I know there are reasons, but there's so many I can't pull it
20: again. They're all bad.
19: All right. What I remember about the 2024 campaign is that it really wasn't a Democratic choice by the Democratic Party. President Biden did and did not, and then did drop out, did and did not, and then did endorse Vice President Harris. But there was no primary process. The voting people, the Democratic nominee did not represent the will of the Democratic Party activists who would have made the choice during the primary process. And I believe that that was a shortfall. However, what the autopsy identifies as a shortfall is that the party is out of contact with these categories: male,

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1: From ABC News, I'm Dave Packer. A critical evacuation tonight in Orange County, California, as a storage tank holding toxic chemicals threatens to explode. This after heat caused it to bulge and fail and broken.

0: I'm John Batchelor, looking at Lancaster County, the best county in the Keystone State. If Lancaster County is doing well, the Keystone State economy is doing well, and that means the United States is prospering. If the other, then the other. Jim McTague, former Washington editor of Barron's Magazine, my eyes and ears in Lancaster County. Jim, the story of Memorial Day weekend is rain. How much rain, and is it fun to walk in the rain in Lancaster County? Good day to you, Jim.
1: Good day, John. Whether or not it's fun to walk in the rain depends on your personality. Personally, I don't like to walk in the rain, but there are people who do it. We're supposed to get 1 to 2 inches of rain this weekend. I have grandkids coming in from Colorado, and I'm feeling guilty that I'm somehow responsible for the precipitation because they wanted to visit and go north to Hershey Park, which is much more enjoyable in dry weather than it will be in the rain. So, you know, as a grandpa, I have to figure out indoor activities. I've gone through all my storage rooms and I've managed to find 3 or 4 board games. So we're set for every eventuality.
0: Right. And you also have movie theaters. I know you don't like movie theaters personally, but you can pretend. Buy everybody buttered popcorn, right, Jim?
1: I could, but I also have a big screen television in my basement, and I have a CD with 50 years of Looney Tune cartoons. Who would not like Looney Tune cartoons?
0: I would like a first-run Batman movie, please. Thank you very much. We are dealing with a 10-year-old male. All right, let us move on to the economy. You've been moving around in this landscape that's about to be competing with Noah for a flood. All right, fine. Still, the shopping, is it ferocious? Is it cautious? The cost of living is climbing.
1: It's ferocious because it's Memorial Day weekend, and I assume that it reflects what's happening across the country. You know, I'm going to have a house full of people. I'm making dinner for 8 people tonight. So I visited multiple shopping venues, Costco, Wegmans, Weiss supermarkets. They were all packed. People were scrambling. Wegmans, God bless the young mothers. They were practically running through the store, piling food into their carts. You could tell that they had other items on the agenda that they had a rush to. And I avoided 3 or 4 near collisions, but it seemed like everybody in the county was preparing for a picnic. Costco on Tuesday was packed already, and people's shopping baskets were piled high. And this is despite high gasoline prices. The average in the county this week is $4.54.
0: Wow.
1: The lowest price is $4.29 at Costco.
0: $4.29 at Costco. We're old enough to remember when that started at $2.87 right before the war. Okay, now we go from shopping for cooking for barbecues to the diners. Did you attend a diner this week? Are they filled up with visitors? Have the tourists arrived?
1: Well, the tourists are beginning to arrive. This weekend marks the official opening of the tourist season. And I did notice I took a trip towards Philadelphia on Route 30, which is a major east-west thoroughfare through the county. It's only 2 lanes further out, but the motels were pretty full already, and that was on Thursday. The tourists are showing up early. I think the higher gasoline prices will mean that we're going to have more tourists from places like Philadelphia and Baltimore and New York and Washington, D.C., because we're so proximate. They don't have to bother with airlines, and there is a ton of activities up here for families.
0: Is Sight and Sound opening this weekend?
1: You know, I didn't check, but I do believe that it is opening. And there are other stages opening as well. But the big thing is the amusement parks. You have Dutch Wonderland in Lancaster, which is owned, I think it's owned by a Spanish company last time I checked. You have Hershey Park, 20 miles away in neighboring Derry County or Derry Township. So, you know, that's a huge draw.
0: Oh, you have a train too. Where's that?
1: in Strasbourg, they have the Strasbourg Railroad, which has steam engines, and it's wonderful. You get on these Victorian-era trains, and you ride out through the country at probably a top speed of about 15 miles an hour. I think the ride is about, is 10 miles, and then it comes back. But the countryside is wonderful because it threads its way between Amish farms, and it also threads its way past Cherry Hill Farm, which is an agricultural amusement area where kids can climb a giant pile of hay bales, and they can shoot potato guns, and there are all these activities that are, have agricultural themes, roughly, and so you see these beautiful children at play. And so it's a wonderful activity, and if it's raining, you're inside. Called Cherry Hill Farm Park.
0: Enough of this local lore. We're colorful enough, Jim. Let's talk market here. 450, 449, 430 per gallon sustained is weakening the economy. We saw the spike in inflation last week. So, my perma bear, you're looking at the market setting new all-time highs. I believe the S&P 500, as well as the Dow, as well as the NASDAQ, have been poking higher and higher. Is this the market being blind before the crash?
1: Well, it's before the crash, obviously, but it's not blind. I'm going to sound like a broken record. We're in two gigantic bubbles, and we don't know when they'll burst. The first bubble is the AI data center bubble, with trillions of dollars being poured into that sector and spilling over into local economies. The other bubble is the Donald Trump spending spree, both his defense budget and his domestic budget, and whatever's going on around the White House with all kinds of monuments. So that's a bubble as well, which will have to be, you know, the bill for that will come due at some point, probably after he leaves office. But the point is, you can't, bubbles are wonderful. I love them. You just can't accurately predict when they're going to burst and take the market down with them.
0: We're watching the consumer. That is the American economy right now. And from your report, the consumer is not hesitating. The only way you could argue is that they're not flying in from Canada. That's true.
1: But, you know, this is a bad week to try to measure consumer psychology, because it's Memorial Day weekend. It's like Christmas or Easter. People throw their concerns out the window momentarily because it's a holiday. After the holiday, when reality sets in and they get their credit card bills, you know, what happens after that point is more important than what's happening this weekend.
0: And do you see any for hiring signs or markdown signs or empty storefronts? 30 seconds.
1: Lots of for lease signs, very little hiring unless you're highly skilled. There's great demand for skilled technical and craftsmen. People who have jobs are not changing. They're hanging on for dear life because there's so few. It's so hard to get another job.
0: The beginning of summer 2026, Jim McTague, former Washington editor of Barron's Magazine, now a novelist in Lancaster County, where it will rain now and again. I'm John Batchelor.
2: 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All your gear that's on the ground, that's what you're not going to have in a fight.
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0: I'm John Batchelor, joined by my good colleague Lorenzo Fiore, reporting on Italy and summertime tourism. There are parts of Italy that are over tourism, and Lorenzo is here to recommend parts of Italy that are not heavily trafficked and you can enjoy yourself. Plus, he has a meal for you when you go there. I will learn with you. It's on the Adriatic shore, but we begin with very good news.

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0: I guess that's why they say.
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3: ABC News, I'm Dave Packer. A storage tank holding toxic chemicals in Orange County, California, threatening to explode. Heat causing it to bulge and release valves are frozen. Orange County Fire Authority Division Chief Greg Covey says they've prepared for a possible chemical spill.
4: That's roughly 7,000 gallons of liquid going out on the ground. We've made sand barriers. We've done our efforts to mitigate it from getting into the storm drains and the river channels and into our oceans that we know are close.
3: The evacuation zone, nearly 10 square miles in size, and officials said thousands of residents are refusing to leave. And in New York City, one person dead after an explosion at a shipyard, 36 people injured, mostly firefighters. President Trump's National Intelligence Director, Tulsi Gabbard, announcing she's resigning, citing her husband's recent diagnosis with a rare form of bone cancer. Some bumps along the way, but SpaceX did launch its biggest, most powerful Starship yet on a test flight today. This is ABC News.
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7: I'm John Batchelor with my good colleague Bob Zimmerman. We're going exploring. The probe's name is Psyche. Outbound for where, Bob?
8: It's outbound for this asteroid, Psyche. Psyche, the asteroid, is a metal asteroid. We've never gotten a close look at one of those. I mean, there's enough metal in Psyche to that's more than we've mined on Earth in the whole history of the human race. But we don't know much about them, and so it's on its way. It's going to get there in 29. But to get there, it had to do a bunch of flybys. It did a flyby of Mars a few years ago. It did a flyby of Earth. And this past week, it did its last flyby of Mars. Flew past around 3,000 miles, I think. I have a great picture of took of the south pole of Mars on Behind the Black. The pictures it took of Mars are kind of cool. They're not really scientifically groundbreaking in any way. But what they do is prove the camera and the spacecraft's pointing capabilities are working as expected. And that's the important thing. So it's on its way now to Psyche. And in 29, we're going to get our first good look at a metal asteroid, John. And that's a big deal.
7: There's another probe outbound for Europa, but this is unusual information. Where did they get the statistics from, Bob? Is that Hubble?
8: All right. So yes, the Hubble Space, using the Hubble Space Telescope, scientists reanalyzed data. Now, they had thought from that data and from other data as well that the cracks that they see on Europa's surface had plumes of water vapor coming out of it. Well, these scientists look at the Hubble

0: Every day, thousands of women across America go for a run, expecting to return home safely. But the brutal murder of Laken Riley by an illegal immigrant shook the nation. 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
1: From ABC News, I'm Dave Packer. 40,000 people in Orange County, California, ordered to evacuate due to a hazardous chemical leak from a tank at an aerospace facility. Officials warning it could either fail and spill thousands of gallons of toxic chemicals, or it could explode.
2: Valve overheated on a 34,000-gallon tank containing a liquid used to make acrylic plastics. It was initially spewing toxic chemicals into the air. Fire crews spraying the tank with water, trying to cool it down. County officials expanded the evacuation zone.
3: At some point, this is going to fail, and we're doing our best to figure out the when or how we can prevent it.
2: But they say 15% of residents are refusing to leave their homes.
1: ABC's Trevor Ault. In New York City, a deadly explosion at a Staten

0: 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Divisive, toxic, and un-American. Dr. Martin Luther King Jr. dreamed of a nation where his children would be judged not by the color of their skin, but by the content of their character. 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America is strongest when united, not divided. Our universities should lead the way in bringing people together, not driving them apart. 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A series brought to you by the Leadership Institute and Radio America.
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3: 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We hope you all have a good Memorial Day weekend, and of course, as you do, always keep in mind the reason behind the time off that you're getting. 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
1: ABC News, I'm Dave Packer. An urgent warning from emergency crews in Orange County, California, that a chemical leak coming from a large storage tank at a Garden Grove aerospace facility could cause a spill or explosion. Orange County Fire Authority Division Chief Greg Covey.
2: That's why we extended the evacuation today in an overabundance of caution. This is highly volatile, it's highly toxic, and it's highly flammable.
1: In New York City, one person dead, dozens injured by an explosion at a Staten Island shipyard. Tulsi Gabbard says she's resigning from her position as Director of National Intelligence, citing her husband's cancer diagnosis. Despite some engine problems, SpaceX tested its 408-foot Starship Friday. It splashed down in the Gulf as planned. That sinkhole that fouled up air travel at New York's LaGuardia Airport and beyond has been fixed. Good news for what's shaping to be one of, if not the busiest, Memorial Day travel weekend on record. This is ABC News.
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4: 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He claimed the title at the London Marathon with a time of 1 hour, 59 minutes and 30 seconds.
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0: I'm John Batchelor, and I welcome my friend and colleague of many years, Smoke Jumper Bliss. Jeff Bliss is Pacific Watch, and we're going to begin with a lesson that I need about how fast the wildfires of California move. California, all up and down the West Coast, there were instances these last days where I was able to observe the wildfires from space because of the satellite images. One was on an island, I believe, off the coast of California. But the one I'm most keen on, Jeff has sent me photographs because there are family members in the area. And there's a hillside behind the houses. It's Southern California. It's beautiful blue sky and sunny with trees growing and everybody living well. And except Jeff tells me at one point, the wildfire that was on the other side of the hill crested the slope right out back of the house. And the firefighters and the airplanes that put retardant on the fire were trying to hold it off from sweeping down into the settlement where the houses are. And at this point, looking at it from ground level, my goodness, Jeff, that when that crested the hill, what were the choices at that point? How long, if it kept coming, how long did everybody have in those houses to get out? Good day to you, Jeff.
1: Good day, John. So the people who were at the bottom of that hill, they didn't have much time. They had been evacuated already. But my my in-laws who lived down that same street where the photos came from them, they got warning. They got out. They went to another relative's house not too far away in the city. And, he snuck back to take some photos. My father-in-law did. And he was surprised at the progress the fire had made. But that's typical. You can guess where the fire is going to go. You can make some solid bets. But you never really know until it's out. Fire has a way of finding the least resistance, just like water does, And it when the conditions come up with wind and terrain and dry brush, well, you're working against a lot of unknown knowns or known unknowns, I should say. Sorry.
0: Where is this, Jeff, on the map?
1: This is Riverside County. It's a city called Hemet, and it's a retirement area where my in-laws live, and it's out east of Orange County. So we're south of L.A. You drive out about an hour, hour and a half, and this is where this community is. Hemet, for the most part, is a lower income community, but it has these retirement communities among it because, of course, the cost of land, they're just are beautiful and well laid out. But thankfully, a lot of them were designed and built with the fires in mind and other disasters because, a lot of the older buildings in Hemet have been there for decades. And if they had been there at the base of the hill, they may not have survived as well.
0: Why is one hill orange and the other hill's green? Is that the retardant that makes it orange?
1: That is the fire retardant. What happens is the fire department, utilizing aerial firefighting resources, fixed wing and roto, helicopter, they'll make dumps on these areas before the fire gets there. They lay out this FOSS check, which is a fire retardant powder, and it coats the plants, and it helps keep the fire away. It doesn't always completely put a fire out or stop it, but it helps slow it, certainly. They also drop it on the actual fire area itself, but what you always want to do with a fire is try to get ahead of it. So that's why they do things like clear breaks, where they cut brush, where they remove brush, or they set backfires so it heads back toward the fire rather than towards the structures.
0: To go to the NOAA satellite that gives an image of this, two fires in Southern California. One is the one we're talking about, I believe, and the other one, is that the island fire off the coast of California?
1: Santa Rosa Island, yes. It's one of several islands off of the coast you can see from L.A. or from Orange County even, or Ventura. And some of these are nature reserves or state parks or even national parks in this area. And in the case of the Santa Rosa fire, you had, I believe it was a stranded boater who set off a flare gun. And unfortunately, the flare came back to the island, landed in the brush and started this fire. It's now almost 20,000 acres. The good news is it's moving towards 60%. Containment, but the problem is it's out there. You have to get firefighting crews out there. And what they're trying to do is they're trying to save what amounts to a part of a national park.
0: This is said to be a super El Nino. With the difference between super and non-super, I cannot define. But is El Nino part of the conversation about these wildfires this year? Does the El Nino profile, which is the whole Pacific Basin, El Nino, Super El Nino is hitting Australia. I report there every Saturday night. Does it change the wildfires, or is it the same battle?
1: It does change the wildfires because of the winds that we're going to expect later in the year. You know, first of all, things are going to dry out for a bit. But typically with El Ninos, you do get big storms. And oftentimes what they do is once you've already had fires, then you have mudslides and rock slides and all sorts of things like that. So it's kind of a 1-2 punch, both in terms of the early part of the El Nino with the weather, and then, of course, later on with the rainy season, which wreaks havoc. It's like a 1-2 punch. But also the other thing we're going to be looking at probably this summer or certainly by fall with El Nino is big waves. And if it's a super El Nino, maybe we'll have massive waves, which could also impact the coastline, not just for the surfers, but for people who live in those areas.
0: When you said big waves, Jeff, I heard rumbling in the neighborhood. You know, New England has surfers, too. They all rally. Where? Okay. Jeff has taught me to anticipate wildfires. Now, I wanted to get my understanding, my bearings early with these two wildfires from the NOAA satellite. We need to move to politics because the June 2nd primary is upon us. It's a jungle primary, meaning that the first and second vote getter will be in the final vote in some weeks. And it is possible, yes, that one party could dominate the one and two positions. This being California, it's very likely that you have two Democrats at the top. There is an exception now and again. However, in Los Angeles, the election comes down to, it looks to be an all-Democratic field, but I'm not sure that partisanship is really the story this year. It has to do with Los Angeles and this sense of disorder that has been dominating the news reporting of Los Angeles for several years. Now, I consume this news a continent away, and 50 years in New York, I understand disorder and that it takes a while. However, right now, it looks to be a dramatic vote between the mayor, Karen Bass, who's running for a second term, and she is a long-known excellent politician in California politics, identified in the 20th century with the left-of-center progressive, chiefly in and around Havana, Cuba. It's in the news now, too, but I'm just giving backstory on Karen Bass. And she was always prominent in the news, but as mayor, she's been especially prominent because of the different troubles that L.A. is living through. The big one being the Pacific Palisades fire and a neighborhood called Eaton as well. And it's more than a year and a half, I guess, as we approach the primary, since there was that fire that swept the hills of really well-to-do homes sitting up above the Pacific. Beautiful. I've seen videos of what the neighborhood looked like. It's a tragedy that it's gone. But there it is. And emerging from the ruins of the Pacific Palisades is a young man with a young family. His name is Spencer Pratt. He's a SAG-AFTRA. He's an actor. And he represents a protest vote for business as usual to City Hall, if I understand correctly. And what is striking about Ms. Bass, is that she's a very good politician. You win elections by going to different constituencies and holding them together. Unions, for example, or identity politics, or your background on the left. That's how you win primaries. And she's very good at it, and she knows what she's doing, and good for the mayor. Spencer Pratt, on the other hand, is not a politician, doesn't understand how to put together constituencies, or he hasn't had time. He just announced he's getting a great deal of attention online because of the extreme gifts of people volunteering to do commercials for him. They're extremely entertaining. So entertaining that he can't possibly be a politician. Well, he's not. But as we approach the election, it does appear that he will be one of the two vote-getters that goes on to the primary. Have I said all that correctly, Jeff?
1: You have, John. It's a very interesting time in the LA area. All of California, a lot of it is due to this race that's coming down to Spencer Pratt and Karen Bass. And the momentum seems to be growing for Pratt, probably not enough to get him out to the 51% point. But the big challenge is going to be what's going to happen between June and November when it's him and Karen Bass, because they are the likely 1-2 candidates coming out of the jungle primary.
0: This has the feel of a showdown. Is it, Jeff? Because this is L.A. Nobody gets that tense in L.A. about politics. That's New York talk. So what is the sense here? This is a contest like a Super Bowl. This is a contest like existential. What is the vibe? New word to me. I'm going to use it for the first time. Vibe. Yeah.
1: This is definitely a vibe election for a lot of people. It is a very big deal. You know, you didn't feel this way when Karen Bass ran the last time, even though she had a tough opponent spending a lot of money in the guise of Rick Caruso, the big developer. And we've had other contests before for the LA mayoral races that have got a lot of attention, at least out here. But this is one because you have the drama surrounding the big fires. You have the problems around homelessness and crime and affordability. And you have a person who was supposed to be there for LA in its moments of need and is only now getting around to saying, well, yeah, I should have done it. She did an interview, I think it was yesterday, saying, well, I've learned a lot of things as mayor, and now I can put them to work. I know there were some shortcomings. But Spencer Pratt, I think, even though his situation was because of the fire that tore through the Palisades and burned his home down, and then dealing with government trying to rebuild afterwards. Remember, out of the thousands of homes, only 13 have been are in the process of being rebuilt. Very, very small number. But he's been voicing all of these frustrations and, you know, pointing out the horrors. And finally, people said, look, you're speaking what LA has been talking about for a while. You know, your situation is the fire. Our situation is the homeless. Our situation is not being able to do business here. Our situation is nobody can buy a home in LA unless you're already a multimillionaire. So, you know, those things are all kind of coalescing and coming through Pratt as a big protest thing. And he's leading the race right now in all but maybe one poll.
0: Jeff Blitz, this Pacific Watch. When we come back, Disneyland, an education in where it came from and what its future looks like in Southern California. I'm John Batchelor.
2: 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All your gear that's on the ground, that's what you're not going to have in a fight.
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0: I'm John Batchelor with my good friend of many years, Jeff Bliss, is Pacific Watch, but now I call upon Yodeler Bliss, Engineer Bliss, Deckhand Bliss. Jeff is a veteran of Disneyland at all times of his youth, and he sent me a photograph of Disneyland before it really even was in the imagination of that would be me, 5 years old or 7 years old in Philadelphia as a member of the Boomer generation, and it appeared for the first time on Sunday nights on the television, the black and white television that we had. And it was a magic time, 7:30 in the evening, knowing that when Disneyland, when Disney's Wonderful World of whatever Disney ended, I had to go to bed, and that meant the school the next day for a week of pain and torture. Okay, so Disney was my last hold on paradise, and then I slipped away to fear. And then looking forward to next week. So it was always wrapped up in joy and fear. However, there was a time before Disneyland, and Jeff sent me this postcard of a major highway clearly coming to an interchange. And Disneyland is right there. Where, Jeff? On the northeast corner of the exchange?
1: Yes, John. No, actually, it's the northwest corner of the exchange. You're looking down. The interchange is the north-south 5 freeway, otherwise known as the Golden State Freeway, and the east-west road is Harbor Boulevard, which is a major road. It goes all the way out to the beach, you know, more than a dozen miles away. And so Disneyland is in that area on the northwest quadrant there, those groves and those big open fields.
0: I see. And the news is that Disney is expanding or maybe expanding or maybe building a new park? What is, how exactly does the rumor go?
1: Well, last year, it was all finally approved through the Anaheim, you know, political structures that Disney Forward would get the okay, and that would be expansion for the park, really a huge expansion beyond what a lot of people thought would happen. So there, people are trying to guess right now what's going to go in there. You know, Orlando, which is Disney World, opened up to Toy Story Land, I think it was back in 2018, to rave reviews. And of course, when you open up these things like a Toy Story Land and a Star Wars Land and, you know, these areas,

0: is for the Marvel comic strip characters. That means not only more park attendance, but more merchandise that gets sold because of the draws, those different products. And again, those products have, and of course, Toy Story has been very, very big for Disney through Pixar.
1: So Toy Story is definite going to be part of the Disneyland mix, but there's not, does that require a new park?
0: It doesn't necessarily require a new park. It requires part of the Disney property there to be developed. So, and if, to answer your question is it a new park? It's a new land, which is what Disney people tell you, that because it's all part of the one park. But in a sense, it becomes so big along with the other things they're planning on putting in there. It becomes a third park. Right now you have Disneyland, you have California Adventure, and this would be the third one. Now, there are Disney people that will tell you, oh, there's nothing official yet. That's all speculation. But we've seen this kind of setup before, and this is kind of Disney's approach. You have the land, you get the approval for it, and then boom, you're off to the races.
1: And the photograph you sent me, that's the five highway, the five freeway that goes by Disney World. With the joy of the photograph, I realized, what am I looking at? There's a half a mile between the cars from this photograph, and Jeff tells me that no one has ever seen such a thing again. Is that right, Jeff? There's a half a foot between cars now.
0: Yeah, you're lucky if it's a half a foot on some days. And what's really wild is when you get off the freeway there, and you know, it's usually crowded, but when you get off on Harbor Boulevard, you're just packed, you know, bumper to bumper. And the way Disney's been able to engineer the traffic flow and now the parking lots is remarkable.
1: And there's school in the morning. Jeff Bliss is Pacific Watch. I'm John Batchelor.
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6: ABC News, I'm Dave Packer. A federal judge has dismissed a human smuggling case against Kilmer Obrego Garcia, the man the Trump administration unlawfully deported to El Salvador last year. Linda Walter Rodriguez is with We Are CASA, the organization that's been fighting for Obrego Garcia's rights.
7: The family is celebrating at this moment. They are taking it in and digesting everything that is coming to them.
6: The Justice Department will attempt to repeal the decision. A storage tank holding toxic chemicals and

0: Orange County, California, is threatening to explode. Orange County Fire Authority Division Chief Greg Covey.
1: That tank, when it heated up on the first day, actually bulged. It got to a point where it does what we call a blevy, which is a boiling, liquid, expanding vapor explosion.
0: Release valves on the tank frozen. A shipyard explosion in New York City Friday, leaving one person dead, dozens of responders injured. There were a few hiccups, but SpaceX Friday launched its biggest Starship yet on a test flight. This is ABC News.
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0: I'm John Batchelor, and I welcome my good colleague of many years, decades, Professor Richard Epstein, teaches law at NYU and the University of Chicago. He is at the Civitas Institute, University of Texas at Austin. And I ask his attention because I need the backstory of the legality of revelations that are emerging from the Trump administration about various ways to push the limits, even break the limits of presidential authority. The most recent is right in front of us in these last hours. Reuters reporting, Washington. U.S. President Donald Trump's election security czar last year, 2025, sought to ban voting machines used in more than half of U.S. states by asking whether the Commerce Department could declare their components national security risks. Oh, Reuters goes on to say, White House advisor Kurt Olson, a lawyer Trump is tasked with proving widely debunked election rigging conspiracy theories, pushed the plan to target Dominion voting systems machines. The idea emerged, the sources to Reuters said, as Olson and other officials brainstormed about how the federal government could take control over elections from the U.S. states. I stop there. Richard, we are speaking to other instances these last days where the Trump administration has pushed the limits, even broken the limits of presidential authority, legally or culturally. However, this one leads right now because my understanding is the state, the individual state runs the election, not the federal government. This very much looks like the federal government is looking to not only intervene, but to break the ability of the state to maintain its election integrity in 2026. Am I overreading? Good day to you, Professor.
1: No, I don't think you're overreading. You may be underreading. A couple of things to note. One is, if you think there's something wrong with the machines, what you could do is to go to the various states and explain to them why it is they might want to switch to other kinds of commitment. There's no way whatsoever that you could claim authority over this when there are other pathways available to. Secondly, this is the standard play of the Trump book. Anytime you want to get rid of something, you say that it's a national security risk. And at this point, the risk of national security is defined as anything that reduces the probability of Donald Trump winning a re-election or gaining his supporters that kind of a victory. And so I think the whole thing is completely bogus on both of those crowns. And what you're really seeing here is the danger of a coup. What Trump would say, not only do we get rid of these machines, but what we do is we get rid of the people who are operating them. And the only people who can operate the machines are people who are appointed by Mr. Olson or otherwise in the Trump administration. So that instead of having a relatively neutral system, we're going to have this run by one party. So far, it's been rebuffed, I think, by everybody. And I don't think that you could get Congress to pass this statute today. The Democrats are hopelessly opposed to it. And given recent events on so many other issues, I think most of the Republicans now regard Trump as persona non grata because of the excessive use of and claims of presidential power everywhere. And so I think this is perfectly consistent with terrible things that have happened. And the real question is the Trump administration simply believes that if you're president of the United States, there's one branch of government. Everybody else doesn't seem to matter. And I cannot think of a single instance where Trump has said publicly, here's a great idea that I think ought to happen, but I cannot do it on my own. If you can tell me one of the things that he said to the contrary, I think that we might have to rethink it. But essentially, the single most important word to describe Trump's administration is that he's become completely unilateral on everything. Now, you know, unilateral, if a guy knows what he's doing, it could be great, at least for a week or two. But I think the situation is that Trump is in obvious mental decline. I think his judgment is completely impaired. I think he's very, very erratic. And so the view of the frame is that you want to diffuse power in order to prevent abuses from taking place. Holds very urgently here. And the real question is, can you find various kinds of mechanisms which to stop it? And I think the first of them is Congress doesn't go along with this and the states continue to hold the election. If the federal government then sues, they certainly have standing, but they should lose on the merits as this is essentially an assault on the traditional system. It was not an accident that they put these powers in the hands of the states. This was part of the general concern back in 1787 that we would get a federal government that was too big for its britches. If they made any mistake at that time, there were too many places where it denied the federal government powers that it really should have been able to be asserted, but this is not one of them. So this was a conscious feature, a safeguard in federalism to make sure that the federal government did not control everything by controlling the way in which elections were run.
0: I want to understand, Richard, when a fact like this emerges, Reuters is very careful they wouldn't go with this, given the administration's willingness to sue. They would go this if they had very good sources. Does this look to be lawbreaking? Anybody conceiving this scale of abuse of the election process?
1: Well, there's a very fine line between preparation, which may be legal, and consultation and deliberation, which may be legal, and the execution of a plan. So if this thing gets nipped in the bud, we are saved a national tragedy, but the president may well find himself relieved of risk of liability because it just is in the talking stage and hasn't gone any further. What will happen, though, is if Trump said this was a great idea and then brings a lawsuit on this particular sort, and then, in effect, I think he's on very dicey water, and I do think, in effect, that that would be regarded as a clear abuse of a fiduciary body trying to switch the locus of power between the national and the state governments for your sole purpose advantage. And, you know, sooner or later, the word impeachment will be voiced much more frequently with respect to Trump, because you're not talking about here simply about errors in administration. You know, you counted wrong and you therefore pushed for a plan, which when you got the right numbers, you abandoned. This is a conscious and deliberate effort to take over the federal government, to take over in the person of the presidency everything that's going on. And note, all these particular plans, by the time they're done, there's always a clause at the end of it which says Trump could fire anybody he doesn't like, no matter who had the power of appointment. And that's true with the slush fund that he's putting forward. So I think we're really at the situation where things are becoming megalomaniacal and that he has to be stopped. I think there's enough to impeach him right now. It's not going to happen right now. It certainly will happen if the Democrats take power. And the question then will be, will enough Republicans decide to go along with them? And if you start looking at the way the stories are breaking today, it's very clear that Trump is not going to get his way on a large number of these, including that huge East Wing monstrosity that he wants to put up. He won't get the budget for that. And I don't think he's going to be able to get and keep his slush fund. The 1776 was the exact dollar figure. The irony is that only a patriot would support this thing, which means only an anti-patriot would be against it.
0: I want to ask you about that, because there is the Department of Justice involved, the Attorney General, who is the acting Attorney General. As I understand, it's his signature that vouchsafes the fund that's being called a slush fund. I think they have other names for it, something about anti-lawfare, something to that effect. But I've seen remarks by the acting Attorney General. When you're acting, you have not been approved by the Senate. You're
1: That's
0: not
1: correct.
0: The Attorney General. Therefore, that gives you the authority, question mark, to sign on to something not only that takes a certain amount of money and distributes it at your behest or with the convenience of the man who gave you the acting job, the president, but also there was a rider to that agreement, and the rider, going in a completely strange direction, said forever Donald Trump and his sons and all the businesses attached to them will not be audited by the IRS ever, forever. Now, does the acting Attorney General have the authority to speak for the United States in perpetuity against all the checks and balances in our Constitution?
1: Well, I think you're putting too much weight on the acting. If he had been confirmed and had done exactly the same thing, I think the same objection would apply. You cannot bind future administrations on administrative matters dealing with the order and the organization of their investigations and their power. And so I think it's just absolutely crazy. People have written, well, nobody is in a position to challenge this because we have these weird rules on standing in which maladministration of a contemptible nature by a president can only be handled by the political processes. But I think that's even wrong. So what you have to do is now put the year, say, to 2029, and you have a new attorney general. And what happens is, as somebody sues him and says, look, I want to get this money back, and you're going to have to run an audit of the president. And I think at that point, he would have to say, I can't rely on a previous agreement because it's null and void beyond the powers of anybody to do. This was a collusive arrangement. It doesn't get any congressional blessing. It's completely one-sided. It's thoroughly corrupt in its origin. And in fact, Mr. Blanche ought to be disbarred for entering into this kind of thing, whether or not he'd been confirmed or not have been confirmed. So I think, in effect, This gives them absolutely no defensive authority. The ambiguity is under current law. It's not clear that anybody is in a position now to stop him from putting this thing into place. You have to get some new legislation, perhaps to try to override this legislation, which Mr. Trump could then veto, given separation of powers. And then you have the same question again, what's going to take place if the Senate overrides him? But I do not believe that this agreement has the slightest bit of validity. And if we can't attack it now, there will be all sorts of situations later on where people will do it. So somebody wants to get money out of the Trump slush fund, and they go and they apply for it. And somebody was said, we cannot issue this money because the money was not deposited in the Treasury and then appropriated by ordinary political situation. I think the defense against those claims would be valid, unquestionably in my view. And so I don't think Trump is getting himself lifetime security. I think that he's wanting to get that sort of stuff. But essentially, every critic that I'm aware of on the left and the right believes that this is a massive abuse of presidential power. The real question is why none of them have been willing to talk about impeachment. The answer to that in the short run is there are too many MAGA Republicans around that this would not work. But I really think that he's going so far that what's going to happen is all of his pet projects are going to be undone. And so, for example, the new East Wing situation, he wanted to fund it with private money. He then makes it a bigger and bigger project. Now he needs $1 billion or more in federal funds. He won't get that money. And in fact, a court should completely require him to take this thing down. If you have a landmark preservation statute governing White House activity, you don't allow it to apply only after the building has been torn down. The word preservation means you keep the current thing in place until you have an authorization to get rid of it. Trump didn't even try to do that. And what's going to happen is these things are going to accumulate. He's going to be more and more risque, more and more exotic, things that he probably should have done. The Iran war maybe being one of them, which he's now botching in the worst possible way. Everything's going to be called into question because the unilateralism of this president is simply beyond comprehension. And I do think that a Supreme Court, even this Supreme Court, will not go along with everything that he has done. So as far as I can tell, the other two branches of government, the Congress and the courts that have been in there, will come back into action.
0: Minor compared to the scale of this intervention in the midterm election is that within these last days, it's been revealed that the president's own trading account, stock market, has in the first 3 months of this year, the first quarter of this year, conducted 3,800 trades with companies that the president is speaking of or promoting or talking about on television right prior to the trade or during the trade or before the agreement is made, such as Intel or NVIDIA.
1: And this is all crazy.
0: These 3,800 trades, the president would not have time to do this on an iPhone with a Robinhood account. Somebody must be working for him. But we don't know who. We don't have any transparency. We just have this document, and a few people have gone over it. Now, it is true that members of Congress trade on stock information as well. And the president mentioned in his State of the Union message that he wants that to stop. I was told that yesterday. And yet there's evidence here that the president has vouchsafed. You can't even call this insider trading. You would call this influence peddling. And I think that if an ordinary citizen did that, we're in trouble. Is that correct, Professor?
1: They'd all be in jail. And look, I mean, this is beyond egregious. The first thing is the president believes that the conflict of interest rules do not apply to his sons who are running his businesses. And that's just simply wonko and bizarre.
0: All right.
1: Every conflict of interest rule knows that you can substitute in a close family member to do your dirty linen. And what happens is the statutes are written to prevent it. So you can't do that. Secondly, if you tout a stock which you've bought in order to increase its value when you sell it, that's a paradigmatic insider trading violation or puffing and so forth. This is all securities fraud. I don't know of anybody. I know I read the papers reasonably diligently. I've seen nobody who's prepared to defend him on this on either party.
0: Okay.
1: I mean, well, and that speaks for itself.
0: We have to attend to the Democratic Party's autopsy of its election 2024.
1: Okay.
0: Professor Richard Epstein of the Civitas Institute. I'm John Batchelor.

0: 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Now get up. All your gear that's on the ground, that's what you're not going to have in a fight.
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13: Everybody in Cortland feels so oppressed, yet the virtue signaling is everywhere. 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It's just too much.
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13: 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Done with Portland. 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
17: I'm John Batchelor with my colleague, Professor Richard Epstein. I'm checking in on the courts on all matters, but I don't think this is a court matter. It might be. The Democratic Party has now revealed the autopsy that it hired to be done on its 2024 campaign, where Vice President Harris fell short. And the autopsy was ready, we're told, December of 25, but they held it back for reasons I can't imagine. I know there are reasons, but there's so many I can't pull them together.
18: They're all bad.
17: All right. What I remember about the 2024 campaign is that it really wasn't a Democratic choice by the Democratic Party. President Biden did and did not, and then did drop out, did and did not, and then did endorse Vice President Harris. But there was no primary process. The voting people, the Democratic nominee did not represent the will of the Democratic Party activists who would have made the choice during the primary process. And I believe that that was a shortfall. However, what the autopsy identifies as a shortfall is that the party has run out of contact with these categories: male, non-college graduate males, and also rural voters. That is the autopsy.
18: Well, they certainly damaged themselves, but the politics is so obscure you can't figure out who wanted one. My view is, if I were Vice President Harris, what I would have wanted the president to do is exactly what he did. Yammer install so as to make it impossible to have any kind of primary, which he surely would have lost, and then try to pass his legitimacy on to her in a half-hearted way, which he also tried to do. But I think, in effect, the loss really lies on her, not him. Recall that the moment this had happened, she got a spate of very highly favorable publicity. She did very well in a debate with Trump, who was incoherent on the day. Trump gave a terrible inauguration acceptance speech, which showed a complete unawareness of how politics had run, and she surged into the lead. And then she just blew it. It wasn't Bill Biden who picked Tim Walz to be her running mate when she had people who could move to the center. It wasn't him who shaped any of her campaign, made any of her gaffes, and so forth. The woman is a complete and total incompetent with respect to this stuff, as proved by her earlier efforts at doing this. And I think the right answer is she lost them herself. Now, this is also the case. It's true that she lost all the constituencies that you're talking about, because the woman essentially only could preach to the choir. She could not preach to a general election. And she was completely one-sided on all of this. And Trump, for all of his bigotries and stupidities, at least at that time, did not have this sort of overt kind of racism that was very present in her and in Biden. Remember, Joe Biden ran on a campaign, I have to get a black woman in order to sit on the Supreme Court. Well, last I heard, it's the Supreme Court for all people in the country, not just black people. And Ketanji Jackson is not anybody's idea of a great jurist, whatever you might think of her in particular.

0: I'm told they've not voted for a single appellate judge. Every one of them is not good enough for them. That's just a sign of craziness. And the way in which this government is always run is we give you a little slap when you're in power, and you give us a little slap when we're in power. And now it's not that at all. We do everything we can to kill you when we're out of power, and we expect you to do the same thing, but we think we're strong enough to beat you into a pulp.
1: Your fair-mindedness is so out of date, Professor. Professor Richard Epstein of the Civitas Institute, I'm John Maslin.
2: 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Divisive, toxic, and un-American. Dr. Martin Luther King Jr. dreamed of a nation where his children would be judged not by the color of their skin, but by the content of their character. DEI turns that dream upside down. But there's hope. 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Through civil rights enforcement, federal funding cuts, and growing cultural resistance to its harm in schools, workplaces, and communities. America is strongest when united, not divided. Our universities should lead the way in bringing people together, not driving them apart. 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A series brought to you by the Leadership Institute and Radio America.
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6: From ABC News, I'm Dave Packer. 40,000 people in Orange County, California, ordered to evacuate due to a hazardous chemical leak from a tank at an aerospace facility. Officials warning it could either fail and spill thousands of gallons of toxic chemicals, or it could explode.
7: Valve overheated on a 34,000-gallon tank containing a liquid used to make acrylic plastics. It was initially spewing toxic chemicals into the air. Fire crews spraying the tank with water, trying to cool it down. County officials expanded the evacuation zone.
8: At some point, this is going to fail, and we're doing our best to figure out the when or how we can prevent it.
7: But they say 15% of residents are refusing to leave their homes.
6: ABC's Trevor Ault. In New York City, a deadly explosion at a Staten Island shipyard. Workers trapped as fire raged. Mayor Zoran Mamdani.
9: I'm heartbroken to report that one civilian has passed away. I send my deepest condolences to their loved ones.
6: Dozens of others were injured, mostly firefighters. Tulsi Gabbard says she's resigning from her position as Director of National Intelligence, citing her husband's cancer diagnosis. ABC Selena Wang reminds us that Gabbard came into the role without any traditional intelligence background, with true scrutiny from some lawmakers.
10: The timing here is also notable because it comes shortly after Joe Kent, who was the National Counterterrorism Center director, resigned over the Iran war, and Joe Kent was a close ally of Tulsi Gabbard's.
6: That sinkhole that fouled up air travel at New York's LaGuardia Airport and beyond has been fixed. Good news for what's shaping up to be one of the busiest, if not the busiest, Memorial travel weekend on record. But if you are heading out, ABC meteorologist Lee Goldberg says, pack an umbrella and a light jacket.
11: The highest rainfall totals in the south, but a flood watch is there through Monday. 2 to 4 inches of rainfall, Houston to Charlotte, all the way to New York City. It's the rain and the chill in the northeast. 50s and 60s after 90s earlier. Finally, it gets warmer by Memorial Day.
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2: Now learning more details about the race to help NASCAR legend Kyle Busch before his sudden death. ABC's Will Reeve has more.
3: I've got an individual that...
4: The Associated Press reporting Busch had been training in a racing simulator when he became unresponsive. At the time of the call, it sounded like Busch was conscious. The dispatcher saying help was on the way.
3: He's on the bathroom floor right now.
4: The next day, Busch's family breaking the news that the husband and father of two had died after being hospitalized with a severe illness.
2: British authorities say they've interviewed a woman who claims she was trafficked to one of the homes of Britain's former Prince Andrew. ABC foreign correspondent Marcus Moore.
5: While Andrew has not commented on this specific case, he has consistently denied all wrongdoing. The prince was arrested last February for suspected misconduct in public office. He was questioned for hours and then released. His arrest came after emails published in the Epstein files appeared to show Andrew had forwarded government information to Epstein while he was the trade envoy for the UK government back in 2010. His brother King Charles removing all of Andrew's titles last year over the scandal surrounding his friendship with Epstein.
2: This passing.
6: I'll stand alone, don't need anyone, cause I'm raw, just came to have fun.
2: Rapper Rob Bass, half of the duo Rob Bass and DJ Easy Rock, best known for their hit It Takes Two, has died. Bass, who had just celebrated his 59th birthday, died after a battle with cancer. His music partner Easy Rock died in 2014. Dave Packer, ABC News.
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9: We ought to come down on the drunk drivers in Maine and in this country. 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But I've had my license back for 30 years, over 30 years. Boy, am I proud of that. And it's grown its virginity back. It's just as clean as a whistle.
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1: Here's my just tiny little story here. 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
4: ABC News, I'm Dave Packer. An urgent warning from emergency crews in Orange County, California, that a chemical leak coming from a large storage tank at a Garden Grove Aerospace facility could cause a spill or explosion. Orange County Fire Authority Division Chief Greg Covey.
5: That's why we extended the evacuation today. In an overabundance of caution, this is highly volatile, it's highly toxic, and it's highly flammable.
4: In New York City, one person dead, dozens injured by an explosion at a Staten Island shipyard. Tulsi Gabbard says she's resigning from her position as Director of National Intelligence, citing her husband's cancer diagnosis. Despite some engine problems, SpaceX tested its 408-foot Starship Friday. It splashed down in the Gulf as planned. That sinkhole that fouled up air travel at New York's LaGuardia Airport and beyond has been fixed. Good news for what's shaping to be one of, if not the busiest, Memorial Day travel weekend on record. This is ABC News.
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9: Janet Mills and Susan Collins have a very friendly relationship. You know, behind the scenes, they've been friends for a while. You know, obviously they don't agree with each other politically on a whole lot. 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And Susan Collins is obviously fairly moderate for today's Republicans. They're not that far apart, and it's if you really peel the onion.
10: That's right. 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
9: From ABC News, I'm Dave Packer. It's the unofficial start of summer, and millions are hitting the roads this Memorial Day weekend. The gas that fuels those road trips has dropped a few cents, but Patrick DeHaan, head of petroleum analysis for Gas Buddy, warns we may see pumped up prices in the next few weeks.
10: It could get worse this summer. The national average could reach that $5 gallon mark later this summer. So long as the Strait of Hormuz continues to be closed, that's going to be choking off additional oil that would otherwise be flowing into the global supply and inventories. And that is going to keep gas prices relatively elevated until the Strait potentially reopens.
9: A federal judge has dismissed a human smuggling case against Kilmer Abrego Garcia, the man the Trump administration unlawfully deported to El Salvador last year. It's a remarkable turn of events for Abrego Garcia, who came to represent the Trump administration's aggressive deportation campaign. Lydia Walter Rodriguez is with We Are CASA, the organization that's been fighting for Abrego Garcia's rights.
11: This is a testament to the courage of standing up and fighting for your constitutional rights. And we are witnessing here a moment that has been brought about through the community coming together and fighting alongside Kilmer.
9: The Justice Department will attempt to repeal the decision. A storage tank holding toxic chemicals in Orange County, California, threatening to explode. Orange County Fire Authority Division Chief Greg Covey.
12: That tank, when it heated up on the first day, actually bulged. It got to a point where it does what we call a blevy, which is a boiling liquid expanding vapor explosion.
9: Release valves on the tank frozen. A shipyard explosion in New York City Friday left one person dead and dozens injured. New York City Mayor Zoran Mamdani.
13: This was a complex, fast-developing emergency situation. More than 30 New Yorkers, both civilians and first responders, have sustained injuries.
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2: ABC News, I'm Dave Packer. A federal judge has dismissed a human smuggling case against Kilmer Abrego Garcia, the man the Trump administration unlawfully deported to El Salvador last year. Linda Walter Rodriguez is with We Are CASA, the organization that's been fighting for Abrego Garcia's rights.
3: The family is celebrating at this moment. They are taking it in and digesting everything that is coming to them.
2: The Justice Department will attempt to appeal the decision. A storage tank holding toxic chemicals in Orange County, California is threatening to explode. Orange County Fire Authority Division Chief Greg Covey.
4: That tank, when it heated up on the first day, actually bulged. It got to a point where it does what we call a blevy, which is a boiling, liquid, expanding vapor explosion.
2: Release valves on the tank frozen. A shipyard explosion in New York City Friday, leaving one person dead, dozens of responders injured. There were a few hiccups, but SpaceX Friday launched its biggest Starship yet on a test flight. This is ABC News.
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5: From ABC News, I'm Dave Packer. 40,000 people in Orange County, California, ordered to evacuate due to a hazardous chemical leak from a tank at an aerospace facility. Officials warning it could either fail and spill thousands of gallons of toxic chemicals, or it could explode.
6: Valve overheated on a 34,000-gallon tank containing a liquid used to make acrylic plastics. It was initially spewing toxic chemicals into the air. Fire crews spraying the tank with water, trying to cool it down. County officials expanded the evacuation zone.
7: At some point, this is going to fail, and we're doing our best to figure out the when or how we can prevent it.
6: But they say 15% of residents are refusing to leave their homes.
5: ABC's Trevor Ault. In New York City, a deadly explosion at a Staten Island shipyard. Workers trapped as fire raged. Mayor Zoran Mamdani.
8: I'm heartbroken to report that one civilian has passed away. I send my deepest condolences to their loved ones.
5: Dozens of others were injured, mostly firefighters. Tulsi Gabbard says she's resigning from her position as Director of National Intelligence, citing her husband's cancer diagnosis. ABC's Selena Wang reminds us that Gabbard came into the role without any traditional intelligence background, with true scrutiny from some lawmakers.
9: The timing here is also notable because it comes shortly after Joe Kent, who was the National Counterterrorism Center director, resigned over the Iran war, and Joe Kent was a close ally of Tulsi Gabbard's.
5: That sinkhole that fouled up air travel at New York's LaGuardia Airport and beyond has been fixed. Good news for what's shaping up to be one of the busiest, if not the busiest, Memorial travel weekend on record. But if you are heading out, ABC meteorologist Lee Goldberg says, pack an umbrella and a light jacket.
10: The highest rainfall totals in the south, but a flood watch is there through Monday. 2 to 4 inches of rainfall, Houston to Charlotte, all the way to New York City. It's the rain and the chill in the northeast. 50s and 60s after 90s earlier. Finally, it gets warmer by Memorial Day.
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5: Now learning more details about the race to help NASCAR legend Kyle Busch before his sudden death. ABC's Will Reeve has more.
13: I've got an individual that...
14: The Associated Press reporting Busch had been training in a racing simulator when he became unresponsive. At the time of the call, it sounded like Busch was conscious. The dispatcher said...

0: Saying help was on the way.
1: He's on the bathroom floor right now.
0: The next day, Bush's family breaking the news that the husband and father of two had died after being hospitalized with a severe illness.
2: British authorities say they've interviewed a woman who claims she was trafficked to one of the homes of Britain's former Prince Andrew. ABC foreign correspondent Marcus Moore.
3: While Andrew has not commented on this specific case, he has consistently denied all wrongdoing. The prince was arrested last February for suspected misconduct in public office. He was questioned for hours and then released. His arrest came after emails published in the Epstein files appeared to show Andrew had forwarded government information to Epstein while he was the trade envoy for the UK government back in 2010. His brother King Charles removing all of Andrew's titles last year over the scandal surrounding his friendship with Epstein.
2: This passing.
4: I'll stand alone, don't need anyone, cause I'm Rob, just came to have fun.
2: Rapper Rob Bass, half of the duo Rob Bass and DJ Easy Rock, best known for their hit It Takes Two, has died. Bass, who had just celebrated his 59th birthday, died after a battle with cancer. His music partner Easy Rock died in 2014. Dave Packer, ABC News.
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4: Emergency crews say they were called to a body floating in the water between Maine and Mill Street.
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7: ABC News, I'm Dave Packer. An urgent warning from emergency crews in Orange County, California, that a chemical leak coming from a large storage tank at a Garden Grove Aerospace facility could cause a spill or explosion. Orange County Fire Authority Division Chief Greg Covey.
8: That's why we extended the evacuation today. In an overabundance of caution, this is highly volatile, it's highly toxic, and it's highly flammable.
7: In New York City, one person dead, dozens injured by an explosion at a Staten Island shipyard. Tulsi Gabbard says she's resigning from her position as Director of National Intelligence, citing her husband's cancer diagnosis. Despite some engine problems, SpaceX tested its 408-foot Starship Friday. It splashed down in the Gulf as planned. That sinkhole that fouled up air travel at New York's LaGuardia Airport and beyond has been fixed. Good news for what's shaping to be one of, if not the busiest, Memorial Day travel weekend on record. This is ABC News.
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14: Yeah, today. 2 months before the primary, and we got stuff flying.
13: Our first casualty of the election. News number one was Jim Libby not qualifying for his clean election funds.
14: That's right. Over a cup of joe, we'll be tackling all the big political stories happening from Augusta to the Beltway. No, and on the surface, it looked like he did make it. He didn't have staff.
13: He didn't really have staff.
14: No, and I guess that's the catch-22 if you're trying to raise clean election funding. You don't have money to pay for staff until you get the clean election funding. So it's a little bit of a catch-22 for a campaign person. But yeah, they did specifically note that he didn't have sort of a supervisor looking over the shoulder and monitoring the efforts to collect these signatures and the $5 checks.
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0: News Radio WGAN.

Civil Air Patrol, America's premier aviation nonprofit, has been serving American communities since 1941. Formed as civilian pilots patrolling the coastline from Maine to Mexico during World War II, CAP has evolved into a multi-mission national organization, operating the world's largest fleet of single-engine aircraft and the country's largest fleet of service drones. CAP

0: Taken into custody in Raleigh, North Carolina, after police say she shot two attorneys outside of the Wake County courthouse. Officials say the woman had become belligerent during her court appearance and eventually left the building and returned with a handgun, shooting two opposing attorneys in her civil case. No word on the condition of those shooting victims. And Wall Street went into the weekend with another record, the Dow up 294 points, closing over 50,000. Dave Packer, ABC News.
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3: When you have a perfectly clean living room, it's vacuumed, it's dusted, and everything on it. 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
1: I got to ask you about Bill Belichick in the Hall of Fame.
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1: There's been a couple writers that have come out and explained that they didn't vote for him, and here's why. And I think that the most legitimate argument was, hey, man, I'm concerned about some of these players that might not get in if I don't vote for them this year, and I only have a limited number of votes, and I know this guy's getting in, so I'm going to leave him off. Do you buy that logic? And
2: no,
1: what is your reaction to this?
2: Essentially, have more respect for the people who say he's a cheater. Would I vote for him? Yes. He's won 6 Super Bowls, and I can't necessarily argue with that. Like, the league told him repeatedly not to tape signals, and he did it anyway. Deflategate happened on his watch, and
1: you just had to trigger me with the Deflategate stuff on the way out the door, didn't you? You had to. I am going to do the hardest thing in the world, and I'm going to leave that hanging on the table.
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3: ABC News, I'm Dave Packer. A federal judge has dismissed a human smuggling case against Kilmar Obrego Garcia, the man the Trump administration unlawfully deported to El Salvador last year. Linda Walter Rodriguez is with We Are CASA, the organization that's been fighting for Obrego Garcia's rights.
4: The family is celebrating at this moment. They are taking it in and digesting everything that is coming to them.
3: The Justice Department will attempt to appeal the decision. A storage tank holding toxic chemicals in Orange County, California is threatening to explode. Orange County Fire Authority Division Chief Greg Covey.
5: That tank, when it heated up on the first day, actually bulged. It got to a point where it does what we call a blevy, which is a boiling liquid expanding vapor explosion.
3: Release valves on the tank frozen. A shipyard explosion in New York City Friday, leaving one person dead, dozens of responders injured. There were a few hiccups, but SpaceX Friday launched its biggest Starship yet on a test flight. This is ABC News.
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3: I'm AccuWeather meteorologist Joe Lundberg. There's a reason visitors from all over the world stream into southern Maine every summer. With daytime highs averaging in the upper 70s and lows in the 50s, many consider our weather summertime perfection. But we also get our share of severe thunderstorms, strong winds, and dangerous lightning. Don't let summer storms sneak up on your plans. Tune in for frequent AccuWeather updates on Southern Maine's official weather station, News Radio 98.5 FM and AM 560 WGAN.
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2: 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But about Badami and about others of his ilk, you know what

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2: Now, your AccuWeather forecast.
3: We will have some mixing with clouds today with a high up to 62. Mostly cloudy tonight, low down to 47. Plenty of clouds tomorrow and a cool day. We'll have some rain mainly in the afternoon, high up to 56. Then cloudy Monday morning with a passing shower. Then some sunshine returns with a high of 66. Mostly sunny on Tuesday, a nice afternoon with a high of 75. Variably cloudy on Wednesday with a couple of showers around and a high of 76. I'm AccuWeather meteorologist Matt Rindy on Southern Maine's official weather station, News Radio 98.5 FM and AM 560 WGAN.
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5: The AI Rebellion. Good morning, I'm Gordon Deal, along with Nicole Murray. Thanks for spending part of your weekend with us. Here's what's coming up this hour.
6: Americans' dislike for artificial intelligence and data centers is skyrocketing. Hear why.
5: The number of children getting mental health counseling has risen sharply. We'll examine the reasons.
6: A to-do list for new college grads for when they start earning that first paycheck.
5: And how to avoid getting stranded on a cruise.
7: There's a phenomenon called peer runners that has sort of gone viral on social media. People may have seen videos of this on TikTok where you'll see the stragglers who are running late, running down the pier, sometimes briskly walking. They're not always actually running. And it's also become a thing on board to sort of watch out for pier runners, maybe on your balcony or on the open decks.
5: Nathan Diller at USA Today on the risky mistake that could leave you stranded on a cruise. The U.S., as you know, is the focus of the World Cup starting in June. 16 venues in the U.S., plus Mexico and Canada, will play host. The games bring with them concerns of potential terrorist attacks and worries about the spread of things like the hantavirus. Here's a look at the security approach from former Marine Greg Sanfilippo, Vice President of Doyle Security Services in New York City. Greg, what can we expect?
8: This is likely to be one of the biggest security operations the United States has ever seen. You're talking about millions of people moving through airports, stadiums, hotels, stations, fan zones, all at the same time across multiple cities for weeks. So people don't even picture security as they often picture it just as police outside a stadium. But in reality, it's like managing a temporary city that suddenly appears and disappears a month later. So the challenge isn't just stopping the bad things from happening. It's keeping everything moving safely, smoothly, and calmly under the pressure.
5: The World Cup itself, is it a unique event? Or is it just like a series of unique events in different locations? How do you approach that?
8: Well, I mean, it's so unique, and it's happening in multiple cities at the same time. And, you know, think of the Super Bowl and what the Super Bowl brings, and that's just one event. And if you look at the amount of viewers around the world on this, it's, adding up multiple Super Bowls just in one type of event. And the fan experience is totally different. These are people that are traveling around the globe. And when you look at stuff that happens in Europe, the FA Cup going on there, and thousands of London police are deployed for protests and what goes on there. So it's just something that we really aren't familiar with.
5: Yeah. Public transportation, like how do you begin to address that?
8: Well, the public transportation is going to be, key on this. You're seeing this in New York with what's surrounding New Jersey Transit and how to get to Giant Stadium over this. So it's going to be a challenge. The staying current on information and, making sure that we're getting the information from the right sources, right? Because misinformation, that's just wrong information or disinformation. Someone that's purposely putting out false rumors, you know, that starts panic. And, you know, once you see crowds panic, it becomes much harder to control people and keep people calm. So communication is going to be key from official sources.
5: Yeah. We're speaking with Greg Sanfilippo, former Marine, also vice president of Doyle Security Services in New York City. And we're talking about World Cup security. I'm just thinking of what things are like near me here in New Jersey at MetLife Stadium. So you've got the folks inside the stadium that need watching. You got, I guess you got to screen them in some way before they go in. You got folks in, as you mentioned, like these fan zones who are probably not even going into the stadium. You got public transportation moving them, say, from New York City. I don't even know what else to calculate here.
8: There's so much to calculate.
5: Is it police? Are you bringing in like the National Guard for help? Are there private security companies like yours? Like, who's all involved?
8: All of the above. It's like a quilt, right? The type of quilt when you look at all the layers, right? Security is worried about overcrowding, transportation, demonstrations, panic online, false alarms. So you'll have local law enforcement overlaid with state police that's leading the effort in New Jersey, NYPD in New York City, and then federal law enforcement. Oh, and by the way, all these properties are owned by private entities. So now you have private security that's responsible for the actual locations, and everyone has to communicate. They, you know, we've been doing this. It started last year when FIFA had a Club World Cup and kind of went through almost a rehearsal, if you will, but on a much lower scale. So this is going to be something that the United States really hasn't seen from securing large venues and sporting events.
5: Are security guys territorial? Like you referenced the private security guys who might be, say, in charge of a particular property or venue. Do they at times clash with local police and then state police and then, say, I don't know, you know, National Guard who might be helping? Like, are there and a muscle flexing or territorial protections that go on here?
8: You do see that, unfortunately, time to time on the layers of law enforcement. You typically won't see that on the private sector side. You know, yeah, there's jockeying for the contracts, and then once the contracts are awarded, everyone really has to get along.
5: Thanks, Greg. Greg Sanfilippo, vice president of Doyle Security Services in New York. Coming up next on This Weekend, what's up with our kids' mental health?
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23: Ready for the weekend? We're here to get it started. This weekend with Gordon Deal.
5: Glad you're with us on this holiday weekend. A study of insurance claims for 1.8 million children found that the number of families raising mental health issues at visits to general practitioners rose sharply over a decade, with anxiety by far the fastest growing complaint. What's happening with our kids? Analysis from brain specialist Dr. Lee Richardson, professional counselor and founder of the Brain Performance Center in Dallas. Lee, probably not a surprise to you.
24: Well, you know, you're right. It's not a surprise to me, Gordon, because mental health is now reported to be 1 out of 4 or 1 out of 5 of us. But what was a surprise to me, the data that we're talking about looked at children ages 1 to 18 going to their primary care doctor for anxiety. And, I mean, that tells us something pretty important. But I'm a little baffled on how you could diagnose a 1 or 2 year old for anxieties. But I think, you know, that what it tells us is that we're more in tune to it and we're more concerned for it. And it's showing up at home. It's probably showing up more at school. And it's starting to show up in the healthcare system and insurance claims. And that's the daily functioning of families.
5: Why is this happening, Lee? Why this noticeable spike?
24: I think there's two things. One, we're paying more attention to it, and we've accepted it, that it does exist, instead of ignoring it. And then two, I think that we're all more stressed out, and when parents are stressed out, they see their own stress in their children. And a lot of times, as a parent, I've done it, I would put my getting care for my child before I would get care for myself. So, and I think the schools are probably seeing more attendance issues, bigger focus problems, and it's just getting a lot more attention. And now we're sending it to they're showing up in the primary care doctors, and they're the ones that are being asked to do the mental health support. So, I mean, when you look at it that way, this is really a brain economy issue. When children are struggling with anxiety and it affects the families, the schools, the healthcare, the workplaces, and the communities, that's having a big impact.
5: What does anxiety look like, Lee?
24: Well, it looks different on different people, and that's why I struggle with the 1 and 2 year olds, because for a 1 or 2 year old, and if they're not fed, if they're not getting the right amount of sleep, they may look irritable. And that may come across as anxiety. For the younger children that don't have the capability to articulate the emotions that they're feeling, they tend to look overwhelmed. They may tend to isolate because they don't know what to say or how to say it. They probably will see more worry and more overall uncertainty. Probably with children, I would look for a change in behavior. Are they not eating? Are they not sleeping? Are they not doing the things that they usually enjoy doing? Take going out and playing with the dog. So anxiety can look very different for different cultures and different age groups.
5: We're speaking with Dr. Lee Richardson, licensed professional counselor, also founder of the Brain Performance Center in Dallas. We're talking about how children's mental health visits have skyrocketed. Are there enough licensed professional counselors like yourself to meet the demand here?
24: Well, it's interesting. You know, they're showing up in the primary care doctors, and typically that leads to a treatment with medication. So a licensed professional counselor would take a different line of treatment, would be more counseling. And overall, they say that we do have a shortage of counselors. But I do believe that we're recognizing the demand. And when there's a demand, we'll find a way to meet the needs.
5: Okay. How much blame does, say, COVID get here for, I don't know, creating a sense of isolationism at times? Or smartphones and social media, do they get blame?
24: Well, you know, you bring up some really good points, and COVID is the first one, because COVID changed the way you went to school. It changed the way you interacted with your friends and your teachers. And I think COVID is really what put mental health and brain health on the screen for everybody.
5: Thanks, Lee. Lee Richardson, professional counselor and founder of the Brain Performance Center in Dallas. Coming up next on This Weekend, how college grads can build wealth.
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5: Thanks for joining us. Another batch of graduates getting ready to enter the U.S. workforce. But what financial decisions should they make now to get ahead? Here's this weekend's Nicole Murray.
6: Just graduated? You're going to want to listen up for some financial advice. Here to discuss, MarketWatch reporter Jenna Contino. So first, let's start on the more positive side. What percentage of Generation Z say they feel financially secure?
7: Yeah, so about 39% of Gen Z says they feel financially secure. And, you know, those who are graduating right now and have landed full-time jobs in this market right now, you know, it can be a little scary not really knowing where to begin with your finances when you have your 401k and your health insurance for the first time. So there's a lot to consider.
6: Absolutely. What is lifestyle creep and how does that come into play?
7: Yeah, so lifestyle creep is when you start spending more as you start earning more. So that can really detract from your savings goals, you know, saving for a future house or retirement. So it's really important early on to, you know, understand what's coming in, what's going out, and kind of setting some ground rules for yourself so you aren't just seeing that bigger number in your paycheck and wanting to spend it all, you know, on online shopping or DoorDash or Starbucks or whatnot, just to match the higher income that you're earning.
6: Where do experts suggest new graduates start when it comes to smart financial decisions?
7: Yeah, I mean, I think back to when I first started a job out of college, and I really didn't understand how 401k worked, how health insurance worked, and definitely, like, lean on your HR department to ask questions about that. But an easy way to start, if you don't have a ton of extra income, at least in your 401k, contribute up to that employer match if your company offers one. So companies often contribute to an employee's retirement account, you know, typically matching between 3% and 6% of the workers' contributions from their own paycheck. So if you're not contributing at least up into that match, you're kind of leaving some free money on the table.
6: Is there a favorite between the 401k and the Roth account?
7: Typically for younger people just starting their careers, a Roth is typically advised just because it really, the difference between a Roth and the traditional 401k just really depends on when your withdrawals are taxed. So if within a Roth or a, oh my God, excuse me, I cannot speak. Roth 401k is taxing your contributions up front. And so when you're younger, you're in likely in a lower tax bracket than you will be when you retire. So just weighing those options, it kind of makes sense to, you know, pay those taxes up front.
6: What if a graduate has student debt? How should they handle that?
7: Yeah, definitely you want to pay attention to loans with interest rates or 5% or higher, because obviously that will accumulate interest over time, and that can really sneak up on you. So, you know, it's really hard to determine, you know, should I start building up my emergency fund, student loan debt, everything. And so as long as you're, you know, making the minimum payments on your credit card, so your credit score is okay, you're contributing up into that employer match for your 401k, then start aggressively looking at those higher loans, the higher interest loans, like I said, rates of 5% or higher, and then any extra funds can start going to building up your cash reserves.
6: What about health insurance? Are there any suggestions there?
7: Yeah, that's the thing. I think you definitely, it depends on your health situation, medications you take, things like that. Again, like I said, your company's HR person will likely, or your company's HR department will likely have someone who you can ask questions about. But for some, if you're considering a high deductible plan because of the lower monthly costs, it's really important to make sure that you have enough cash to cover that full deductible, because you never know what will happen. Unexpected medical bills could come up, and if that deductible, you know, $10,000-$15,000, and it turns out you have a lot of hospital bills, that will have to come out of pocket, and you want to make sure you're prepared for that.
6: What about an emergency fund? I know experts are suggesting something a little different.
7: Yeah, I mean, building an emergency fund, just that alone doesn't sound too fun. But looking at it as cash reserves or an opportunity fund can kind of give you a little more agency in it, because especially young people who've just graduated, starting their careers, they're going to want to travel a lot. They're going to have a lot of wedding invites, and that stuff really adds up. And if you're looking at this as an opportunity fund, you know, yes, this fund, if your car breaks down and you need to spend money on that, it's there for that. But also, if a trip comes up and you really want to go, you might have that extra cash stashed away and be able to go because you've built up this fund.
5: 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Coming up next on This Weekend, the AI.
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8: Every Friday, we share our two passions, coffee and politics. Mills got in some hot water a little bit. I think it was earlier this week. She was supposed to be going, in theory, to this, I think it was one of the Mid-Coast Democratic Party debates or whatever. She claims she never confirmed that she was going. Colin said she pulled out and said, like, she's ducking it and, you know, no wonder because she's losing so bad or whatever. And there was a big brouhaha over that. I noticed that within, like, 4 hours of that story breaking, Jana Mills' social media said, here's the list of all the debates I've committed to. She's going to these other ones, we think. Now we're talking about her being not on the air, pulling all of her ads, which is odd. Plattner's saying that, like, they're not even paying attention to her anymore, and they're going to be redirecting their attention to Susan Collins because, honestly, this is a mosquito and I've already swatted it. Coffee and Politics, Fridays at 8:10 on News Radio 98.5 FM, AM 560, and streaming online at WGAN.com.
10: ABC News, I'm Dave Packer. An urgent warning from emergency crews in Orange County, California, that a chemical leak coming from a large storage tank at a Garden Grove Aerospace facility could cause a spill or explosion. Orange County Fire Authority Division Chief Greg Covey.
11: That's why we extended the evacuation today. In an overabundance of caution, this is highly volatile, it's highly toxic, and it's highly flammable.
10: In New York City, one person dead, dozens injured by an explosion at a Staten Island shipyard. Tulsi Gabbard says she's resigning from her position as Director of National Intelligence, citing her husband's cancer diagnosis. Despite some engine problems, SpaceX tested its 408-foot Starship Friday. It splashed down in the Gulf as planned. That sinkhole that fouled up air travel at New York's LaGuardia Airport and beyond has been fixed. Good news for what's shaping to be one of, if not the busiest, Memorial Day travel weekend on record. This is ABC News.
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8: Danny, as we go to break, I know you have a traffic check.
12: Yeah, there's an accident right now. Crash between exit 19 and Wells and exit 48 in Portland. That's northbound. And the right lane is currently blocked. So use caution. Expect delays on this morning commute.
13: Exit 41?
12: Exit 19 and exit 48.
13: Now, what streets are exit 19 and 41?
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13: 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Well,
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13: Well, no, but that's downtownish. So,
12: yeah. Well, I thought you were busting on me for doing the mile checks. But here it is. Crash at mile 44 in Scarborough. That's what it says on here. So we get
8: mile
12: specific.
8: Marker 44.
12: Mile 44.
8: All right. 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
8: 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I'm Matt Gagnon, and every weekday morning, I get a chance to talk to people like you who want to share their opinions and their unique insights.
15: Or number two, there was actual malicious intent there. 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
5: Thanks for spending part of your Memorial Day weekend with us. Gordon Deal with Nicole Murray. Coming up this half hour, hating on data centers. Also, stranded on a cruise and remembering a Revolutionary War hero in Wisconsin. We'll have that story in about 20 minutes. The only thing growing faster than the artificial intelligence industry may be Americans' negative feelings about it. In one poll after another in recent weeks, respondents have overwhelmingly voiced concerns about AI, a challenge to claims by industry executives that their technology would gain popularity by improving people's lives. It's a story by Amrith Ramkumar, reporter at the Wall Street Journal. Amrith, explain the sentiment.
0: Well, the vibes are very bad, to put it mildly. Public sentiment has really deteriorated in the last few months, with a lot of polls showing that really, the vast majority of Americans, 70% and above, are not thrilled about AI. They're worried about it moving too quickly. They don't want data centers built near of them. They don't think the U.S. should be accelerating the technology as quickly as it is. So a bunch of that polling and then some of the violent incidents that we've observed and protests and all of that have come together. So I spoke to Ron Gibson, a city councilman in Indianapolis, and he had 13 shots fired at his front door a week after he approved a data center. And the bullets were fired like near where his son was playing with Legos the previous evening and stuff like that. So it's just incredible what we're seeing in California. Someone threw a Molotov cocktail at OpenAI CEO Sam Altman's house and made threats at the company's headquarters. So the backlash has really intensified in just a few months.
5: What struck me is the sort of unprecedented souring on this that we've seen. And this represents, as you said, like a real crisis for AI companies and the builders of data centers. So now what, Amrith?
0: Yeah, the industry is really in crisis management mode, I think. And we're hearing there are conversations happening behind the scenes. And even so I spoke to Chris Lehane at OpenAI, their head of public affairs, and he basically said that they're trying to do more proactively on issues like energy and kids online safety. They came out and endorsed legislation on kids online safety that's been very controversial and a lot of social media companies have fought against. So you expect to see more of that from the companies, a lot of campaigns to try to improve public sentiment. And the tech companies say a lot of this is based on misinformation, that if you look at the energy price increases in the last couple of years, data centers may have exacerbated them slightly in some areas, but people are acting like they're a primary driver when there's so many other things that go into determining an electricity price. There's been a lot of questionable numbers shared, they say, about water usage as well. So there will be, you can expect, a real ramp up in the campaign the next several months going up to the midterms. And the AI industry is also pouring hundreds of millions of dollars to elect friendly politicians who are more pro-industry or at least open to more moderate policies and not trying to completely ban data centers like a lot of other politicians right now.
5: We're speaking with Amrith Ramkumar, tech policy reporter at the Wall Street Journal. The story is called The American Rebellion Against AI is Gaining Steam. It's become a real political issue, too. I mean, I think it's rising in terms of level of importance for a lot of Americans, especially with regards to data centers, right? I mean, it's on a local level. I mean, it's been a real driver.
0: Definitely. One research firm found they looked at 39 political issues, and AI has risen the most in importance over the past year. It's still behind other issues like the economy, et cetera, but it's right up there, especially when you think about AI's potential impact on the economy and fears about job losses. And what was really interesting to me reporting out the story is that for a lot of people, multiple concerns about AI are converging and coalescing, and they're making them even more anxious and upset. So, for example, parents who have had kids who have died by suicide after these intimate relationships with chatbots, and they were also worried about their kids finding jobs in an economy where AI is prevalent. And you mentioned the data center issue, but there will also be other factors at play there, like people who oppose data centers who are also worried about their issues as artists and copyright issues with people taking written or visual works and training AI models on them, maybe without full permission. And the courts are still debating that issue. So definitely the idea that several things are converging at the same time was evident in our reporting and a lot of the people we talked to.
5: So it's also made its way to commencement speeches, right? I mean, the Google CEO, Eric Schmidt, got an earful at the University of Arizona. Explain that.
0: Yes, he got the most headlines, but we actually found several examples where commencement speakers would mention AI or talk about AI, and there would be a chorus of boos.
5: Thanks, Amrith. Amrith Ramkumar, tech policy reporter at the Wall Street Journal. Coming up next on This Weekend, TVs getting brighter.
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5: Thanks for spending time with us. 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
30: Every TV has a certain degree of brightness. We're used to the old CRTs being very dim, but new advances in technology such as LED backlighting has meant the TVs can get very, very bright as sports displays for outdoor displays. So they're looking at very, very bright TVs that don't necessarily fit in your lounge room, and there's ways to ameliorate that and to make them more suitable to watch Netflix, for example.
5: Gotcha. So is there an effort to make TVs brighter on purpose?
30: Absolutely. You know, if you go into a store and there's a wall of TVs, they'll be pretty bright. And usually people will go to one that's most colorful or brightest. So it's in the company's best interest to make their TV brighter and more colorful than the TV next to it. But it's not necessarily what you want to look in your home. So there are ways to combat that and, you know, make it easier to watch.
5: I see. Okay. So break it down, I guess, for, say, the person who loves live sports versus the movie watcher versus the gamer. Should we all have different preferences for brightness?
30: Yeah, I guess all of these different use cases have different brightness considerations. For example, if you're watching movies, usually they're dark and you'll want good shadow detail, for example. You want to see what's lurking in the shadows, whether it's a killer or, you know, a staircase, something like that. Whereas gaming is the opposite. It'll be really bright. You want to be able to see, you know, vivid colors. And also you want to see enemies hiding in the bushes. But sports are somewhere in between. You want a bright, vivid picture, and you want good sound as well. So there's not usually much shadows in sports. So, yeah, you want a clean picture that follows the action really well. So brightness tends towards the sports and the gaming, not as much the movies.
5: We're speaking with Ty Pendlebury, senior editor and TV expert at CNET. We're talking about TV brightness. So are there controls, I guess, we should be adjusting? And then based on that, what should we be looking for as we buy one? What sort of measurement, I guess?
30: Yeah, before you go into a store, I always recommend knowing what you're looking for and knowing your budget. You know, because of course, you know, someone in the store is going to show you the brightest one and, you know, probably the most expensive one. So if you do a little bit of research beforehand, know what you're looking for and definitely know how much you want to spend, because you can spend anywhere from $200 up to $25,000. So there's a lot of difference, but there's some great TVs at every you know, step of the way. And you can get some great TVs for under $400, for example. But so, yeah, definitely read reviews. Definitely watch some videos. Find out what you want. You know, obviously, I also review a lot of TVs at CNET. So I've got a bit of a handle on what people are looking for. But basically, you want something that's bright, but also that has good color and has good black levels, shadow detail. So you need all three things.
5: Thanks, Ty. Ty Pendlebury, TV expert at CNET. Coming up next on This Weekend, how you could get stranded on a cruise.
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9: I'm AccuWeather meteorologist Joe Lundberg. There's a reason visitors from all over the world stream into southern Maine every summer. With daytime highs averaging in the upper 70s and lows in the 50s, many consider our weather summertime perfection. We also get our share of severe thunderstorms, strong winds, and dangerous lightning. Don't let summer storms sneak up on your plans. Tune in for frequent AccuWeather updates on Southern Maine's official weather station, News Radio 98.5 FM and AM 560 WGAN.
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11: Glad you're with us. If you stop by the Oak Hill Cemetery in Brookfield, Wisconsin, you will see a grave littered with American flags. It is home to Revolutionary War veteran Nathan Hatch. Hatch served in the Revolutionary War, though he was born in Massachusetts and lived most of his life on the East Coast. He came to Wisconsin in his 80s to find land and farm with his family. SpectrumNews1.com says his story, along with many others, is something the Wisconsin chapter of the Sons of the American Revolution works to keep alive. Hatch made his way to Brookfield just as the area became a town itself in 1843. It's where he would later die just days before his 90th birthday. Now, more than two centuries later, Hatch's service still stands at attention in Wisconsin, especially over Memorial Day weekend. The Sons of the American Revolution host events to honor soldiers, including Hatch, for their service. The group said its work is important to preserve history for the next generation. That'll do it for this hour. For Nicole Murray, I'm Gordon Deal. Thanks for listening to This Weekend.

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0: Astronauts on the moon blasted off from the southern tip of Texas carrying 20 mock Starlink satellites that were released midway through the hour-long space flight. There was some engine trouble when the rocket hit its final destination, the Indian Ocean. It erupted in flames. Concerns of a chemical spill or explosion from a toxic chemical leak at an aerospace facility in Garden Grove, California, forcing evacuations of tens of thousands of people. ABC's Allison Kosick.
1: Friday, county officials expanding the evacuation zone. About 15% of residents refusing to leave their homes. Officials say the evacuation area includes Garden Grove and parts of several nearby Orange County communities.
0: Fire officials saying they're making progress in cooling the hazardous materials tank. Reaction from experts after the Pentagon released dozens of new videos of UFOs unexplained by the government. ABC's Lindsay Davis spoke to astrophysicist Neil deGrasse Tyson.
2: He's saying, yeah, we've got crashed remnants, we've got alien body parts, or non-human biologics was the actual phrase. We've got reversed engineering, and so I'm not learning anything new from these documents that I could not have inferred from those testimonies under sworn oath.
0: Reaction to a federal judge dismissing the Justice Department's criminal human smuggling case against Kilmar Abrego Garcia. Linda Walter Rodriguez with We Are Casa, the organization fighting for his rights.
3: It's been over a year of fighting against this circle of terror that this administration continues to put upon the family, attempting to use Kilmar as an example of family separation.
0: Listening to ABC News.
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6: 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One person has been taken to the hospital after a crash in Harpswell yesterday. Deputies with the Cumberland County Sheriff's Office were dispatched to the area of Cundy's Harbor Road just before 6 p.m. for a report of a personal injury crash. When they arrived, deputies learned that two juveniles were riding their bikes and failed to stop at an intersection, leading to one striking the rear bumper of an emergency vehicle. The juvenile was transported to Maine Medical Center via life flight, reportedly sustaining serious but non-life-threatening injuries. Convicted sex offender Elliot Cutler was released yesterday on $10,000 bail.
7: The former candidate for Maine governor appeared in court for allegedly violating probation for a fifth time since December. Cutler was convicted for possessing child sex abuse materials back in 2023. He's now been accused of maintaining encrypted files on a computer and withholding the password from his parole officer. I'm Frankie Azzarotta, News Radio WGAN.
6: And after nearly half a century, a boat building school in Arundel will be closing its doors. The Landing School of Boat Building and Design in Arundel, which has been running since 1978, announced the closure this past Wednesday. CBS 13 spoke to school president John Karen, who said the school didn't want to make an announcement to students before graduation.
8: I think, you know, after when the announcement went out, yeah, they were sad, but grateful too for having had an incredible experience.
6: Karen added that the Board of Trustees made the difficult decision to close in response to dropping enrollment and financial challenges. And now, here's your latest AccuWeather forecast.
9: We'll have some mixing with some clouds today. High climbing up to 62. More clouds moving in tonight with a low down to 47. Plenty of clouds tomorrow and cool with a little bit of rain, especially in the afternoon. High up to 56. Then Monday, cloudy in the morning with a passing shower. Some sun returns in the afternoon with a high of 66. I'm AccuWeather meteorologist Matt Rindy on Southern Maine's official weather station, News Radio 98.5 FM and AM 560 WGAN.
6: 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I'm Nate Hanscom, News Radio WGAN.

0: Well, welcome, everybody. This is Nick Fedoroff. Thank you very much for tuning into this hour of the program. We have a lot lined up for you today, so you're going to want to make sure you get your pen and paper out because we're going to be just rocking and rolling on today's show, giving you information and ideas for the beginning and seasoned gardener. And you got to remember, I'm here to fix all of your gardening problems. So keep that in mind whenever you're listening, whenever you're calling, whenever we're talking, whenever you're writing back. That is my goal, to fix your gardening problems. And the best part is, it's free. How can you argue with that? It's free. What do you say we talk about seed scarification? That's a big word, scarification. What do? Do you put your seed and you go, boo, and it's scared? No. Scarification, it is necessary for some seeds, not all seeds, but when you do it to a majority of the seeds, something miraculous happens. And that is, you get a better germination rate, especially if you have old seeds as well. You know, like I plant seeds that are sometimes 10, 12, 15 years old. When you have a seed packet, and of course it has a used by date on there, well, that used by date is there for a reason. And that's because for every year after that used by date is printed on the seed packet, you lose a solid 10% of seed viability if the seed is not properly stored. Now, when we're properly storing this, we want to put them in airtight containers. We want to make sure that there's a saltine cracker or maybe a cotton ball or something that's going to absorb any kind of moisture that may be in there. You know, they do that with medication or pills off the market, vitamins. They have those little packets in there. You ever see those things? Those are to absorb moisture so that nothing sticks together. Well, we don't want any moisture in our seed packets because we don't want them germinating when they're not in the garden, right? So this helps the viability of the seed go a little further. Now, regardless if it's a seed that is 1 year, 5 year, 10 years old, the scarification process is an amazing process. And it's a process that you can do. You don't have to hire this out. You don't have to call anybody. There's nothing magical about it. But there are different types of scarification that happens. Now, one of the easiest types of scarification is what we call mechanical scarification. And that's either by sanding or nicking the seed. I used my name, nicking. No, I'm Nick. You nick the seeds. And basically, seeds are scratched or they're nicked to weaken the outer part of the seed coats to allow water absorption. Now, you could use different things to have this happen. You could use sandpaper, nail files, a small knife. These are the simple things that you probably already have in your house, so or your garage, and you don't have to buy anything. I mean, how awesome is that? No purchase necessary. Now, if you're going to use sandpaper, there's a couple different ways of doing this. In fact, all these are, there's fun ways of doing it. So what you could do is you put the seed on a piece of sandpaper, and then you put your finger on top of the seed, and you just move it back a couple, three times. If you want to flip it over, you could do that. Move it back and forth a couple, three times. That's the scarification process. If you have a nail file, you could do the same. Hold the seed. If they're larger seeds that have hard coats on them, like morning glory, sweet peas, lupine, or even moonflower, those seeds are a little bit bigger. They're a little bit easier to handle. But if you have smaller seeds, there is a trick behind this. If you were to take a container, make it something like a coffee container or, you know, those old school type that were made out of tin, or actually they have coffee containers that are made out of paper or cardboard. What you would do is that you would invert the sandpaper, take some glue, put it inside of the container, and then put it so that the sandpaper is facing inside. And then you put your seed inside of there, And then you start shaking it like a maraca. You ever see one of those maracas? Yeah, that's what you do to the seed. And it will come out just marvelous, darling. It'd be absolutely perfect. Now, like with everything, you don't want to go too far with this. You just want to kind of take the shine off. Let's put it that way, because some of these are shinier, all right? So do that. So you want to really avoid damaging the embryo inside of the seed while doing the sanding or the nicking. And again, it's just a little flick, just a little bit. Now, some wildflower seeds, they naturally scarify when they tumble against rocks in streams. So that's why you see a lot of wildflowers growing along the streams. I mean, how cool is that, right? All right, the next thing is up, which is kind of close to my heart, and there's really a couple of different ways of doing this as well, and we call it warm water soaking. Now, I talked about this on my show, I think, not long ago, where my grandson and I, we had gotten some old seeds, and we put them in some water, and it was tepid water. It's not really warm. And what we do, it's tepid is like room temperature. That's what it is, slightly warm. And what you do is you put the seeds in there. Don't worry whether they sink or float, because that's usually a sign of whether it's viable or not, depending on the kind of seed it is. Like, for instance, if you have a sago palm, you take and you put it, you soak it for 24 hours, whatever goes down to the bottom, those seeds are viable. Those that float, you scoop up and you throw away. But here, we're not talking big seeds like that. What we're talking is that we're talking beans and peas and okra, nasturtiums, you have beet seeds. Those are absolutely perfect for doing something like this. And the water softens that seed coat over that period of time, which activates the germination enzymes. And I got to tell you, every seed that I planted with my grandson, and you can go on my social media pages and you can see how we did that and what we did, they germinated. Isn't that beautiful? So typically we do discard the floating seeds if they're bigger, if they seem a little hollow. So just, you know, kind of keep that in mind. In fact, what I would do is I would actually plant two in a hole. If you're going to put it inside in the ground, you know, maybe put one that's floating and one that's not. But typically, like the sago seed, that's usually what happens. Anyway, but this is hands down one of the oldest and safest ways for seed preparation. You don't need any files. You don't need nothing. You just need patience. Because let's face it, what happens when you get your seeds? You go to the store, you buy the seeds, you see a cornucopia of seeds everywhere. And you're looking at it, beautiful vegetables, beautiful greens, beautiful flowers, beautiful. By the way, we're talking all seeds, flowers, or vegetable. I mean, they're absolutely gorgeous, right? Okay, that's great. You're going to buy way too many seeds in the first place, and then you're going to bring them home, and you want to plant them right away. So you have to prep yourself. Wait a minute here, Junior. We got to take these things, got to make sure that our soil is prepared first, and then we'll take these seeds, and we're going to put the seeds inside of the inside the water, let them soak for 12 hours to 24 hours, then we can go out there and do the planting. That is the key for that type of scarification. Now, there is a hot water treatment. The hot water treatment, these seeds are just briefly soaked in hot water, not boiling water, just hot water. And the water is there to crack that hard seed coats. Now, these are usually used for trees and shrub species with very hard shells. So if you have redbud honey locusts, black locusts, acacia seeds, those are a little bit different. You don't want your water to be much more than 180 degrees, and you need to cool the seeds afterwards. Just let them sit out afterwards. You put them in the water just for a little bit. What do they call that when you're cooking? You blanch. Yeah, when you blanch something, you take it, make it real hot, and you put it in cold water. Well, you don't want to put it in cold water. Just let it air dry. That's all you have to do. And what's really neat about this is that some seeds have actually evolved to sprout after exposure to natural soils. So that being said, bottom line, don't worry about it.
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Welcome back, everybody. What do you say? What do you say that we heat things up? Now, what we're going to do is fire scarification. This one's a little trickier because you got to really be careful. And typically, we let Mother Nature do this. But some seeds actually require heat or smoke exposure to break the dormancy of wildfires. Now, the method mimics natural fire cycles in grasslands and forests, so I don't want you to take your seeds and throw them in a bunch of weeds and then, you know, torch them or anything like that. What we want to do is we have to understand, and by the way, we have to do our homework about this. We just can't do all of these things with every single seed, because some of them actually will scarify better with one or the other. A lot of times all this takes is to make sure that we do something, but we have to do the right thing. So the fire scarification is best for certain pine species, manzanita, chaparral plants, and some wildflowers. Now, how do we do this? Well, you can actually do it with just a little hand lighter. Get one of those big old stick lighters, put the seed on something that's not going to burn, a piece of tin or something like that, and then just take it and you pull the trigger on it, and you just quickly brush the fire on there. You don't want to sit it on there and cook it. Can you imagine if you did that to a piece of corn? Guess what's going to happen? No, that's a special kind of corn. But anyway, the point is that you have to be quick about it. You do have to heat it up, but you don't want to burn it. Now, there are certain places in the certain Australian and California native plants, they actually won't germinate without fire-related cues. And that's super important. For instance, there are pine trees, and pine trees have pine cones. And the pine cones sometimes won't open to release the seed inside. But if you get a really intense fire, and by the way, this is way above your or my pay scale to do something like this. When it does get big like this, and big meaning the fire, the flame comes on these pine cones, they actually combust. They'll blow up, and the seeds have little wings on them. And because of the fire itself, when the seeds explode, the smoke will actually carry the seeds wherever the smoke goes until it lands on the ground. It plants itself there, and within a certain amount of time, they germinate. I mean, can you imagine something like that? How cool is that? Now, we go from the extreme heat, let's go to cold stratification, like ice baths or refrigeration. That right there is when seeds that are exposed to cold moisture conditions and simulated winter dormancy, those often are the seeds that need this. They are mixed with damp peat moss or vermiculite inside of the refrigeration process so that it's covering them up and it gets really cold in there. Now, you'd be surprised which ones need something like this, and that would be lavender, echinacea, apples. And there's a lot of perennial flowers that do that. So you would literally take some kind of cup or something and put the peat moss in there or whatever kind of medium that you would have. Put it in, put the seeds, put in there for the, let them get cold. Or just put them in an ice bath for 24 hours. Well, it's kind of hard with 24 hours, but let them get cold. The cold treatment periods, depending on the seed, could be 12 to 24 hours. But actually, most of them will be a few weeks and sometimes up to several months. This process helps recognize the seasonal changes for the seed before germination. It tricks the seed into thinking, hey, I gotta grow over here. That's kind of cool. Now, there's a freeze-thaw cycling. Seeds that are exposed to repeated freezing and thawing cycles to crack through tough coats, This method mimics the natural winter weather and patterns for colder climates. So if you're growing prairie plants, wildflowers, and tree species that are used to the cold, outdoor winter sowing containers naturally create freeze-thaw conditions. So you don't have to do much for that other than putting them outside when the weather is cold.
And that right there, you have to remember, nature outperforms this scarification process automatically in temperate regions. So really kind of cool when you think about it. Now, here's something that could be on the quote-unquote dangerous side. We don't want to get dangerous. And that would be that seeds are exposed to a diluted sulfuric acid or acid conditions to weaken thick coatings. That's what this whole thing is about. The process mimics digestion through an animal's stomach in the wild. So, for instance, this is best for Kentucky coffee trees or canna lilies or some legume species. Extreme caution and proper safety equipment is required for doing something like this. But many tropical plants evolve to germinate after passing through birds or animals. As a matter of fact, when you get down into the next type of scarification, natural digestion scarification, some seeds germinate better after passing through the digestive tract of animals. Do you remember that story? It was about 10 years ago, maybe even a longer. Who knows? You know, there's a certain coffee that's extremely expensive. And that coffee is expensive for a reason. That's because there's a monkey that eats the berries off of a coffee plant. So when a coffee plant creates a seed or if it flowers, it creates a berry. This berry is eaten and swallowed. It's not actually eaten, it's more swallowed by the monkey. And then the seed, which is inside, which is the coffee bean itself, passes through their system. And it's really interesting because as there's acids within that animal, and they will take and break those things down, and they collect the aftermath of that, of these monkeys, and you're going to drink yourself some coffee that is, they claim it's the best tasting coffee ever. I'm never going there, but it's supposed to be just uber awesome coffee, and it's the most expensive for obvious reasons. But if you're going through the natural digestion scarification, some of the best examples would be blackberries, raspberries, and mostly your berry producing ones, because this process creates a mild fermentation process, and birds are actually the ones that are dispersing these things naturally, scarifying wild seeds all over the place. I mean, how cool is that? Now, cracking or hammer scarification, those are for very hard seeds. Generally, what you'll do is you'll take a pair of pliers or you take a hammer and you'll allow so that moisture can enter into it. Care's got to be taken to avoid crushing the embryo, of course. And then these are also best for canna, large palm seeds. I mentioned the sago palms earlier, extremely thick coated tropical seeds. Again, being very careful. And this is actually useful when sanding alone isn't efficient enough. Tropical seeds naturally crack during dry and rainy seasonal periods. So that right there is also something to put into your wheelhouse. Okay, so here's the story. We're going to take a quick little break. When we come back, I've got more information and ideas about scarifying seeds. And if you want better germination for your seeds, this information, hands down, you have to keep with you and remember it. So we'll be back right after this. Don't go anywhere.

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1: 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A 15-year-old boy was arrested in Lewiston on Thursday for the latest in a series of incidents involving juveniles with guns.
2: Lewiston police say officers were called to the area of Horton Street after reports of two teenagers seen with a gun. One of the teens was detained and the gun was seized. In addition to previous charges, including criminal threatening and assault, they now face charges of possession of a stolen firearm and firearm possession by a prohibited person. I'm Frankie Azzarata, News Radio WGAN.
1: National free speech advocates are suing immigration enforcement over an alleged database that was brought up during a surge in operations in Maine. The Portland Press Herald reports that an interaction between ICE agents and observers this past January led to an agent claiming they, quote, have a nice little database, and that the observer was now considered a domestic terrorist. The nonprofit Foundation for Individual Rights and Expression claims that federal agents haven't responded to a request for documents related to the alleged database. The group cited the video of the interaction as evidence for the database, as well as comments made by Border Czar Tom Homan on Fox News. And on a brighter note, many Algonquin business owners say they're still expecting lots of visitors despite higher gas prices this tourism season. The popular beach destination can see as many as 30,000 visitors daily during peak season. The co-owner of Harbor Candy Shop, which is celebrating its 70th season, says people love the town.
3: The demographic might change, but I don't think the volume will.
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4: Well, some mixing with some clouds today. High climbing up to 62. More clouds moving in tonight with a low down to 47. Plenty of clouds tomorrow and cool with a little bit of rain, especially in the afternoon. High up to 56. Then Monday, cloudy in the morning with a passing shower. Some sun returns in the afternoon with a high of 66. I'm AccuWeather meteorologist Matt Rindy on Southern Maine's official weather station, News Radio 98.5 FM and AM 560 WGAN.
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All right, welcome back, everybody. It's Nick Fedorov. Thank you much for tuning to this hour of the program. Greatly appreciate that. And what we're going to do here is finish up our discussion over here about scarification. And I really, really hope that you are able to glean some great information off of this, because this last point of scarification actually doesn't happen when you... through the natural ways. This is something you can't do. This is something that researchers actually have to do. And that right there would be called smoke and charred wood treatment. And seeds are exposed to smoke compounds and charred plant material to stimulate germination. The smoke contains chemicals called carotenoids, and they trigger dormant seeds. And it's best for native wildflowers, protea species, and fire-adapted plant areas. And commercial smoked-infused products are available for native seeds, and researchers have discovered that smoke triggered germination is great for the ecosystem. Now, the thing of it is that you need a chamber in order for this smoke to occur. So really, I mean, if you think about it in the long run, there's just so much that's happening here, because successful seed scarification depends on understanding how plants evolve in nature. How were they in nature? Matching the correct scarification method to the seed type just improves the germination rates and the seedling vigor. That the insides, the embryo of that seed wants to awaken. It wants to come alive. It wants to shoot out a root, which would happen first. And then as it starts getting nutrients into that embryo from that little root, then what will happen is that the seed will start to break down more, and then the embryo is going to send out a shoot, which is going to start to have the first set of leaves on there, which is called the cotyledon leaves. And those cotyledon leaves are phenomenal energy providers, because it's going to start exchanging starches with and sugars with the sun, and it'll start growing, and it'll absorb moisture from wherever you're growing this thing, whether it's in a greenhouse, whether it's indoors, whether it's outdoors on the patio. It really doesn't matter. It starts collecting this and then taking it again, more energy into that embryo, so that it will be able to create a new shoot coming out of the center of the plant from those cotyledon leaves. And remember, the cotyledon leaves are never the same looking as the rest of the plant. In fact, I get a kick out of plants like cucumbers and squash, because you see that first set of leaves and you're going to think, oh my goodness, this is the most beautiful thing. And it is the most beautiful thing. And then all of a sudden you get these spiky and oblong, or just, well, actually cotyledons are oblong, but you get these different kind of leaves that are coming in. We go, well, what happened to those cute little ones? Well, the bigger ones have to take over. And speaking of bigger seeds, I have to tell you, it was supposed to be a squash plant. Now, pumpkins are in the squash family. So I'm thinking that this is some type of pumpkin from the seeds that I told you about earlier that somebody gave me. And if you were to take your hands and you were to like hug a big old tree, put your fingertips together like this and from both hands and make a big old giant circle, I think that amount of space in that circle is going to be still too small. These leaves are giganormous, and I am not kidding. If you go to my social media sites, you're going to see how I put a quarter on a couple of different leaves and how huge that they are. And one of them is actually a squash, and the other one is this pumpkin. And although they're all in the same family, by the way, and what really fascinates me about this whole thing, what fascinates me is that what fascinates me is that
is that the leaves of this big pumpkin one, they take the full sun. And they're very soft. They're pliable. They're actually kind of fuzzy. They're kind of fun to touch. And you would think something that's that big is a leaf that's a bit, is just going to get burned. It's going to get scorched. It's just going to be absolutely horrible. But you know what? It's not. It's not horrible at all. It takes the full sun, not getting burned, but it's there to protect what's growing underneath. And that would be the stems. And that's going to be the fruit when it starts developing, or the vegetable technically. But, and you got to remember, they are very volatile when they're super young like that. But those leaves, and because the plant's going to grow, the vegetable's going to grow like crazy once it happens. Oh, man. I mean, I'm telling you already, I think there's maybe two plants. There's one for sure, but maybe two plants. I've got vines that are going places that it's just ridiculous how cool it is and what they're doing. So, yeah, that's kind of cool. That's kind of cool. So when you watch all the little nuances of your vegetable garden, especially after you have taken the time to do the proper scarification for these plants, then for these seeds, it's a really neat thing. Now, I got to tell you, not, you know, you may have had 100% success taking some beans and just throw them in the ground. You watch them grow. And it's good for you. You may not have to. You may not have to, but I'll tell you what. You want to try to get a, you want to try something different if you have been struggling? Do the scarification process. Follow those steps. And that right there is, I think I'm going to have to write a blog about this, because it's just too important and too fun too. All right. We'll be back right after this. Don't go anywhere.

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Okay, welcome back, everybody. Nick Fedorov here. Thank you very much for being a part of today's program. Greatly appreciated. Hey, you know what? This is actually kind of fun. You know, I keep on bragging about those seeds that I picked up, or actually somebody gave me from Czechoslovakia, and so I planted them. I got them last year, but I planted them this year because that's when you're supposed to do it. I don't know if the dates were for this year or for last year. I think they were for this year. Doesn't really matter at this point. But what's really kind of fun about it is that I actually filmed a TV segment on there. So if you didn't catch it,

you're not going to catch it if you know the TV show in your area. You could probably find it on YouTube in a 3 or 4 weeks. But anyway, I did something, and this is the backstory behind it. So I got these seeds, and I decided I'm just going to take these things and I'm going to sow them, just take them out of my with my hand and put them real close to each other. So I did, and I kind of fanned them out a little bit. I didn't put them just right on top of each other, but they started growing, and they're growing, and they're hands down, they are so gorgeous. It is ridiculous how beautiful that these that they're growing. So I would say about 2 weeks ago, maybe 3 weeks ago, I went to check on them, and even though they're big, the vegetable on it is small. So I pulled one out, and you got to remember those seed packets, there's no English on there. There's a name on, there's a picture on the seed packets. I posted it online. And then anyway, so I took one out, and I thought they were going to be beets. They're not. I went and I pulled one out, small one, and I went to go munch down on it. And, you know, it's just like a rattlesnake. You know, a young rattlesnake, if it bites you, the venom is so strong, it'll kill you real quick. Whereas an adult rattlesnake, you maybe have, you know, 10 seconds longer to live because it's watered down. The venom is watered down more. Boy, let me tell you, this particular radish, I mean, it just made me fly is what it did. I'm not a huge radish guy, but that's what happened. Anyway, so what was really fun about it is that I waited the 2, maybe 3 weeks, and I decided, well, we got to get out there and film, because the whole concept behind this was that you really don't want to broadcast them like that. You don't want them to all be growing right on top of each other, because there's going to be competition. They're going to be squeezing some of them out. Some of them will get big. Some of them will get small. Well, I ended up taking and yanking those things out. They came out of the ground just beautifully because the seeds, the what you call it, not the seeds, the soil that I have is just beautiful soil. Let me tell you, folks, it all is about the soil, right? Even in the, whether it's in the ground or in raised planters, and these are in raised planters, I fortify, I baby it, I take care of it. Anyway, so I take and I pull them out. Mrs. Things Green was watching while I was doing this filming. So I said, okay, well, I'm going to take these things. And they're big. We're talking baseball size. And again, I posted them online. And I pulled them out. Just a beautiful, beautiful red on these things. But they're dark. They're more like purple. They're actually more purple. Anyway, so then for me, I don't care. I could take a bite out of it. It has soil on it, big deal. So I decided I was going to do the human thing instead of being animalistic thing, and I peeled one. So I peeled one. While I'm peeling it, Mrs. Things Green is in the back going, "Whoa, that's strong!" So I peeled it. I took a chunk off and I ate it, and surprisingly, it wasn't as strong as it was when it was a baby. However, at the aftertaste of it had a great bite to it. So I asked my wife, I said, oh, Mrs. Things Green. I asked her, came out of character there for a second. I said, do you know how to do anything with these? And she, do you know what to do with them? Because we just don't really grow radishes. And she says, yeah, give them back to Jack's Jill. So, all right. So I picked a couple more. I did. That's exactly what happened. Pam's laughing because she knew who Jack's Jill is. So what I did is that I pulled 3 or 4 of them, huge bunch of leaves on there, beautiful vegetable on there, which I didn't wash, put them in a plastic bag right in there. This was 7 o'clock in the morning. Drove down to their house. And I knocked on the door. They were there, and I handed them the radishes. She was excited about the leaves,
And he was looking at those radishes like, oh my goodness, those are awesome beets. And I said, yeah, they're beets. Taste it and then let me know how that, let me know what you think about that. We'll be back right after this.

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0: And that happens to be me. What do you think about that? Well, I hope you enjoyed today's program. We did something a little bit different. It was very classroom-like style, to where we talked about how important it is for stratification for seeds. That's a big word. I hope you learned a lot about that. And if you want to hear it again, I think the best thing for you to do is to ask your radio station to play this show again. Maybe they'll put it on demand or something like that. Now, I do invite you to come to my YouTube channel. I've been kind of playing around and paying more attention to that. You know, it's kind of interesting. I have a television show, and, you know, it's a really interesting balance in the world of radio and television. You'll find out that most people who are on radio are really good at it. But to transition into television, it's a little different story. And I think that's because radio allows you a certain amount of freedom, whereas television, you literally are in a box. You can't do what you want to do. Of course, with the internet and stuff, people get a little crazy when the internet comes and they do stuff. And anyway, but the point I'm getting is that most people who have radio, they don't transition very well into television. And that's okay. That's okay. I never thought I was going to be able to do it, but, you know, I've been blessed, and I'm rocking and rolling, and we're doing really well with the PBS television show, which really surprises me, because I've been to these different PBS conventions, and they'll have huge names at these conventions pitching their TV show, and they never get picked up. I'm not talking about radio people. I'm talking about actual celebrities. You'd be surprised the ones that go walking out and they're literally crying because their show didn't get picked up. Anyway, go to my YouTube channel, if you would, please. Just type in youtube.com/@ and then Nick Fedorov. All right? @ Nick Fedorov. And it'll take you to my channel. Please subscribe. I post on there a minimum of three times a week. It's kind of been going in that direction. Some of my videos are doing uber awesome, and most of them, not so much. That's because I'm a TV guy. I'm not an internet guy, but it's building. That's the best part about that. So join me in my growth. I'm Nick Fedorov. Thank you for listening to this hour of the program.
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0: were released. There was engine trouble when the rocket hit its final destination, the Indian Ocean. It burst into flames. That was not expected, says SpaceX. Reaction to a federal judge dismissing the Justice Department's criminal human smuggling case against Kilmar Abrego Garcia. Lydia Walter Rodriguez with We Are CASA, the organization fighting for Abrego Garcia's rights.
1: This is a testament to the courage of standing up and fighting for your constitutional rights. And we are witnessing here a moment that has been brought about through the community coming together and fighting alongside Kilmar.
0: A day before he died Thursday, following a brief stay in the hospital, NASCAR champion Kyle Busch was coughing up blood while at a General Motors facility in North Carolina, according to the 911 call obtained by ABC News. Reaction from experts after the Pentagon released dozens of new videos of UFOs unexplained by the government. Astrophysicist Neil deGrasse Tyson spoke about it with ABC News.
2: If you're going to bring out the files, why not bring out the alien? 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Is that too much to ask for?
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5: 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A federal court has charged a man accused of shooting 3 Central Maine power substations this past February.
6: According to the Bangor Daily News, 54-year-old Thomas Welsh of Winslow was charged Wednesday with a felony count of destruction of an energy facility. Welsh was charged in Kennebunk County Superior Court the day of the shooting with 3 felony counts of aggravated criminal mischief. An FBI affidavit includes Welsh's confession and political rants posted online before the shooting. Andy Mounter, News Radio, WGAN.
5: A service for the firefighter who lost his life during a massive blaze and explosion in Searsmont last week was held yesterday. 27-year-old Andrew Ryan Cross of Morrill was killed when a silo exploded at the Robbins Lumber Mill, with 12 other people injured as well. Attendees at the service in Morrill's Veracity Chapel described Cross as someone who never hesitated to help others and deeply cared about his community. Here's Cross's cousin, Adam.
7: From a young age, Andrew was wise beyond his years and always seemed to bring a calming presence to any situation. As we got older, I appreciated my time and connection with Andrew more than ever.
5: CBS 13 News reports that the investigation into the cause of the fire is currently ongoing. And the price of a gallon of gas in Maine is about $1.65 higher than it was in January, but people are still traveling over the holiday weekend. Tom Barron with AAA Northern New England says Mainers should be prepared for crowded roads.
8: Patience, patience, patience. You know, if you make your times and plan your routes, hopefully you can have a nice ease in your drive.
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9: Well, some mixing with some clouds today. High climbing up to 62. More clouds moving in tonight with a low down to 47. Plenty of clouds tomorrow and cool with a little bit of rain, especially in the afternoon. High up to 56. Then Monday, cloudy in the morning with a passing shower. Some sun returns in the afternoon with a high of 66. I'm AccuWeather meteorologist Matt Rindy on Southern Maine's official weather station, News Radio 98.5 FM and AM 560 WGAN.
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11: You're actively trying to get Al from Portland to call, aren't you?
12: You know, that's what
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12: Jason
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12: and I,
13: this earlier, yeah.
12: We're
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12: saying is that I spoke with Al on Friday and I said, you know, we're going to speak to you on Monday, right? 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
11: wouldn't be shocked if he's listening right now, ready to roll. Let's go to Al from Portland. I was waiting for this call. Al, how are you?
14: Good morning, Matt.
11: I bet it is a good morning, Al.
14: Oh, it is. I got a joint in my hand. I texted in to you that I'd be calling you later because I have to go outside to smoke, you know.
11: That's right. In your new apartment, yes.
14: And everybody have a good, safe 420. Do it responsibly and

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0: never too late.
1: Thank you very much, ladies and gentlemen, and I appreciate the intro to the program. You want to know something? I get a lot of email. I get a ton of email. And one of the things that I get more often than anything, they're not even asking gardening questions, just saying, man, we like your music on your show. That's because it's all garden related, and some of it is actually kind of vain because it's about me. Okay. What can I say? What do you know about climbing plants, especially in small areas? If you have a small space and you'd like to grow some vegetables, for instance, how do you know what to grow? What do you need to do? All right, so let's just assume for a second that you have an area that is maybe 2 or 3 feet wide by maybe a foot deep, foot and a half, if that much, right? That could be an actual area in the ground. I see this in condominiums all the time. Or it could actually be just a little planter that you have outside, maybe next to a fence or whatever. It's interesting to know what kind of plants can grow vertically. Some of them are classic, and some of them aren't. So what we're going to do over here is that we are going to talk about the best climbing vegetables for small space gardens. Now, one of the things that I did many years ago is I took and I started growing squash. And I said, what would happen if I was to grow it on inside of a tomato cage, right? Just put that tomato cage. I have tomato cages 6 feet tall. Man, was that a mistake. Because learn from my mistakes. Because the actual stem of a squash plant or a zucchini is hollow. So when it climbs up and it gets into and starts venturing outside of that tomato cage, it bends and breaks. Now, there is a kind of an interesting trend right now of pruning squash plants and taking off the lower leaves and letting it get taller and taller and taller, but you have to stake them and grow them that way. Yeah, you could try that. See how that works. The plants don't look very pretty. They're still only going to last the same amount of time as they normally do. But you know what? There's so many other plants that you could do this with that are much more successful. Pole beans, for instance. Now, that's the classic vertical garden crop. Pole beans, they grow very fast. They grow upward. And they can produce very heavily in small spaces. That's the pretty cool thing about that. You could use a trellis. You could use cattle panels. You could do bamboo teepees. You can use netting. Whatever you could take and to put in that bed so that they can grab onto. And they will. They'll grab onto it and they'll do all the work themselves. You don't have to come by and do any twisting. They have little tendrils. And those tendrils, correct.

Okay, we're back, everybody. Thank you very much for tuning into this hour of the program. Peas are next on our list over here, the cool season vertical performers. In fact, depending on where you live, you can actually have peas growing all year round. It's actually a fun plant to grow. They're kind of like the beans because the peas come in these pods, and then you can actually eat the whole pod and everything right off the plant. I love doing that with snap peas and snow peas. And the best part about it is that, like their cousins of, you know, the beans, they climb naturally using those tendrils. Look, it is so fun seeing those tendrils just grab onto something and grow up. Now, the peas, they do thrive in spring and in fall temperatures when many summer crops are struggling. So you can keep that in mind. And a simple string trellis or a mesh fence providing adequate support will work. And usually if you're going to use something that has like little string or rope or anything, I'm not kidding, you literally can use string on something like this and they'll clamp onto it and grow up the string. So cool. You want to harvest the pods for young sweetness and tenderness on these things. It is so good for that. And you know what, they also, pea flowers, they attract beneficial pollinators into the garden, and we all need beneficial pollinators to the garden. That means that you might even have less flies, because even though flies are beneficial pollinators, you know what they like sitting on instead. So, you know, let's get some bee activity going on in your yard. Now, here's a very interesting kind of a climbing plant to have, and that can grow in small spaces and vertically. That would be the Malabar spinach. Now, the Malabar spinach is a heat-loving edible vine. It's basically what it is. And unlike traditional spinach, Malabar spinach thrives in summer heat. They're very attractive vines. They have glossy leaves. It makes it both ornamental and edible at the same time. And the leaves can be harvested just continuously throughout the growing season. And it grows vigorously on arches, trellises, balcony supports. I mean, you name it. This is a plant that just has an awful lot of positive things to it. Now, it's not a true spinach at all, but they call it that for some reason. Well, because of the leaves. And it's actually a tropical leafy vine is what it is. Do your homework first. That's really important. Don't take my word for it. Well, actually, maybe you should take my word for it, because I know what I'm talking about, but always do your homework. Now, this next one is really marginal, because if you take that 3-foot by 1-foot space, one plant is going to swallow that space out, and it's probably going to grow out another 6 inches to a foot. But it's possible. You just have to be on top of it. And that would be maters. In particular, the indeterminate varieties actually have vertical growth to them. They're continuously growing. You see, determinate varieties, they turn into the bigger bushes and all the fruit come on them all at one time. Indeterminate means that you're still going to get 40 to 70 pounds of tomatoes out of that plant, but it's over a longer period of time. You're not going to get them all at one time. It's going to feel like it if you're growing something like cherry tomatoes, but regardless, I mean, those are really productive. They can actually take a lot of pruning. And you got to remember, I'm not a big guy. Well, I'm a big guy. I'm a huge guy. But I'm not a big fan of pruning tomatoes. But in small spaces, knock your socks off. Do it. Get those things pruned down. Wayward growth, things that are coming out too much, keep them caged up. So staking and caging, in fact, on a commercial level, they use just stakes and they use twine to hold the plants back. It helps keep them off the ground, improves any kind of disease prevention. Make sure you see VFNT on the label, because that's going to help you
with any, the fusarium wilt, nematodes, tobacco mosaic. I mean, all the diseases that they literally breed out of it. Now, if you're going to go with heirloom varieties, you're not going to have that kind of protection for the potato, for the tomatoes. And you know what? You're still going to have a success. Just read the package to make sure that you're getting a variety that you really, really can handle. Regular pruning helps the energy toward the fruit production in a small area. You're going to have certain problems that happen, but we could actually talk about that some other time. So tomatoes, they were once considered ornamental plants before becoming a popular fruit crop. That basically is that somebody got brave and decided that they were going to taste it to see if they weren't poisonous. Because tomatoes, you know, they're in the nightshade family. All right. Now, there are certain squash varieties, and I was talking about the zucchini earlier, but smaller squash varieties, mini pumpkins, these right here, they can actually be trained to grow upwards, but it's all about getting in their face, moving them up, moving them from one area to another area on the level of whatever you're growing them, using those ties to get them up, because there's no tendrils for some like that. And then once you end up getting them, you have to and get a really strong trellis, super, super heavy, because let me tell you, it's going to be a heavy plant. You know, you got to remember, sometimes some of these plants, of course, you're talking about smaller varieties and the mini squash, the vines are going to grow quickly and they're going to grow long. So we have to contain these things as much as possible. You're going to have to make slings out of fabric or netting to support developing vegetable on there, whether it's the squash or the pumpkins. They get too heavy, it's going to be a problem for your plants. And we don't want that to happen. We don't want them to be breaking the branches of the vines. Yeah. Anyway, vertical growing will also help improve the exposure to sunlight, the fruit quality, and compact varieties of, say, like butter squash and acorn squash, they actually do pretty well when you grow them up on a trellis. You know, and again, you have to decide what kind of trellis that is. There's a lot of decorative ones that are on the market. You could have homemade ones. You could do searches to find out what would work with that particular variety. So all this information that we're sharing here with you, you need to remember that there's some homework that has to be done before you get into it. But the best part is when you have these small areas, yeah, that's really cool. Okay, we're going to go for a little break in right now, and we actually have a couple more varieties to go over that you're just not going to believe that you can grow. But again, some of this stuff is all about the maintenance that you're going to be giving these plants. That's so important to remember. So remember, get your pencils out. Make sure that they're nice and sharp, or get your pen and there's still ink in there, because we're going to be talking about some more unique vertical crops that you may not have thought of that you can grow. I'm Nick Fedoroff, talking gardening and landscaping, helping you out with your indoor and outdoor living ideas. We will be back right after this.

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4: 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A Cumberland County judge will decide whether to grant bail for a 63-year-old Maine man accused of killing his girlfriend in the late 80s.
5: The Press Hill reports Stephen Bouchard was arrested this month at his home in Winslow. He's charged with murder and has pleaded not guilty to killing 23-year-old Alice Hawks in the Westbrook apartment they shared in 1987. Bouchard's attorney asked the judge Thursday to grant him bail because he does not pose a risk and needs to continue treatment for throat cancer. Jason Taylor, News Radio WGAN.
4: A referendum that would bar transgender athletes from girls' sports may not appear on the state ballot in November after all. It comes after the Deputy Secretary of State said this past week that organizers with the group Protect Girls' Sports didn't collect enough valid signatures for the measure. Gia Drew with Equality Maine says there's evidence that some petition tables were left unmanned while people were signing.
6: It seems like this group didn't follow the rules. Very obvious by the evidence that was presented that the folks who were doing this didn't do that job.
4: Secretary of State Shannon Bellows will announce

0: the final ruling on the challenge on Tuesday. And a former farm in the town of Unity that was found to be highly contaminated with PFAS has been acquired by the state. The purchase of the Songbird Farm by the Maine Department of Agriculture was announced yesterday, with the property potentially supporting ongoing research and learning about PFAS or forever chemicals. The property gained national attention in March of 2021 after the soil, well water, and blood of the owners was found to contain hundreds of times the recommended levels of the chemicals. The contamination likely occurred in the early 90s when the farm was licensed for the spreading of sludge. And now, here's your latest AccuWeather forecast.
1: Well, some mixing with some clouds today. High climbing up to 62. More clouds moving in tonight with a low down to 47. Plenty of clouds tomorrow and cool with a little bit of rain, especially in the afternoon. High up to 56. Then Monday, cloudy in the morning with a passing shower. Some sun returns in the afternoon with a high of 66. I'm AccuWeather meteorologist Matt Rindy on Southern Maine's official weather station, News Radio 98.5 FM and AM 560 WGAN.
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Welcome back, everybody. Thank you very much. I am Nick Fedoroff. What do you say we continue our conversation as we discuss growing plants vertically in small spaces? This next plant is very different because it's unique, and actually there's two of them, and a lot of people really don't like these plants, but they have their place. First off, that would be bitter melon and loofah plants. Have you ever seen a loofah flower before? They're gorgeous. Now, these are vines that are extremely vigorous. You have to keep on top of them. You have to keep them pushed back into the plant, but they grow very well in warm climates with very sturdy supports on them. Now, loofah gourds can be harvested young, and actually people eat them. I've never had a loofah one before. In fact, when you take and you cut open one, it kind of looks like it's bleeding inside. It's like a milky substance. Anyway, they're really good now, or if you wait until the skin on it dries, and that's usually when cold hits it, they'll turn orangish on you. You can pick them and then they'll dry, or you can just leave them on the vine and dry. Yeah, leave them on the vine and dry, and they'll absolutely be beautiful. And then you could use it for, number one, you'll take and you crack, literally you'll crack the outside of it, and then it all falls apart. And then on the inside, you're going to have a lot of seeds. Each loofah has a boatload of seeds in there. But you take them and you shake them out, and then you can plant them for next year. It really is a plant that keeps on giving. I think I'm going to grow some more loofah. And there's different kind of loofah. There's kind of loofah that they get really, you know, thick, if you may, or the real skinny ones. There's all kinds of different types of loofah out there. And the bitter melon is actually valued for its Asian and tropical cuisine. So you may want to think of that if that's something that you like. Like, I'll give you a for instance. It has nothing to do with what we're talking about right now, but I had a conversation with somebody earlier today, as a matter of fact, and they told me that they grew a lemon tree because their husband says, I want lemons every time I have dinner. And so the tree's been in the ground 15 years later, and every day they go out and they pick one lemon and they have it for dinner. Isn't that kind of cool? Anyway, let's get back to vertical growing. The vertical growth, they produce straighter, cleaner fruits when we're talking hanging them on a trellis. If you grow them on the ground, they get all wonky on you. Now, again, those dried loofahs, they're gourds technically, and they've been used for natural scrubbers for generations. Now, here's something right here. They're called yard-long beans. They're high-yield tropical climbers. Yardling beans tolerate better heat than many common green beans. The pod actually can grow. I mean, I'm not kidding. We're talking a couple of feet. Very interesting to see those things as they do grow. And they can grow over 2 feet long easily under ideal conditions. Now, the tall trellises are going to help maximize the production of this. And if you're, you know, the way you're going to be growing this, you're going to be putting them against a wall, and then you could attach your trellis against the wall, secure it somehow. And if you're able to grow taller, let me tell you, it's really going to be a good thing. All right, you need to take these particular vegetables, and you have to give them, you have to harvest them regularly for flower and pod development. These beans are really popular in Asian, African, and Caribbean cuisines. They're really, really good. Now, vertical gardening structures and supports, again, you can use arches, cattle paddle panels, ladders. Take a, you know, like a single ladder kind of thing, cut a ladder in half, you know, attach it to the wall mount these things. I mean, there's, let your imagination grow wild. And container gardens benefit from lightweight vertical systems on patios and balconies. Strong supports prevent any kind of storm damage, and they reduce plant stress. Now, position these structures to avoid shading smaller plants anywhere. And like I said, we need to be creative.
with vertical gardening, and you can turn fences and walls into really, really productive areas. And the best part about this is that when you have something like this, you need to stay on top about atop of it. It's all about being part of your plants. Vertical gardens dry out faster and often requiring more water. You have to fertilize regularly, monitor the pests under dense foliage conditions, harvest constantly so that the vines are productive and manageable. And of course, you're going to get healthy airflow through these things, which is really cool. So vertical gardening allows gardeners to grow more food in less space while improving airflow, reducing disease, and creating attractive and edible landscapes. There's no reason why you can't grow some kind of edible plant in a vertical space. Think outside the box. That's what's really cool. All right, we are going to go for a break. And with that, we have more information and ideas for the beginning of season gardener. I appreciate you sticking it out with me over here on the program today. Make sure you tell your friends, neighbors, relatives about us over here. You know, it's amazing. We just assume, and you probably assume, that everybody just listens to the program. Well, you know what? We could always use more people listening to the program. Tell them how much you like it. Tell them how much if there's somebody out there that is really concerned that your plants are doing well and that your experience is doing well in the garden, because that's really important to me. We'll be back right after this. Don't go anywhere.

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Okay, welcome back, everybody. I'm Nick Fedoroff. Thank you very much for tuning in to this hour of the program. So if you are a first-time home buyer or renting someplace that has a yard, you know, it's really interesting that when you start looking at your yard, you'll realize that gardening is much more complicated than just putting a plant in the dirt. You know, sure, you could do stuff like that, but there's a method to the madness. So what I would like to do right now is for those of you who are seasoned gardeners, seasoned homeowners, let's see if you followed any of these information, if you've ever done anything like this before. So the first question that comes to mind is, how often are you actually supposed to water your lawn? You would think that would be just really simple to do. You turn the water on, you walk away, and then you turn it back off, right? Well, you know, we're assuming that we have a sprinkler system. And if you have a sprinkler system, and even if you don't have a sprinkler system, you still have to water by hand. But you got to be able to remember that your lawn needs about an inch and a quarter, usually no more than an inch and a half, of irrigation per week. Now, how do we do this? Well, we turn our sprinkler system on after we've put, let's just say, tin cans or maybe cups. They could be plastic cups, something that's going to sit on the grass to where they don't flop over. Then you just put them all around the yard, maybe 5, 6, 7 of them. And then you turn your water on and you wait until you have runoff. When you start seeing runoff, then you turn it off. And then you turn it back on when the runoff is done, because you have made a line on your cup at an inch and a quarter. And you want to stop watering when that line fills, when that cup fills up to an inch and a quarter. So what you've done is that you've measured the amount of time, because you have to have a stopwatch with you. You have that stopwatch running while the water is running. And you do this collectively. If you've got to stop it 10 times because there's runoff, you got to do that. Now, you take that collective time, and then you because you filled the cups up to an inch and a quarter, now what you do is you take the collective time, and then you divide it by the number of days. And so you know that it by the matter because of the minutes. So if you have 15 minutes, let me get a calculator up here. So if you have 15 minutes, let's do a weird number. Let's say it took 17 and a half minutes, and you divide that by, say, 3. That means your sprinkler system has to run at 5.833 minutes every other day. That's it. So if you started getting runoff, say at 7 minutes, then you know that at almost 6 minutes, you're okay. In fact, I challenge you, keep it toward the 5 minutes, not the 6 minutes, because most people overwater their lawns. And oddly enough, when your lawn is just slightly stressed, it actually does better. It's the weirdest thing. All right. It's a scientific thing, but a little bit stressed, not totally stressed, because you have to have the water and the moisture and the fertilizer and all that. And that right there is the key thing. So you take that amount of time divided by 3, which is 3 days, because typically we're watering every other day. So therefore, Saturday and Sunday, maybe you're not watering. Why? Because you're home. You need to water your lawn. I'll give you an example over here. Here at the thingsgreen.com Botanical Gardens, I just replaced a brand new time clock. And Pam, it's so much easier to use. It's ridiculous. I got to change the one out in the garage too. We have a shed out there that has a time box, and I want to change that one out. But what's really cool about this is that I could adjust it, of course. And we had our gardener call me up, and he said, can you not have that water running
on Wednesdays and Thursdays, because he comes either on Wednesdays or Thursdays. He wants to drive. He comes more on Thursdays than he does Wednesdays. So I turned it off. Yeah, nobody's here during the weekend, so we could turn it on Saturdays and Sundays. But yeah, it, you know what? The Juan looks gorgeous. Absolutely gorgeous. Anyway, that's kind of how you would do that. And that is a very simple lawn basic thing that, you know what, maybe even the seasoned gardener has never done before. But it's so important to do that. All right, we have more information and ideas for the beginning and seasoned gardener when we return. Don't go anywhere. I am faithfully yours, Nick Fedoroff, coming to you from thethingsgreen.com Botanical Gardens.

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0: with his garden flair.
1: All right, we're back, everybody. Thank you very much for tuning in here. And let's get to our telephones. Pam, who do we have online with us? Richard. Richard, how you doing?
2: Richard.
1: Hi, Richard. How are you?
2: Great. Thanks for taking my call.
1: Yes. Yes. What's on your gardening mind today?
2: Okay. What I have is a five-year-old lemon tree. It's not very tall. It's about 5 feet tall. And there was a growth on the branch, and I thought it was just exterior. It was a fuzzy. It looked like animal hair.
1: Huh.
2: Well, anyway, I left it alone, and I shot a little alcohol, maybe killed it, and it kept coming. So I got a chisel and tried to chisel it. I thought it was surface, but man, it coming right out of the center of the trunk. It doesn't even look like vegetable. It just looks like an animal hair, but I don't think it can be.
1: I kind of doubt it. You know what that actually sounds like? There's a lot of different variations of a disease that is called gall, G-A-L-L. And it will manifest itself in a lot of different ways. And when you said it, you know, it's kind of like a ball-like kind of thing coming out of it. That's very typical of what gall would look like. Maybe one of these days the hairy part on it is going to get knocked off or something like that. And the rest of it, you know, if you allowed it to keep on growing. Here's the problem. Once a tree gets gall, it never goes away. Now, it does not hurt the tree. Gall doesn't strangle anything typically. I've seen some pretty nasty gall on trees before. But for the most part, it's just ugly as all get out. And it'll start growing right on top of each other. And sometimes I've actually seen gall where it's actually bigger than the trunk of the tree. But with you taking and cutting it off and cutting it back like this, there's nothing wrong with doing that. That's, you're doing tree surgery. People should hire you to do this.
2: Well, I'm a novice carver, and I find wood branches and I do carving. So I brought up my carving tool and I just whacked away, and it I was kind of scary because it kept going deeper and deeper into the trunk. The trunk is only about an inch and a half in diameter, so
1: yeah, it's
2: not really far, but it's still scary.
1: Yeah.
2: If I can just maybe leave it alone then, or try to get the rest of it out?
1: Yeah, it wouldn't do any good. It wouldn't do any good. It'll just, if you want to keep the aesthetics of the tree, you leave it alone. If you've got access to the internet, send me a picture of it because I want to take a look at it just to make sure that I'm right, okay?
2: Okay.
1: Go to my website, thingsgreen.com, and there's an email form there that you could send that to me. Hey, you know what? Hang on a second, Richard. I'm going to pick up another line, and I'm going to finish talking to you in a second here, okay? Thank you.

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3: I'm going to begin, obviously, with the utterly ridiculous shenanigans that took place in Virginia last night. it's the only word I can come up with, shenanigans. I will say, the fact that it ended up being 51-49 and did pass, I mean, I kind of expected it to pass just because of the political reality in that state in this moment in time. 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
4: Yeah.
3: I don't care what Gavin Newsom's doing in California either. 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This is wrong. And everyone on this planet knows that it's wrong.
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0: Now the latest from the FM 98.5 and AM 560 WGAN News Center. A 15-year-old boy was arrested in Lewiston on Thursday for the latest in a series of incidents involving juveniles with guns.
1: Lewiston police say officers were called to the area of Horton Street after reports of two teenagers seen with a gun. One of the teens was detained and the gun was seized. In addition to previous charges, including criminal threatening and assault, they now face charges of possession of a stolen firearm and firearm possession by a prohibited person. I'm Frankie Azzarotta, News Radio WGAN.
0: National free speech advocates are suing immigration enforcement over an alleged database that was brought up during a surge in operations in Maine. The Portland Press Herald reports that an interaction between ICE agents and observers this past January led to an agent claiming they, quote, have a nice little database, and that the observer was now considered a domestic terrorist. The nonprofit Foundation for Individual Rights and Expression claims that federal agents haven't responded to a request for documents related to the alleged database. The group cited the video of the interaction as evidence for the database, as well as comments made by Border Czar Tom Homan on Fox News. And on a brighter note, many Algonquin business owners say they're still expecting lots of visitors despite higher gas prices this tourism season. The popular beach destination can see as many as 30,000 visitors daily during peak season. The co-owner of Harbor Candy Shop, which is celebrating its 70th season, says people love the town.
2: The demographic might change, but I don't think the volume will.
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3: Well, some mixing with some clouds today. High climbing up to 62. More clouds moving in tonight with a low down to 47. Plenty of clouds tomorrow and cool with a little bit of rain, especially in the afternoon. High up to 56. Then Monday, cloudy in the morning with a passing shower. Some sun returns in the afternoon with a high of 66. I'm AccuWeather meteorologist Matt Rindy on Southern Maine's official weather station, News Radio 98.5 FM and AM 560 WGAN.
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5: 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So you use a thing called Canva to make it an even bigger and better thing. Whether you want to create flyers for that thing, make presentations for that thing, or design merch for that thing, you can do anything. So people can see your thing, feel your thing, love your thing. The next thing you know, it's a thing. Canva, the thing that makes anything a thing.
6: 89, very healthy. Her mom lived into her 90s. She had an aunt that lived to 100. So for her, we chose 95. That's the duration of time we're looking at for her. So, you know, from 69 to 95, we know exactly how much money she's going to be spending. And what I love is that we've created all kinds of buffers here too. So if her plan of spending changes because she finds a new hobby that's really expensive or wants to start traveling all over the world, we can add that into her equation, giving her flexibility to adjust to retirement, as we all are, you know, most people do. It's not a, very few people like start living their retirement one way and stay that way for the rest of their life. There's lots of changes that happen, and flexibility with your finances is really important to be able to attend to it all.
7: You know, those different experiences, we've got our years where we want to travel and we're like, oh my gosh, why didn't we do this sooner? And everything is amazing. And then a health event or two possibly happens. And not that we're, you know, no longer going to be around here, but maybe our world becomes a little bit smaller. What I've been finding is some of the new technological platforms, even such as Uber and Instacart. By the way, I'm not advertising for them, but if they'd like to send us free stuff, that would be fantastic. But you know, you can start to use other tools instead of maybe you having to drive or maybe you having to go to the grocery store and things like that. And so our costs also shift, is what we're saying here. Yeah. So we want to consider, you know, today's longevity, today's comfort, and making sure that you've got all the tools available to you. And if you would like to make sure that we can turn the light on for some of the retirement blind spots, because you've never planned for retirement before, do yourself a favor. Call us right now. Set up your free portfolio review. The phone number here is 833-856-1384. 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We've got folks who are standing by who will schedule an appointment for you. You won't be interrupting the program. 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You can come on in and sit down with us. 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
7: This is Conquering Retirement with the team of Northern Alliance Financial. On the microphone today, we got Jeremy Bernard. God, you can't see how great he looks with his spiffy scarf on right now. It is that time of year, you know, you never know which way. Is it going to be 80 degrees? Is it going to be 45 degrees? Mm-hmm. For you, we are trying to shine a light on some of the retirement blind spots today. An interesting blind spot is our own retirement accounts. You know, we're kind of flying blindly into having to choose investments for ourselves in our 401ks. I mean, the investment selections are there, but how much? How much of each one? Some people do a, you know, give me an equal 10% of, you know, 10 different funds, or we're going to talk about another tool in a second. But are you surprised when people come to you at first at how they're invested or how much risk or how little risk they actually have in their own retirement accounts, Jeremy?
6: I wish I was surprised, but at this point, it's everybody. So it's just, it's an understood. When new clients come in, the amount of financial misunderstanding, or if you will, financial ignorance about how their stock portfolio is put forward. And I don't mean that insultingly. They just don't know. And I think one of the biggest stumbling blocks is that people think they have to have, you know, this PhD level of understanding of their stock portfolio and their 401k. And that's certainly not the case. I mean, nobody needs to obsess over it like you and I do, and drive ourselves nuts sometimes. And, you know, we understand some of the big words that describe a portfolio risk and all these things, but it would behoove people, it would benefit people just to put a little bit of effort in understanding what they've got. Mm-hmm. Peeling back the onion, so to speak, on what you're holding for positions isn't always the easiest thing. We certainly help people do that ourselves, but it can be done by any person if they put a little bit of effort into it, a little bit of research, mm-hmm. a little bit of studying. Mm-hmm. And again, not that you have to know it, you know, inside and out and be an expert, but a sense of it, because there are times where, you know, you just need to know, and like, how risky is this? Is it worth it? I mean, that's an important question to have at any age of investing.
7: And I've done this at different times, and I'm sure our listeners have. When we say doing a little bit of research, I guess, you know, you'll get the invite from whatever organization you're at. Say, you are now welcome to, you know, enroll. And then you go and you see 10, 20, 25 different funds or selections. And I'm going to make some guesses for our listeners out there that maybe they open up another tab and they type that in. And Yahoo Finance or somebody pops up and you look at probably the returns of what that's been. And hopefully a lot of our listeners out there know, you know, the younger you are, a little bit more in stocks, obviously, but you know, you want kind of a mixture.
6: And not all stocks are created equal too, right? So we gotta be careful.
7: That's put on us though, man. That's put on the listeners out there to have to pick. How much does the 401k 403B, 457 company help in picking for, are they allowed to?
6: I mean, they have a responsibility to provide information.

0: And by my interpretation, some level of guidance. But I find it very rare that you get meaningful information beyond the fact that, you know, they'll ask you, when do you want to retire? And when you're 60, okay, well, that's 2035. So we're going to put you in a 2035 portfolio. That's as much thought or as guidance as goes on for most people. But I love what you're saying, first and foremost, Spike, that like it's in the individual's responsibility to manage their 401k. Like if they have the choices, nobody's going to be looking at it and saying, hey, you know, you could be doing better if you went over here. Or, you know, maybe you're doing absolutely amazing and do more, you know, whatever the dynamic might be. There's no guidance that is coming at you directly. Like you have to seek it out, be proactive about it. And I just think about that. That is a tall order for a lot of people, in the exact same way that a lot of other jobs in this world is a tall order for me. I mean, I couldn't be a doctor or a nurse or anything like that to save my life. The sight of blood, I mean, I pass out super quick. You know, that's one among many examples of like, how in the world could I do other jobs except the one that I'm doing? But every American that's got that 401k on top of whatever nursing job or construction job or being a lawyer, you have to be a mini investment advisor, and that's hard.
1: And truly, I would like to know how many people once a year go back and evaluate or change. I mean, I from what I understand, people will make selections and then 2 or 3 or 4 years later, they'll be like, oh, my 401k, seems to be doing all right. There's a false
0: Yeah, there we go. Keep going.
1: There's a false sense of growth in there as well.
0: Yes, yes, yes.
1: Because you're putting your money in and you're getting the match. And it's automated.
0: Yeah.
1: What would you like to say to somebody who's in their 40s or 50s, even in their early 60s, you know, what should they be looking at? What should they evaluate? How do they evaluate their own 401ks?
0: Yeah, I mean, the biggest thing, I mean, if we can boil it down to the most essential things, I mean, I think performance and risk, right? So how much performance have I been getting over the past couple of years? How much risk am I taking to get that? And then judge it against other aspects of the stock market. If it's the S&P 500 or Dow Jones, I mean, any of these major indexes or, you know, we have a fancy word for it called benchmarking. But just choose something that is, you know, doing well, and am I doing as well as that, and evaluating the risk on top of it. So,
1: but I've also heard that do it yourself dentistry.
0: Yeah,
1: it's possible.
0: I know, I'm trying to tell people how to do it, but it's like, it's not so simple. In some ways it's not.
1: The reason this concerns me so much is for millions and millions and millions of Americans, these retirement accounts are what we're going to spend in our retirement. And we don't have a lot of guidance about what to do with them. And all of a sudden we get 2 or 3 or 4 years before retirement. Maybe we start to go in and see an advisor going, how do we do? It's like, wouldn't you like to know something beforehand? Wouldn't you like to have a review? Can you evaluate people's retirement accounts while they are working, Jeremy?
0: Oh, sure, sure. No, and we're happy to do that as well. To show them I call it, you know, the good, the bad, and the ugly of a stock portfolio. And there's, in most portfolios, there's a little of each, you know, so we can certainly help people understand what they have. We do have limitations, on what we can say about somebody's 401k. Like I can't take on the fiduciary role and tell them what to, or advise them on, I think you should go in this stock portfolio. Like we have to stop short of that, but I can explain what people have. Mm-hmm. Again, I got to be careful how I evaluate it. But
1: the 401k provider isn't going to come to somebody and say, you should have 20% in this, you should have 10% in this, you should maybe have a 5 over here. And then every year or so, well, a lot of 401ks actually now, they do check a box where you can say, I'd like it to be rebalanced, maybe quarterly or annually or something like that. But, you know, it's like the person listening to our program has to figure out the percentages on your own. So you saying that you can't do that, nobody is really allowed to tell somebody the percentage. That, well, the employer doesn't want to do it because they don't want to be responsible for it. The 401k provider is going to be like, well, here are the selections that are in there. They're not going to give you a portfolio. They can give you a dial maybe. Is that why there are those target date funds or life cycle funds? How do you feel about those?
0: I want to like them a lot more than I do, because it's a simple story. You know, hey, I want to retire when I'm 60, and it's going to be 2060 when I'm 60, or whatever the numbers are. I'm just going to put all my money in there. You know, they've done lots of studies about those, they call target date funds. And my own anecdotal experience has shown those portfolios do not perform in the way that people expect them to. Not saying they don't perform, just not in the way that people think it's going to. That's been my experience anyway. I also, you know, again, like what we've been talking about is that your 401k is yours. It's a personalized, you know, portfolio for you, that it's your responsibility. I'm leery of some of these major portfolios like these target date funds, where there's not really much personalized except for a date. You know, there are other aspects of investing to pay attention to, risk tolerances. And, you know, just because you're young doesn't mean you have to be willing to take on all the risk, let's say. I've got multiple clients who are taking very conservative portfolios and just would rather get a steady eddy 5, 6, 7% versus get 25% 1 year, 30% the next year, and then down 15, 20. You know, that's a matter of personal preference. It's not my go-to approach, certainly with younger people. But again, the personalized approach is what we provide and what we focus on, I think ultimately is going to grow people's money better than any of these target date funds or just set it and forget it. It could work. I mean, I've thrown grass seed out and forgotten about it. And I get a little bit of grass. My neighbors is way nicer, though. My neighbors is way nicer.
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1: 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I'm your host, Spike Spangle. We're taking you through some of the retirement blind spots that we want to make sure we help you avoid. Don't trip on that ottoman in the middle of the living room with the lights off. You know what's one of them? Feeling behind, feeling like you haven't saved enough. Making up for our 20s or 30s when we thought we needed to save or make sure that we had enough of a down payment to buy a house or didn't realize how many kids we were going to have or whatever it might be. Jeremy, is everybody behind or is it all relative?
0: I love that. Everybody feels like they're behind. I can tell you that. I mean, it's not a mathematical reality for some people, but they still feel that way. And it's interesting to think about. I don't know where that mentality comes from, but just for example, I've got a client who's his 401k and all the other retirement accounts that he's got. They total in about the $5 million range. Okay. Which is pretty strong for the state of Maine. I mean, there are people out there that have more, but not many. And this guy still feels like he doesn't have enough. And it's not, he's going to run out of money and going to do all these things. And for him, actually, based on his spending, $5 million is actually not a lot of money. And some people like to scoff at that when I say that.
1: But
0: well, it's all relative. Like this gentleman, his friends and family fly their own jets to Bali and he has to fly first class, right? Again, we can roll our eyes and be like, must be rough. But again, if you're sitting on a 401k and you've got $200,000, there's people that would be really super happy to have that as well. It's a relative thing. And he feels poor and the people that I've actually, on the opposite extreme of that, I've also helped people secure like $2,000 a month of income for the rest of their lives, and they feel super rich. It really is such an individual reality. Are you ready for retirement? Well, what's important to you? I mean, we can put dollar figures to that and then show you if you're quote unquote behind or if you're ahead and what steps you can take either way.
1: Yeah. Let's talk about this from a, first of all, still working. So, okay, I feel behind. You know, you can see these things in Yahoo and anywhere else. Oh, you know, if you're 40 years old, this is how much you should have saved. And then 45. And then if you're 60 years, 65. And, you know, this is how much you should have saved for retirement. Comparison. Yeah. Oh, boy, I forget exactly the quote. Comparison.
0: The thief of joy.
1: The thief of joy. Thank you very much. It'll make you feel terrible. So it is more individualized. Yeah, $5 million sounds great, but what is your spending? $500,000 could be more than enough, depending on what your lifestyle needs are. Let's say this, though. For anybody who's feeling like they're behind, do you have some of the numbers? Let's say you're late 50s, early 60s. Catch-up contributions, work accounts.
0: Yeah.
1: Those are some pretty robust numbers that not only can we contribute today, but also our employers, possibly with matching, that can help us create a pretty hefty sum pretty late in life.
0: Yeah. The amount that people can start saving and start making big impacts are tens of thousands of dollars. You can be pumping away $30,000+ into 401ks with those catch-up contributions. Your traditional IRAs or Roth IRAs, same thing. Those numbers have gone up as well. You know, and I think what's nice about saving is that it gets easier the more you do it. I think there's a behavioral or psychological component to this. Like if you have less than $50,000 and then you get to $50,000, like there's a real psychological boost that spurs most people on to do more and more. And then again, as your account gets bigger and bigger, it gets easier and easier to grow money. If you're trying to earn $10,000 and you've got $50,000 versus $100,000, like we know how that math works. It's easier to grow $10,000 of interest when you got $100,000. So I love that part of it. And that's where I encourage people, listen, maybe you're 5 years out and you don't have everything you want. We can't really make the income work based on your assets. But let's start chugging away. And instead of doing 6% of your income into your 401k, let's see if we can bump it to 10. Some short-term pain for some long-term gain can be really beneficial and show people like we're going to get here and then we're going to get here and then there and it gets easier and easier and then going to come to retirement and, it can be a lot better. And most people, if you're saving already into a 401k, usually people can save a little bit more. I say that, and I don't know if I totally believe that now. I mean, it's expensive to live life right now. Gas prices and all
1: it
0: that
1: is,
0: jazz.
1: It is. In fact, I will be careful to make sure that I caution for you because, gosh, there was...
0: I said it, but I probably shouldn't have.
1: Well, no. There was, as always said, you know, a celebrity was asked, you know, what's your keys to success? And they said, oh, you know, just follow your dream. You know, you got to do what you love. And, yeah, those are also great quotes, but you know, there's regular hardworking folks out there who have families, who have kids, and you know, hearing the phrases of, you know, just pull yourself up by the bootstraps, or you know, make your coffee at home, which by the way, I don't mind that one because I've always made my coffee at home. I prefer to make my coffee at home, but life is expensive, so let's recognize that. But far as the saving a little bit more, you get a cost of living adjustment at work. You don't necessarily have to put all of it in there. Split it in half. Put another percent in there. I'm talking, do it incrementally to see if we get our lifestyle at home and spending to match what we can possibly save from work. We're not just saying.
0: The other thing, Spike, I'm curious if you've had this experience at all lately, but I've had a lot of clients who are close to retirement and then tell their employers, hey, just FYI, you know, in the near future, I'm planning on retiring. And then the employer's coming back with really strong offers to keep them. and I've just been seeing that as a growing trend as of late. And I've had multiple clients who have, you know, have gotten significant increases in their salary to stay on board. And I'm not saying it's not a manipulative thing. They were going to retire, but then the employer's saying, valuable. Oh, we need you. We don't want to let you go. Here's an extra, you know, 20% increase. One client got a 20% bonus to stay on.
1: Wow.
0: And that client, I was like, here, we're going to take 10% of this bonus, not all of it, take all of it, that 10%, save that. And it was really going to boost his overall net assets or net worth tremendously over the next couple of years.
1: Jeremy, I just fear that if I went and did that, you know, my employer would go into his closet, hand me a box and go, as soon as you want, here you go, pack your stuff. Go ahead, man. Anytime you are ready, Spike, go ahead and go.
0: Yeah. I mean, it's not a negotiation tactic that I'm talking about. Like, in a yearly review, I'm like, I'm going to see how valuable I am. These were clients who... they were planning on retiring. And then all of a sudden their employer is like, you're too important. I can't lose you right now. Mm-hmm. And I've had multiple other clients too, where they're saying, listen, I'm going to work part-time and if you'd like it, great. I just had two clients last week, actually. They wanted to stay on part-time, just because they loved the work. They didn't necessarily need to, but they loved it. They loved the community there, and the employer just couldn't accommodate a part-time position. You know, so that is what it is too. It's not like this is an approach to getting a better salary and
1: And there's all different iterations as well. I mean, there's also federal employees. Some people might say, look, I've been doing this for a long time. I've been doing this for 3.5 decades. I'm looking at retirement. I want to enjoy myself. Some employers also might come back with, would you want to do contractor work?
0: Yeah.
1: Or they might offer you the part-time or a flexibility or a fine, you know, we can, you know, we'll keep you on health benefits. Because when it gets to the 62, 63, that's one of the things I like to caution people on wanting to, I call it still retiring early, is what are you going to do about health benefits?
0: I know, right?
1: But one more thing on our catch-up contribution. So there's a healthy amount that you can put in. If you're feeling behind, folks, just realize with your own plans at work, up to, I think it's $32,500 that you're able to contribute, plus you've got employer match, plus, hopefully, crossing fingers, a positive market year. Yep. I mean, you're looking at a lot that you can do within 1 year, 2 years, 3 years, 4 years.
0: Yeah.
1: You know, get yourself prepared for retirement. But there's another one as well. Are you familiar with this super catch-up contribution? I think from something about the age of 60 to 63. There's even more. I think this started like a year or two ago.
0: Yeah, I don't remember when it started either. But yeah, there's an additional $11,250 that you're able to contribute into them. So again, sizable amounts of savings is available to people in these pre-tax accounts that can really benefit them now and in the future as well.
1: Well, not just pre-taxes. You could also do those in Roth 401ks as well.
0: Oh, all of the
1: beautiful. So now, you'd be adding that to your tax obligations for the year, but it could be worth it to create tax-free income. Because some people might say, oh, I've saved most of my money tax-deferred my entire life. Hey, what? He completely flipped over.
0: Yeah.
1: Paid your taxes, did Roth 401ks for 2 or 3 or 4 years. You're talking about over $100,000 pretty quickly of taxed money that you'll be able to pull out tax-free later. Point is, it's a balancing act, isn't it, Jeremy? Kind of figuring these things out.
0: And I think we talk about diversified portfolios. If we can have diversified taxable accounts as well, i.e. these Roth IRAs, it can really benefit us in terms of flexibility of spending into the future.
1: Are you feeling like you're behind? Folks, you might not be that far behind when it comes to saving for your retirement. Why don't you find out exactly where you're at right now? Give yourself the peace of mind. 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
1: 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Retirement blind spots. Well, you know, everybody knows that Social Security is coming because we've been paying into that. But I don't know if this is a blind spot. I don't know. This is definitely something that people are stubbing their toes on. What about taking it early? What about taking it as early as 62 while we're working? People are afraid it's not going to be there, Jeremy.
0: Yeah, I'm happy to say, again, from my anecdotal experience, I interact with, you know, probably about 25 to 30 families a week. And I'm seeing a trend where people are thinking about waiting longer than 62. But for the longest time, I feel like everybody was, you know, chomping at the bit as quickly as possible, bird in the hand versus two in the bush kind of mentality. And I really think it's critically important to have a more broad perspective, really look at your overall retirement strategy and plan and figure out how to optimize Social Security around all those other facets of your life. You know, it's an important decision, and it's one of the only decisions in our life that I can think of anyway that's permanent as well. Most every other decision, maybe outside of kids, you can adjust and you can tweak and you can maneuver, but not so with Social Security. You know, there is a 12-month window at the beginning, but outside of that, you're locked in. So,
1: and I want to repeat that for folks. So, what he's saying is that really is no redo on Social Security. Within the first 12 months of turning it on, you can redo it if you wanted to. If you learn something, you say, oh, actually, I should. But to do that, you have to pay everything back that you've been paid. And so for a lot of folks, they're like, oh, yeah, that's a nightmare. Spent that. Now, if you had it saved and you've got a couple of million on the outside, and you were just hoping to get ahead on investments, and you thought it was mathematically the right thing to do, and you're hearing this for the first time, call the phone number. Let us help you figure out what the right thing to do. But generally speaking, if folks have turned it on, if you're past that 12-month window, you can't redo it. So that's one thing. You're right. It's quite permanent. like having a child. It's quite permanent. You can't go 2 years later, this is not for me.
0: Yeah. So it's a rare situation. And the consequences can be significant, too. I mean, one of the things that's challenging for people to understand is, you know, we've gotten away from pensions as a retirement strategy. And we underestimate the value of just that automatic monthly check that comes in the form of pensions. And Social Security can, in a lot of ways, be thought of as a pension from my perspective. It just comes in and just is always going to do it. And that predictability and the long-term aspect of that for people, the tremendous benefit that people are sitting on, it's hundreds and hundreds of thousands of dollars if you have an average life expectancy that you're going to be getting from Social Security. It's way beyond what you paid into the Social Security system, way beyond what your employer paid in. It's just such a wonderful system. And if people understood that they were sitting on, you know, basically if we equated this to a 401k, you could be sitting on $200,000, $300,000, $400,000 of 401k money. That's that pension amount. Yeah. So
1: yeah,
0: it's really
1: I've read that one as the, you know, the $100,000 to $300,000, $400,000 mistake of going into retirement. But you never know the mistake. Okay, I'll give you the opposite side. Somebody might say, well, I'm 62 right now. I'm going to take it. You know, what happens if I get hit by a bus 2 years from now? Then I didn't get any of that money back.
0: That's obvious risk that's out there. But that's also doomsday planning. And I don't think we do any kind of financial planning or any life planning with this perspective that the worst thing is going to happen to me. I think we plan for the best, do as much as we can to protect ourselves, of course, and manifest that. But we plan with optimism in mind when it comes to Social Security, when it comes to investments, when it comes to lifespan, life expectancy, you know, all these things. Let's focus on that positivity, that side of positivity versus the other, because I just feel like if you're still focused on, geez, I could die tomorrow, like that's going to stop you from making meaningful choices in your life and really affecting your overall reality. And, most likely you're not going to. Statistically, we're going to live a long time.
1: Are you personally, are you and the team, Northern Alliance, getting more phone calls today about people who are saying they want to take it at 62 or 63 because of the concerns of it possibly being reduced or not being there? You know, so let's go away from the person. So, well, I want to take investment, you know. Okay, well, if you started early, you're going to take reductions, and those are going to be locked in as well for the rest of your life. Are people concerned about there not being enough there and taking it early?
0: Well, I mean, I think it's, you know, it's a mathematical reality that Social Security does not have enough funds in the long term to pay out their benefits. In 2034, it's going to go, not have as much money in it as it needs to have to pay out those monthly benefits to tens of millions of Americans. So, that's a reality. That's not a, are they worried? Is the government going to allow that to happen is the big question. And that's where, while I don't have a crystal ball and I am not running for office by any stretch of the imagination, I can't imagine we're not going to fix it.
1: There are some simple fixes. And by simple fixes, I say, so right now, again, not red nor blue, folks, this is just perspective. So currently right now, at a salary above $188,000, I think you stop contributing to Social Security. I have read a couple of independent reports. This is not me saying it. This is not Northern Alliance saying this. That if they just bump that up to something like $225,000 in salary, that they'd be funded for like the next 30 years.
0: Yeah.
1: If they bumped it up to like $250,000 in salary to continue to contribute to Social Security, it'd be funded for like 50 some years. There are solutions. There are solutions out there without necessarily just having to tax directly, you know, to increase our taxes, our tax brackets up to 40s and 50% or anything. So there are some fixes, right? Go ahead.
0: I was going to say that $250,000 number, I love that. Because what I heard the same thing, and that it, that would mean that 90% of incomes in America are paying into the Social Security system. That is really going to make the whole system much more flush with funds to pay out those benefits. Yeah, I'm with you.
1: Yeah. But again, to get somebody to run on that, so even saying the tax, what's going to happen is one side is going to go, look, they're the ones who want to increase taxes. It's not us. And it's not that. What we want to do is ensure everyone can have a retirement, and that all of us are contributing as fairly as we all can. So that's one thing. But if you knew, I'm just asking you, Jeremy Bernard, if you knew of something that could have a 20% reduction in your income 8 to 10 years from now, would you rather act now or wait for the disaster to happen?
0: Yes, there's few things in life when I know I need to do it and I kick the can down the road that it gets better. In fact, I can't think of anything. So now kicking the can down the road and saying we'll deal with this later is only going to make the problem bigger and the solution more difficult. So no, we need to attend to this. We somehow need to start having meaningful political conversation that's not, you know, left versus right. This is a mathematical reality. Social Security doesn't have enough money and it needs more. So let's fix it now.
1: You just helped me think of something. It shouldn't be about left or right. It should be, is this right or is this right?
0: Oh, yeah, there we go.
1: Meaning, is this right for us? Is this right to do? Is this the right time to do it?
0: It clearly is, right? I mean, it's such an obvious, I mean, I joke about it. I'm a little, my language sometimes I use is a bit much, but I'm like this, it feels like almost a crime against humanity to think about people taking a 20% reduction, which could happen if nothing changes. And they're in retirement. Like you're cutting people's pensions by 20%. Like that's too much. That's insanity.
1: Plus I'm with you.
0: I mean, the ripple effect from that would be extreme as well. We're talking about a lot less money going out into the overall economy, spurring on jobs, spurring on, you know, new taxes and all. It would be really negative in a lot of different unintended ways if we let Social Security go down like that.
1: Talk about the people like ourselves, you know, who also have family members who you care of, older family members, the sandwich generation, those in their 40s and 50s and even 60s, maybe who have to start taking care of mom and dad or contributing those costs to things like healthcare. And some of it boils down to how expensive, you know, long-term care and living is. Our point is we don't want you scared out there, folks. We're not trying to make you nervous. We want to say, let's be proactive so these things don't keep you up at night. Yeah. Jeremy, when folks call the phone number, when they come in for the first time and say, hey, we heard your radio show. Is it all about, you know, numbers and investments and, you know, what's the first conversation like with somebody?
0: I like to get a perspective on what's important to them first and foremost. I mean, I know what's important to me, but what's important to them? What's the most concerning topics? You know, what have they seen that's been good about other people's plans and as it relates to theirs? Nice. You know, just get to know people as much as possible. Have that conversation about dreams and aspirations and, you know, next phases in life. That's where it gets really exciting and interesting. And quite honestly, it's a privilege to journey with people when they open up their, you know, their hearts to me in some ways that, you know, talking about what they want their retirement to be, you know, and then it invariably goes into conversations about, you know, kids and grandkids and beautiful traveling that they want to do. And it's more about just getting to know people and then finding those, you know, blind spots that we've been talking about and just saying, all right, this, I love what you're talking about. I love what you got going on, but here's three things that I think we need to pay attention to moving forward. We're going to attend to those. And then if there's extras, we'll just keep stepping, you know, beyond those blind spots, attending to them as much as possible and helping people achieve that goal of whatever that retirement dream is. I love it.
1: Jeremy, thank you so much for buttoning up and circling us back to our metaphor as well, those retirement blind spots. Come on in first and have a conversation. What would you really like for retirement to look like? What are some of the things that are your concerns? 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Jeremy Bernard, thank you so much. I'm Spike Spangle. Thanks for listening, folks. We'll be back next week.
4: 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Investors should carefully review the investment opportunity's entire package of offering documents for more information and description of the risks involved, and prospective investors should ask such questions and perform such diligence as required to make an investment decision. This is not endorsed or affiliated with the Social Security Administration or any U.S. government agency.
5: 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The content provided is intended for informational and educational purposes only. The views, statements, and opinions expressed herein are those of the individual speakers and not necessarily those of Foundations and its affiliates. The information contained herein does not constitute an offer to sell any securities or represent an express or implied opinion or endorsement of any specific investment opportunity, offering, or issuer. Any discussion of performance or returns is not indicative of future results. Any discussions of specific strategies are for informational purposes only and have been provided to help determine whether they may be appropriate for your specific situation. If applicable, the primary goal is converting retirement assets into a Roth IRA is to reduce the future tax liability on the distributions you take in retirement or on the distributions of your beneficiaries. Each individual investor's situation is different, and any ideas provided may not be appropriate for your particular circumstances. Comments regarding a particular client's experience may or may not be the same as another client's experience and is not an indication that any client or prospective client will experience the same or a higher level of future success or performance. Foundations only transacts business in those jurisdictions where it's properly registered or is excluded or exempted from registration requirements. Registration as an investment advisor is not an endorsement of the firm by securities regulators and does not mean the advisor has achieved a specific level of skill or ability. Nothing herein constitutes a recommendation that any security, portfolio, or securities or investment strategy is suitable for any specific person. No legal or tax advice is provided. 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
6: 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It's 9 o'clock. From ABC News, I'm Chuck Sievertson. Three new confirmed cases of Ebola in Uganda reported by that country, including a Ugandan health worker, a driver, and a Congolese national. That makes five Ebola cases total in Uganda. ABC's Alex Perchet.
7: The World Health Organization sounding the alarm, calling the growing Ebola outbreak in Central Africa deeply worrisome. There are now nearly 750 suspected cases, including 177 suspected deaths in the Democratic Republic of Congo. The UN Health Agency upgrading its risk assessment for the spread in the country to very high.

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2: Now the latest from the FM 98.5 and AM 560 WGAN News Center. One person has been taken to the hospital after a crash in Harpswell yesterday. Deputies with the Cumberland County Sheriff's Office were dispatched to the area of Cundy's Harbor Road just before 6 p.m. for a report of a personal injury crash. When they arrived, deputies learned that two juveniles were riding their bikes and failed to stop at an intersection, leading to one striking the rear bumper of an emergency vehicle. The juvenile was transported to Maine Medical Center via life flight, reportedly sustaining serious but non-life-threatening injuries. Convicted sex offender Elliot Cutler was released yesterday on $10,000 bail.
3: The former candidate for Maine governor appeared in court for allegedly violating probation for a fifth time since December. Cutler was convicted for possessing child sex abuse materials back in 2023. He's now been accused of maintaining encrypted files on a computer and withholding the password from his parole officer. I'm Frankie Azzarotta, News Radio WGAN.
2: And after nearly half a century, a boat building school in Arundel will be closing its doors. The Landing School of Boat Building and Design in Arundel, which has been running since 1978, announced the closure this past Wednesday. CBS 13 spoke to school president John Caron, who said the school didn't want to make an announcement to students before graduation.
4: I think, you know, after when the announcement went out, yeah, they were sad, but grateful too for having had an incredible experience.
2: Caron added that the Board of Trustees made the difficult decision to close in response to dropping enrollment and financial challenges. And now, here's your latest AccuWeather forecast.
5: Well, still mixing with some clouds today. High climbing up to 62. More clouds moving in tonight with a low down to 47. Plenty of clouds tomorrow and cool with a little bit of rain, especially in the afternoon. High up to 56. Then Monday, cloudy in the morning with a passing shower. Some sun returns in the afternoon with a high of 66. I'm AccuWeather meteorologist Matt Rindy on Southern Maine's official weather station, News Radio 98.5 FM and AM 560 WGAN.
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1: The AI Rebellion. Good morning, I'm Gordon Deal, along with Nicole Murray. Thanks for spending part of your weekend with us. Here's what's coming up this hour.
2: Americans' dislike for artificial intelligence and data centers is skyrocketing. Hear why.
1: The number of children getting mental health counseling has risen sharply. We'll examine the reasons.
2: A to-do list for new college grads for when they start earning that first paycheck.
1: And how to avoid getting stranded on a cruise.
3: There's a phenomenon called peer runners that has sort of gone viral on social media. People may have seen videos of this on TikTok where you'll see the stragglers who are running late, running down the pier, sometimes briskly walking. They're not always actually running. And it's also become a thing on board to sort of watch out for pier runners, maybe on your balcony.

0: or on the open decks.
1: Nathan Diller at USA Today on the risky mistake that could leave you stranded on a cruise. The U.S., as you know, is the focus of the World Cup starting in June. 16 venues in the U.S., plus Mexico and Canada, will play host. The games bring with them concerns of potential terrorist attacks and worries about the spread of things like the Hanta virus. Here's a look at the security approach from former Marine Greg Sanfilippo, Vice President of Doyle Security Services in New York City. Greg, what can we expect?
2: This is likely to be one of the biggest security operations the United States has ever seen. You're talking about millions of people moving through airports, stadiums, hotels, stations, fan zones, all at the same time across multiple cities for weeks. So people don't even picture security as they often picture it just as police outside a stadium. But in reality, it's like managing a temporary city that suddenly appears and disappears a month later. So the challenge isn't just stopping the bad things from happening. It's keeping everything moving safely, smoothly, and calmly under the pressure.
1: The World Cup itself, is it a unique event? Or is it just like a series of unique events in different locations? How do you approach that?
2: Both. I mean, it's so unique, and it's happening in multiple cities at the same time. And, you know, think of the Super Bowl and what the Super Bowl brings, and that's just one event. And if you look at the amount of viewers around the world on this, it's, you know, adding up multiple Super Bowls just in one type of event. And the fan experience is totally different. These are people that are traveling around the globe. And when you look at stuff that happens in Europe, the FA Cup going on there, and thousands of London police are deployed for protests and what goes on there. So it's just something that we really aren't familiar with.
1: Yeah. Public transportation, like how do you begin to address that?
2: Well, the public transportation is going to be, key on this. You're seeing this in New York with what's surrounding New Jersey Transit and how to get to Giant Stadium over this. So it's going to be a challenge. The staying current on information and, making sure that we're getting the information from the right sources, right? Because misinformation, that's just wrong information or disinformation. Someone that's purposely putting out false rumors, that starts panic. And, once you see crowds panic, it becomes much harder to control people and keep people calm. So communication is going to be key from official sources.
1: Yeah. We're speaking with Greg Sanfilippo, former Marine, also Vice President of Doyle Security Services in New York City. And we're talking about World Cup security. I'm just thinking of what things are like near me here in New Jersey at MetLife Stadium. So you've got the folks inside the stadium that need watching. You got to screen them in some way before they go in. You got folks in, as you mentioned, like these fan zones who are probably not even going into the stadium. You got public transportation moving them, say, from New York City. I don't even know what else to calculate here.
2: There's so much to calculate.
1: Is it police? Are you bringing in like the National Guard for help, or are there private security companies like yours? Like, who's all involved?
2: All of the above. It's like a quilt, right? The type of quilt. When you look at all the layers, right? Security's worried about overcrowding, transportation, demonstrations, panic online, false alarms. So you'll have local law enforcement overlaid with state police that's leading the effort in New Jersey, NYPD in New York City, and then federal law enforcement. Oh, and by the way, all these properties are owned by private entities. So now you have private security that's responsible for the actual locations, and everyone has to communicate. They, we've been doing this. It started last year when FIFA had a Club World Cup and kind of went through almost a rehearsal, if you will, but on a much lower scale. So this is going to be something that the United States really hasn't seen from securing large venues and sporting events.
1: Are security guys territorial? Like you referenced the private security guys who might be, say, in charge of a particular property or venue. Do they at times clash with local police and then state police and then, say, I don't know, National Guard who might be helping? Like, are there... and a muscle flexing or territorial protections that go on here?
2: You do see that, unfortunately, time to time on the layers of law enforcement. You typically won't see that on the private sector side. You know, yeah, there's jockeying for the contracts, and then once the contracts are awarded, everyone really has to get along.
1: Thanks, Greg. Greg Sanfilippo, Vice President of Doyle Security Services in New York. Coming up next on This Weekend, what's up with our kids' mental health?
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14: Ready for the weekend? 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
1: Glad you're with us on this holiday weekend. A study of insurance claims for 1.8 million children found that the number of families raising mental health issues at visits to general practitioners rose sharply over a decade, with anxiety by far the fastest growing complaint. What's happening with our kids? Analysis from brain specialist Dr. Lee Richardson, professional counselor and founder of the Brain Performance Center in Dallas. Lee, probably not a surprise to you.
15: Well, you know, you're right. It's not a surprise to me, Gordon, because mental health is now reported to be 1 out of 4 or 1 out of 5 of us. But what was a surprise to me, the data that we're talking about looked at children ages 1 to 18 going to their primary care doctor for anxiety. And, I mean, that tells us something pretty important. But I'm a little baffled on how you could diagnose a 1 or a 2 year old for anxieties. But I think, you know, that what it tells us is that we're more in tune to it and we're more concerned for it. And it's showing up at home. It's probably showing up more at school. And it's starting to show up in the healthcare system and insurance claims. And that's the daily functioning of families.
1: Why is this happening, Lee? Why this noticeable spike?
15: I think there's two things. One, we're paying more attention to it. And we've accepted it, that it does exist, instead of ignoring it. And then two, I think that we're all more stressed out. And when parents are stressed out, they see their own stress in their children. And a lot of times, as a parent, I've done it, I would put my getting care for my child before I would get care for myself. So, and I think the schools are seeing more attendance issues, bigger focus problems, and it's just getting a lot more attention. And now, we're sending it to they're showing up in their primary care doctors. And they're the ones that are being asked to do the mental health support. So, I mean, when you look at it that way, this is really a brain economy issue. When children are struggling with anxiety and it affects the families, the schools, the healthcare, the workplaces, and the communities, that's having a big impact.
1: What does anxiety look like, Lee?
15: Well, it looks different on different people, and that's why I struggle with the 1 and the 2-year-olds, because for a 1 or a 2-year-old, and if they're not fed, if they're not getting the right amount of sleep, they may look irritable, and that may come across as anxiety. For the younger children that don't have the capability to articulate the emotions that they're feeling, they tend to look overwhelmed. They may tend to isolate because they don't know what to say or how to say it. They probably will see more worry and more overall uncertainty. Probably with children, I would look for a change in behavior. Are they not eating? Are they not sleeping? Are they not doing the things that they usually enjoy doing? Take going out and playing with the dog. So anxiety can look very different for different cultures and different age groups.
1: We're speaking with Dr. Lee Richardson, licensed professional counselor, also founder of the Brain Performance Center in Dallas. We're talking about how children's mental health visits have skyrocketed. Are there enough licensed professional counselors like yourself to meet the demand here?
15: Well, it's interesting, they're showing up in the primary care doctors, and typically that leads to a treatment with medication. So a licensed professional counselor would take a different line of treatment, would be more counseling. And overall, they say that we do have a shortage of counselors, but I do believe that we're recognizing the demand. And when there's a demand, we'll find a way to meet the needs.
1: Okay. How much blame does, say, COVID get here for, creating a sense of isolationism at times? Or smartphones and social media, do they get blame?
15: Well, you bring up some really good points. And COVID is the first one. Because COVID changed the way you went to school. It changed the way you interacted with your friends and your teachers. And I think COVID is really what put mental health and brain health on the screen for everybody.
1: Thanks, Lee. Lee Richardson, professional counselor and founder of the Brain Performance Center in Dallas. Coming up next on This Weekend, how college grads can build wealth.
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3: Thanks for joining us. Another batch of graduates getting ready to enter the U.S. workforce. But what financial decisions should they make now to get ahead? Here's this weekend's Nicole Murray.
4: Just graduated? You're going to want to listen up for some financial advice. Here to discuss, MarketWatch reporter Jenna Contino. So first, let's start on the more positive side. What percentage of Generation Z say they feel financially secure?
5: Yeah, so about 39% of Gen Z says they feel financially secure. And, you know, those who are graduating right now and have landed full-time jobs in this market right now, you know, it can be a little scary not really knowing where to begin with your finances when you have your 401k and your health insurance for the first time. So there's a lot to consider.
4: Absolutely. What is lifestyle creep and how does that come into play?
5: Yeah, so lifestyle creep is when you start spending more as you start earning more. So that can really detract from your savings goals, you know, saving for a future house or retirement. So it's really important early on to, you know, understand what's coming in, what's going out, and kind of setting some ground rules for yourself so you aren't just seeing that bigger number in your paycheck and wanting to spend it all, you know, on online shopping or DoorDash or Starbucks or whatnot, just to match the higher income that you're earning.
4: Where do experts suggest new graduates start when it comes to smart financial decisions?
5: Yeah, I mean, I think back to when I first started a job out of college, and I really didn't understand how 401k worked, how health insurance worked, and definitely, like, lean on your HR department to ask questions about that. But an easy way to start, if you don't have a ton of extra income, at least in your 401k, contribute up to that employer match if your company offers one. So companies often contribute to an employee's retirement account, you know, typically matching between 3% and 6% of the worker's contributions from their own paycheck. So if you're not contributing at least up into that match, you're kind of leaving some free money on the table.
4: Is there a favorite between the 401k and the Roth account?
5: Typically for younger people just starting their careers, a Roth is typically advised just because it really, the difference between a Roth and the traditional 401k just really depends on when your withdrawals are taxed. So if within a Roth or a, oh my God, excuse me, I cannot speak. Roth 401k is taxing your contributions up front. And so when you're younger, you're in likely in a lower tax bracket than you will be when you retire. So just weighing those options, it kind of makes sense to, you know, pay those taxes up front.
4: What if a graduate has student debt? How should they handle that?
5: Yeah, definitely you want to pay attention to loans with interest rates or 5% or higher, because obviously that will accumulate interest over time, and that can really sneak up on you. So, you know, it's really hard to determine, you know, should I start building up my emergency fund, student loan debt, everything. And so as long as you're, you know, making the minimum payments on your credit card, so your credit score is okay, you're contributing up into that employer match for your 401k, then start aggressively looking at those higher loans, the higher interest loans, like I said, rates to 5% or higher, and then any extra funds can start going to building up your cash reserves.
4: What about health insurance? Are there any suggestions there?
5: Yeah, that's the thing. I think you definitely, it depends on your health situation, medications you take, things like that. Again, like I said, your company's HR person will likely, or your company's HR department will likely have someone who you can ask questions about. But for some, if you're considering a high deductible plan because of the lower monthly costs, it's really important to make sure that you have enough cash to cover that full deductible, because you never know what will happen. Unexpected medical bills could come up, and if that deductible, you know, $10,000-$15,000, and you, it turns out you have a lot of hospital bills, that, that will have to come out of pocket, and you want to make sure you're prepared for that.
4: What about an emergency fund? I know experts are suggesting something a little different.
5: Yeah, I mean, building an emergency fund, just that alone doesn't sound too fun. But looking at it as cash reserves or an opportunity fund can kind of give you a little more agency in it, because especially young people who are, who've just graduated, starting their careers, they're going to want to travel a lot. They're going to have a lot of wedding invites, and that stuff really adds up. And if you're looking at this as an opportunity fund, you know, yes, this fund, if your car breaks down and you need to spend money on that, it's there for that. But also, if a trip comes up and you really want to go, you might have that extra cash stashed away and be able to go because you've built up this fund.
3: 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Coming up next on This Weekend, the AI.
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9: News, I'm Chuck Sievertson. Over concerns of a chemical spill or explosion, tens of thousands are evacuated from homes near a toxic chemical leak at an aircraft company in Orange County, California. In Los Angeles, ABC's Jacqueline Lee.
10: Authorities describing the race to cool the tank down with sprinklers as successful, but when the manufacturer's response team attempted to neutralize the tank with chemicals, it failed. Fire crews working overnight to mitigate risk and get the tank to the lowest temperature possible.
9: With the growing Ebola outbreak in Africa, says ABC's Alex Perche.
11: The Department of Homeland Security announcing all flights with passengers, including U.S. citizens who are in the Democratic Republic of Congo, Sudan, and Uganda within 21 days, must land at Washington Dulles Airport, where enhanced public health measures are taking place.
9: That effort expanding to Hartsfield-Jackson Atlanta Airport and Monday at Bush Airport in Houston. For millions from Texas to the Northeast, it's forecast to be a wet weekend. This is ABC News.

0: Now the latest from the FM 98.5 and AM 560 WGAN News Center. A 15-year-old boy was arrested in Lewiston on Thursday for the latest in a series of incidents involving juveniles with guns.
1: Lewiston police say officers were called to the area of Horton Street after reports of two teenagers seen with a gun. One of the teens was detained and the gun was seized. In addition to previous charges, including criminal threatening and assault, they now face charges of possession of a stolen firearm and firearm possession by a prohibited person. I'm Frankie Azzarata, News Radio WGAN.
0: National free speech advocates are suing immigration enforcement over an alleged database that was brought up during a surge in operations in Maine. The Portland Press Herald reports that an interaction between ICE agents and observers this past January led to an agent claiming they, quote, have a nice little database, and that the observer was now considered a domestic terrorist. The nonprofit Foundation for Individual Rights and Expression claims that federal agents haven't responded to a request for documents related to the alleged database. The group cited the video of the interaction as evidence for the database, as well as comments made by Border Czar Tom Homan on Fox News. And on a brighter note, many Algonquin business owners say they're still expecting lots of visitors despite higher gas prices this tourism season. The popular beach destination can see as many as 30,000 visitors daily during peak season. The co-owner of Harbor Candy Shop, which is celebrating its 70th season, says people love the town.
2: The demographic might change, but I don't think the volume will.
0: And now, here's your latest AccuWeather forecast.
3: Well, some mixing with some clouds today. High climbing up to 62. More clouds moving in tonight with a low down to 47. Plenty of clouds tomorrow and cool with a little bit of rain, especially in the afternoon. High up to 56. Then Monday, cloudy in the morning with a passing shower. Some sun returns in the afternoon with a high of 66. I'm AccuWeather meteorologist Matt Rindy on Southern Maine's official weather station, News Radio 98.5 FM and AM 560 WGAN.
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1: Thanks for spending part of your Memorial Day weekend with us. Gordon Deal with Nicole Murray. Coming up this half hour, hating on data centers. Also, stranded on a cruise and remembering a Revolutionary War hero in Wisconsin. We'll have that story in about 20 minutes. The only thing growing faster than the artificial intelligence industry may be Americans' negative feelings about it. In one poll after another in recent weeks, respondents have overwhelmingly voiced concerns about AI, a challenge to claims by industry executives that their technology would gain popularity by improving people's lives. It's a story by Amrith Ramkumar, reporter at the Wall Street Journal. Amrith, explain the sentiment.
2: Well, the vibes are very bad, to put it mildly. Public sentiment has really deteriorated in the last few months, with a lot of polls showing that really the vast majority of Americans, 70% and above, are not thrilled about AI. They're worried about it moving too quickly. They don't want data centers built near of them. They don't think the U.S. should be accelerating the technology as quickly as it is. So a bunch of that polling and then some of the violent incidents that we've observed and protests and all of that have come together. So I spoke to Ron Gibson, a city councilman in Indianapolis, and he had 13 shots fired at his front door a week after he approved a data center. And the bullets were fired like near where his son was playing with Legos the previous evening and stuff like that. So it's just incredible what we're seeing in California. Someone threw a Molotov cocktail at OpenAI CEO Sam Altman's house and made threats at the company's headquarters. So the backlash has really intensified in just a few months.
1: What struck me is the sort of unprecedented souring on this that we've seen. And this represents, as you said, like a real crisis for AI companies and the builders of data centers. So now what, Amrith?
2: Yeah, the industry is really in crisis management mode, I think. And we're hearing there are conversations happening behind the scenes. And even so I spoke to Chris Lehane at OpenAI, their head of public affairs, and he basically said that they're trying to do more proactively on issues like energy and kids online safety. They came out and endorsed legislation on kids online safety that's been very controversial and a lot of social media companies have fought against. So you expect to see more of that from the companies, a lot of campaigns to try to improve public sentiment. And the tech companies say a lot of this is based on misinformation, that if you look at the energy price increases in the last couple of years, data centers may have exacerbated them slightly in some areas, but people are acting like they're a primary driver when there's so many other things that go into determining an electricity price. There's been a lot of questionable numbers shared, they say, about water usage as well. So there will be, you can expect, a real ramp up in the campaign the next several months going up to the midterms. And the AI industry is also pouring hundreds of millions of dollars to elect friendly politicians who are more pro-industry or at least open to more moderate policies and not trying to completely ban data centers like a lot of other politicians right now.
1: We're speaking with Amrith Ramkumar, tech policy reporter at the Wall Street Journal. The story is called The American Rebellion Against AI is Gaining Steam. It's become a real political issue, too. I mean, I think it's rising in terms of level of importance for a lot of Americans, especially with regards to data centers, right? I mean, it's on a local level. I mean, it's been a real driver.
2: Definitely. One research firm found they looked at 39 political issues, and AI has risen the most in importance over the past year. It's still behind other issues like the economy, et cetera, but it's right up there, especially when you think about AI's potential impact on the economy and fears about job losses. And what was really interesting to me reporting out the story is that for a lot of people, multiple concerns about AI are converging or coalescing, and they're making them even more anxious and upset. So, for example, parents who have had kids who have died by suicide after these intimate relationships with chatbots, and they were also worried about their kids finding jobs in an economy where AI is prevalent. And you mentioned the data center issue, but there will also be other factors at play there, like people who oppose data centers who are also worried about their issues as artists and copyright issues with people taking written or visual works and training AI models on them, maybe without full permission, and the courts are still debating that issue. So definitely the idea that several things are converging at the same time was evident in our reporting and a lot of the people we talked to.
1: So it's also made its way to commencement speeches, right? I mean, the Google CEO, Eric Schmidt, got an earful at the University of Arizona. Explain that.
2: Yes, it wasn't. He got the most headlines, but we actually found several examples where commencement speakers would mention AI or talk about AI, and there would be a chorus of boos.
1: Thanks, Amrith. Amrith Ramkumar, tech policy reporter at The Wall Street Journal. Coming up next on This Weekend, TVs getting brighter.
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12: Every TV has a certain degree of brightness. We're used to the old CRTs being very dim, but new advances in technology such as LED backlighting has meant that TVs can get very, very bright as sports displays for outdoor displays. So they're looking at very, very bright TVs that don't necessarily fit in your lounge room. And there's ways to ameliorate that and to make them more suitable to watch Netflix, for example.
1: Gotcha. So is there an effort to make TVs brighter on purpose?
12: Absolutely. You know, if you go into a store and there's a wall of TVs, they'll be pretty bright. And usually people will go to one that's most colorful or brightest. So it's in the company's best interest to make their TV brighter and more colorful than the TV next to it. But it's not necessarily what you want to look in your home. So there are ways to combat that and, you know, make it easier to watch.
1: I see. Okay. So break it down, I guess, for, say, the person who loves live sports versus the movie watcher versus the gamer. Should we all have different preferences for brightness?
12: Yeah, I guess all of these different use cases have different brightness considerations. For example, if you're watching movies, usually they're dark and you'll want good shadow detail, for example. You want to see what's lurking in the shadows, whether it's a killer or, you know, a staircase, something like that. Whereas gaming is the opposite. It'll be really bright. You want to be able to see, you know, vivid colors. And also you want to see enemies hiding in the bushes. But sports are somewhere in between. You want a bright, vivid picture, and you want good sound as well. So there's not usually much shadows in sports. So, yeah, you want a clean picture that follows the action really well. So brightness tends towards the sports and the gaming, not as much the movies.
1: Mm. We're speaking with Ty Pendlebury, senior editor and TV expert at CNET. We're talking about TV brightness. So are there controls, I guess, we should be adjusting? And then based on that, what should we be looking for as we buy one? What sort of measurement, I guess?
12: Yeah. Before you go into a store, I always recommend knowing what you're looking for and knowing your budget. You know, because of course, you know, someone in the store is going to show you the brightest one and, you know, probably the most expensive one. So if you do a little bit of research beforehand, know what you're looking for and definitely know how much you want to spend, because you can spend anywhere from $200 up to $25,000. So there's a lot of difference, but there's some great TVs at every you know, step of the way, and you can get some great TVs for under $400, for example. But so yeah, definitely read reviews, definitely watch some videos, find out what you want. You know, obviously I also review a lot of TVs at CNET, so I've got a bit of a handle on what people are looking for. But basically, you want something that's bright, but also that has good color and has good black levels, shadow detail. So you need all three things.
1: 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Ty Pendlebury, TV expert at CNET. Coming up next on This Weekend, how you could get stranded on a cruise.
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0: Ready for the weekend? We're here to get it started. 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
1: Thanks for spending part of your Memorial Day weekend with us. It's the stuff of vacation nightmares. Cruise passengers who miss the all-aboard time on a cruise may be left behind and forced to make their own travel plans. More from Nathan Diller, travel reporter at USA Today. Nathan, what should we know?
20: It's sort of a worst-case scenario for many cruise passengers to be left behind by the ship. And there's a phenomenon called pier runners that has sort of gone viral on social media. People may have seen videos of this on TikTok where you'll see the stragglers who are running late, running down the pier, sometimes briskly walking. They're not always actually running, but usually they are rushing to catch up with the ship and make sure that they don't miss it. So those videos have become a big phenomenon, and it's also become a thing on board to sort of watch out for pier runners, maybe on your balcony or on the open decks, and you can see people kind of racing to catch the ship.
1: So these folks typically are just late showing up for the start of the cruise, or this maybe they've done an excursion and are late getting back?
20: In many cases, it's usually they've been off the ship in port during the voyage, and they are either running late because of or time management, or maybe something happened where there's traffic, or an excursion runs long. A traveler I spoke to got caught in some crowds at the destination where she was doing an excursion, and so it was really busy, difficult to get the excursion wrapped up, and then they had to race back to the ship. She did end up making it, but that was why she was running late. Sometimes it's things out of your control. Sometimes, according to travel agents I spoke to,

0: it's people just maybe relaxing a little bit too much in a certain destination. One thing to keep in mind is that excursions do often build in a guarantee when you book them through the cruise line. Cruise lines know where those guests are, so that's a little bit of a safer option than booking through a third-party provider that doesn't necessarily include that. Some third-party providers do, but not always.
1: Wow. We're speaking with Nathan Diller, travel reporter at USA Today. His story is called The Risky Mistake That Could Leave You Stranded on a Cruise. So, all right, what happens if you actually miss the cruise? Either you're late getting there for the start of the thing, or your excursion is, I don't know, is a third party and they're too slow getting it back and the cruise just takes off. Then what?
0: So typically, a cruise line will retrieve passengers' passports when they know those passengers are running late, and they will leave them with the port authority. So it's typically passengers' responsibilities to get themselves to the next port or home, depending at what point in the voyage they are. So you could potentially meet the ship at the next port using your passport. Of course, you would need that, you know, to travel if you're moving between countries. And so they will make sure that the Port Authority has that for you. In the case of these return-to-ship guarantees, often providers will offer to make sure that the customer gets back to the ship on time or that they get to the next port. So they will arrange that transportation for you. They'll cover the costs of that transportation if you do miss the ship. So that's another option for travelers. And so it's really important to book through reputable providers that travelers trust and that have a language that spells out that kind of guarantee if you think that there's a chance that you might miss the ship.
1: Thanks, Nathan. Nathan Diller, travel reporter at USA Today. Coming up next on This Weekend, remembering a Wisconsin patriot from more than two centuries ago.

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1: Tom is the smartest man I know. 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
12: Go ahead with us. If you stop by the Oak Hill Cemetery in Brookfield, Wisconsin, you will see a grave littered with American flags. It is home to Revolutionary War veteran Nathan Hatch. Hatch served in the Revolutionary War, though he was born in Massachusetts and lived most of his life on the East Coast. He came to Wisconsin in his 80s to find land and farm with his family. SpectrumNews1.com says his story, along with many others, is something the Wisconsin chapter of the Sons of the American Revolution works to keep alive. Hatch made his way to Brookfield just as the area became a town itself in 1843. It's where he would later die just days before his 90th birthday. Now, more than two centuries later, Hatch's service still stands at attention in Wisconsin, especially over Memorial Day weekend. The Sons of the American Revolution host events to honor soldiers, including Hatch, for their service. The group said its work is important to preserve history for the next generation. That'll do it for this hour. For Nicole Murray, I'm Gordon Deal. Thanks for listening to This Weekend.

0: 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Cha-cha, Hefty Stroll.
1: Hefty
0: slider bag. 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One more time now, y'all. Come on.
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4: From ABC News, I'm Chuck Sievertson. Over concerns of a possible explosion, tens of thousands of people are evacuated from homes near a toxic chemical leak at a company that makes gear for military aircraft in Orange County, California. Fire Authority Division Chief Craig Covey's optimistic.
5: We can go in there and mitigate this thing.
6: Thousands of residents evacuated and at least a dozen schools closed. Lines stretching out the door of shelters.
7: Got a knock on the door. And I was told we're supposed to leave.
8: Just waiting and not knowing what's going to happen, because we all want to go home.
6: The crisis occurred at GKN Aerospace, which builds engines and landing gear for commercial and military aircraft. One of the tanks compromised due to a broken valve, according to authorities.
4: In Los Angeles, ABC's Jacqueline Lee. Three new confirmed cases of Ebola in Uganda reported by that country. That makes five Ebola cases total in the country. Hundreds of suspected cases and deaths in the Democratic Republic of Congo. ABC's Alex Prochet.
9: The Department of Homeland Security announcing all flights with passengers, including U.S. citizens who are in the Democratic Republic of Congo, Sudan, and Uganda within 21 days, must land at Washington Dulles Airport, where enhanced public health measures are taking place.
4: An effort expanding to Hartsfield-Jackson Atlanta Airport, Monday at George Bush Airport in Houston. Damage assessments underway after a six-

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2: John Tomasi, how are things?
3: Okay, I would like to state for the record right now, I have never once crawled into a hot tub with a source, except for Giselle.
2: 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Jason Taylor, I'm not sure if you're listening right now, but that just answers my question on whether or not I'm going to be asking him about Mike Vrabel.
4: Okay. Yeah, exactly.
2: So
4: yeah.
2: I'm going to ask him about Mike Vrabel then. So John Tomasi, and he says, and I'm going to paraphrase, of course, but he said something to the effect of, like, this was an innocent encounter and looked like something it wasn't. And I'm sorry, I've been married 20 years, and that's not going to fly in my house. I can say, how big of a deal is this, John Tomasi?
3: Yeah, so I actually think it has the potential to be a big deal. How it impacts Vrabel is, you come out with that statement, you are saying nothing happened. 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You have lied publicly. You are a leader.
1: 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Happard, leaks, cracks, humidity, crawl spaces, the experts in all things basementy.
5: 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A service for the firefighter who lost his life during a massive blaze and explosion in Searsmont last week was held yesterday. 27-year-old Andrew Ryan Cross of Morrill was killed when a silo exploded at the Robbins Lumber Mill, with 12 other people injured as well. Attendees at the service at Morrill's Veracity Chapel described Cross as someone who's never hesitated to help others and deeply cared about his community. Here's Cross's cousin Adam.
6: From a young age, Andrew was wise beyond his years and always seemed to bring a calming presence to any situation. As we got older, I appreciated my time and connection with Andrew more than ever. I got to see firsthand just how big his heart was.
5: CBS 13 News reports the investigation of the cause of the fire is currently ongoing. Convicted sex offender Elliot Cutler was released Friday on $10,000 bail.
7: The former candidate for Maine governor appeared in court for allegedly violating probation for a fifth time since December. Cutler was convicted for possessing child sex abuse materials back in 2023. He's now been accused of maintaining encrypted files on a computer and withholding the password from his parole officer. He'll return to court on June 1st for a continuation of his probation hearing. I'm Frankie Azzarata, News Radio WGAN.
5: And the state of Maine has purchased a second farm poisoned by forever chemicals, taking over a 45-acre organic plot in the town of Unity. Former owners Adam Nortel and Joanna Davis abandoned Songbird Farm after discovering their water, soil, crops, and even their blood was saturated with toxic PFAS. The contamination stems from a state-sanctioned spreading of sewage and sludge fertilizer decades ago. Maine Farmland Trust initially bought the property to serve as a research lab before the state officially took ownership last week. State officials say the land was renamed Green Earth and will use to research how to safely return PFAS-affected soil to the agriculture production. Some Maine financial institutions and retailers are running low on physical cash due to ongoing delivery problems with armored truck company Brinks. The Maine Credit Union League says missed deliveries and poor communication left some branches struggling to replenish their vaults. The issues forced the Oxford Federal Credit Union branch in Mexico to temporarily limit customer cash withdrawals to $500. Officials emphasize the problem is strictly a transportation issue with Brinks and that local banks and credit unions remain completely financially stable. And declining enrollment is forcing a specialized Southern Maine school to permanently close its operations. The Landing School of Boat Building and Design in Arundel announced it will shut down after nearly 50 years of teaching traditional marine craftsmanship. School President John Karen says they intentionally delayed the announcement so it wouldn't disrupt graduation, but notes the reaction of the final class was a mix of heartbreak and gratitude.
8: After, when the announcement went out, they were sad, but grateful, too, for having had an incredible experience.
5: The school's administration says it's currently working through a formal timeline to wind down operations over the summer months. Now your latest AccuWeather forecast.
4: Nice this afternoon of the weekend today. Sun and clouds, high 62. Winds east, southeast, 7 to 14 miles per hour. Cloudy tonight, low 47. Showers tomorrow, the high 56. Clouds on Monday morning with a passing shower. Partly sunny by afternoon. The high on Monday at 66. Sunny Tuesday, high 75. I'm AccuWeather Steve Williams on Southern Maine's official weather.

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1: It is partly sunny and 60 in South Portland. Coming up next on WGAN, we are live and local with Sean Moody hosting Inside Maine for the next 3 hours. 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
2: Hello, this is Governor Janet Mills, and thank you for listening. You know, last week, just as we were memorializing 92 officers who died in the line of duty in Maine, our state lost two more valued public servants in tragic circumstances. Warden Pilot Joshua Tibbetts and volunteer firefighter Andrew Cross. You know, for Josh Tibbetts, flying was more than a professional career. It was a calling, an activity he cherished. His family said no matter where life took him, into a cockpit or on an outdoor adventure like boating or bird hunting, skiing with his daughters or snowmobiling, taking walks or going for a run, his greatest joy was making memories with the people he loved. He deeply valued human connection, and it showed in his dedication to public service and to community organizations that were close to his heart. Josh was a guardian of our outdoor heritage as a game warden pilot. He was responsible for preserving the woods and waters and wildlife of Maine, as well as search and rescue efforts, protecting people as they explored the wilderness and experienced the wonders of our state. Josh lost his life when his plane crashed in Franklin County on Tuesday, May 12th. Our wardens put their lives on the line every day to protect the public safety, but just knowing the dangers of the job doesn't prepare you for the immeasurable pain of the sudden loss of a friend or colleague on duty. So on behalf of the 1.4 million people of Maine, I have expressed our deepest condolences to Josh Tibbetts' family and friends who are enduring an unimaginable sorrow, as well as to the entire warden service and staff of Inland Fisheries and Wildlife, as we all grieve the loss of their colleague who was laid to rest this past Thursday. Then our grief was deepened by the loss of Andrew Cross, a volunteer firefighter in Morrill, and a hero who died last week responding to the emergency at Robbins Lumber in Searsmont. A small business owner and a machinist at Bath Iron Works who grew up in Morrill in a large and loving family, Andrew Cross was always ready to help other people. His family said his smile endeared him to everyone he met and that his spirit will forever be with them anytime they see a big buck or chase a fast rabbit or hear the soft tread of a bear or sneak up on a gobbling turkey, wet a line with a new lure, or hear the rumble of an old tractor or dump truck that needs repairs. To Andrew's family, friends, and colleagues, know that we will be by your side through this sudden and devastating loss. You know, when our hearts are broken, we share our strength to keep each other standing, and that's when I'm proudest of Maine people. The volunteer firefighters and ambulance crews and staff at Pembe Hospital, Waldo Hospital, Life Flight, Maine Medical Center all shared that strength when they responded to the Robbins Lumber crisis with such professionalism and with both medical and humanitarian aid, as did the Portland Fire Department, which has been assisting with food and housing and transportation for the families of the injured. I ask Maine people now to share their strength with Andrew Cross's loved ones, as well as with the fire and EMT personnel and the Robbins family and staff who are now receiving care so that they may make a full recovery. We want them back. May we all recognize the risks that law enforcement officers and first responders take when they answer the call, as Josh Tibbetts did and as Andrew Cross bravely did, to protect public safety and to keep this state the best place in the nation to live, work, and raise a family. And so this Memorial Day weekend, as we think about the brave soldiers we've lost in combat, stop also and give a thought to these two remarkable men who gave their lives in the service of our state. This is Governor Janet Mills. And thank you for listening.
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0: Thank you, Jeremy.
4: And welcome to Inside Maine. I'm your host today, Sean Moody. 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
5: Good morning.
4: As the producer, and Tony Randazzo in the newsroom. And we have Walter, the weekend
5: Walter
4: mascot.
5: Has returned, yes.
1: Walter is here, yes.
4: We reconnected. I appreciate that, Tony. Well, thanks, everyone. Thanks for joining. Beautiful day today in Maine. And I really have to compliment Governor Mills for that heartfelt condolences on behalf of us to honor Josh Tibbetts and Andrew Cross. She did a great job, so I'm not going to add to that. She did a great job. And it is, yeah, I was going to make mention of it. You know, I'm a pilot, been a pilot for, I don't know, since, I think 1989 was my first solo flight, and Christine and I are actually going to fly to Rangeley after the show and be looking at a lot of Maine at 3,500 feet. So, no, it is, as Governor Mills said, it is, it can be addictive, you know, the passion of aviation. You just, you know, once you experience it, I guess it's like any hobby or any, in Josh's case, is a profession. He made it a profession, and pilots have, it's kind of a fraternity, I guess. We stick together. Anyway, if you'd like to join the program, 879-9426. We're going to have, actually, my wife Christy's coming into the studio today at 11, and she's going to update us on the Maine Book Hall of Scholarship Foundation. We're right in the thick of presenting scholarships at local and all over the state award ceremonies and graduations. It's pretty exciting to know the work. This is the gratification that comes with all the work, is doing the actual presentation, is seeing the spirit in those young eyes, and, you know, knowing that somebody supports them and believes in them. That's why we do the work, and we're going to recognize a lot of the people that have contributed and, you know, donated to the cause to help it all make it happen. And the board that operates completely volunteer, not one dime is paid. It all goes to the students in the form of scholarships. We're excited to showcase that at 11. And Kenny Chinkett, who's running for the Senate in Windham, I'm not sure the Senate seat number, but he'll be joining us at noontime to talk about his campaign and how he's doing. And he's also the owner of Eric's Church restaurant there on 302, well-known establishment, business owner. So we'll be listening to Kenny at a little afternoon. And I just want to kind of open this up, because WGAN and the FCC were regulated, obviously, in campaign time and being sure that it gets equal time to candidates, doesn't depend on the party or whatever. And so I want to open it up. Any candidate out there that's listening, or a staffer that will call them and call in, be happy to give you a few minutes to say where you're running, what you're running for, and a little bit about yourself. So call in 879-9426, and we're going to take those calls throughout the program. 879-9426. Yeah, we've got Steve calling from Westbrook. Steve, welcome to Inside Maine.
6: Hey, Sean, always enjoy it when you're hosting the show.
4: I appreciate that.
6: Yeah, I've got some advice. Instead of rehashing the old left versus right culture war, you know, which is a runaround that we can't ever resolve.
4: Yeah, they call it an endless argument, I think.
6: It's like a dog chasing its own tail. Yeah. We need to stop Donald Trump's disastrous policy that hyperinflation due to oil shortages is okay, and that mass starvation due to 50% fertilizer shortages is okay. If Trump can stop Iran from having a nuclear weapon that it could never, ever use, and it could never, ever use it because it faces 5,200 American nuclear weapons. If Iran launched even one ballistic missile, Sean, at the U.S., you know, whether nuclear or not, Iran would be vaporized in about 18 minutes. So this phony weapons of mass destruction lie is a mega, MAGA version of the boy who's been caught crying wolf over and over again. But in this case, it's war for profit billionaires crying up a non-existent threat to pay for their 300-foot yachts and their six vacation mansions. You know, at the bottom of this foreign policy fraud that we're in right now, and it's a disaster in terms of inflation and fertilizer shortages. At the bottom of this fraud are two big lies that are even bigger than Trump's 2020 big steal lie. One is that Iran has been attacking us for 47 years. But that's what all the Republicans are saying. While it's America that's been attacking Iran for 72 years since 1953. And second, Sean, and that I'm done, that Iran poses a strategic threat to the U.S. while it poses zero strategic threat to us. And if you want to put this as a practical legal case, imagine a man who starts getting paranoid about his neighbor next door, that his neighbor, you know, he keeps thinking that his neighbor is going to kill him. So he goes over to the neighbor's house and kills the neighbor and everyone in his family. And then when he goes to court, his defense is, you know, when they ask him, why did you do it? Because he answered,
4: I had to get him before he got me.
6: Right? Yeah, I had to get him. And the judge would say to this poor paranoid, no, that doesn't wash in this court. You can't go kill your neighbor because you have, you know, a crazy idea that your neighbor is going to try and kill you. We have a crazy paranoid idea, you know, parroted over and over again in the media that
4: Steve,
6: Iran.
4: I got to take some more calls, but you just, well, I just, I'm going to let you go, but Steve from Westbrook just validated that WGAN Inside Maine is a nonpartisan hotline call in. Anybody can call in. And Steve just validated that with any opinion that they may have and share it with us here. We have a lot of great listeners and a lot of great callers. In fact, we've got Al calling from Portland. Al, welcome to Inside Maine.
7: Good morning, John. How are you today?
4: I'm doing great. It was a beautiful day. I think I mentioned there, Chrissy and I are going to fly up to Rangeley after the show. Our daughter, Danielle, and her husband, Kyle, built and are building a place up there. They got three granddaughters that they're going to take up there. And so we're excited to go up there and check it out. And
7: Flying must be real cool.
4: I've
7: never flown in an airplane.
4: Period. It's like the last bastion of freedom. You know what I mean? You take off and you can go where you want outside of controlled airspace. You can go, you know, no stop signs, no traffic, no... Yeah, it's liberating, put it that way.
7: I called about Elliot Cutler being released on bail again. I mean, how many times do we release him? You know what I was hoping for after I heard this news yesterday? I wish the feds would charge him. If he was charged federally, maybe the catch and release would stop. I mean, good
4: now, it's,
7: God.
4: It's unbelievable. I watched that this morning. My heart sank. And I think on top add insult to injury, has $10,000 bail. It's like, seriously? I mean,
7: I know.
4: So I showed you that. They talk about, you know, the swamp and the corruption, everything in the federal level with all these courts and judges and everything else. You can't tell me that they are giving this guy such a pass. I'm like you. I'm outraged. I really am. I obviously campaigned, you know, against Elliot Calloway back in 2010. I got to know him. His wife was a sweetheart, Melanie Calloway. I had her on the program. She was on Inside Maine. She's just a wonderful wife, lady, respectful and classy. And now they showed him in the court saying he's had this, you know, trauma, addiction, whatever you want to call it, for, I don't know, 30 or 40 years. I mean, it's scary. It's scary. And to just let him walk out of that courtroom, I don't know. I just don't even know how to react.
7: I really disgusting. Think that, you know, a lot of charges you can be charged
4: right.
7: state or federal.
4: Yep.
7: If the feds would scoop this up and stop the catch and release, God, don't we care anything about our children? Oh, this is disgusting.
4: I agree with you, and I'm glad you called it.
7: He was watching porn and wasn't actually doing the molesting. That doesn't cut it with me. No. If he wasn't consuming this garbage, they wouldn't be doing it. He needs to be locked up, and everyone that has any amount of sense knows that. These judges are disgusting.
4: Decency.
7: You have a good day, Sean.
4: Al, thanks for calling. I'm sorry. Yeah, it's such a kind of a dark topic that you had to talk about, but I'm glad you got it out there, because that is actually exactly what happened. I think this is the fourth probation violation. I mean, I
5: just... Yeah, something like that. The most recent one was at a hotel, actually, right around the corner from our studios. I forget which one, Long Main Mall Road. And no, it was a police officer saw him and recognized him and saw that he had a bag full of DVDs. And he's like, oh, Elliot, how you doing? He's like, oh, good. And instantly he has this bag of DVDs and he put it behind his back like he was trying to hide it. And that honestly was probably one of the worst things he could have done. Yeah. And obviously the DVDs had things on them that should not have been there, I guess.
4: Jeremy, I went from when originally that whole thing broke, I went from really feeling sorry for the family and him and, you know, that whole thing. But as this has emerged and more information has become available, I couldn't agree with Al more. You know,
5: this is not a political statement. He's somebody that is a sick man and he cannot be cured.
4: He's a predator, you know, predatory.
5: And I completely agree 100% with what Al was saying that, he's somebody that, he needs to spend the rest of his life, you know, what little of it is left at his age behind bars.
4: If you want to join,
5: and I voted for the guy. I will admit that, and I'm ashamed to say that, but I did. But if I knew what I knew about him, that never would have happened. You would have gotten my vote.
4: Well, this is how life is, right, Jeremy?
5: It is.
4: Down the stretch, okay, because I watched and I campaigned with him and you know, obviously got to know all the, you know, Governor LePage, Ann LePage, Melanie Cutler.
5: Sure.
4: You know, all the candidates' wives, Jim Mitchell, who's married to Libby Mitchell. So Christy and I were cordial to all of them and got to know them. And the longer we ran, the more I was actually at a debate. I think it was in Bangor, the four of us on the platform there, live debate. And Elliot Cutler started, I thought, like accosting Senator Mitchell. I mean, he was really being rude. And I thought, and so anyway, it was right at the end and it was a live televised debate. They shut the cameras off. And typically what would happen at that moment in time is you just shake the other candidate's hand, you know, just wrap it up. He got what I thought was right in Senator Mitchell's face, you know, or space, I should say. And I saw, you know, I have a pretty high situational awareness being, you know, in business and dealing with people my whole life. I immediately stepped right between the two. I said, Elliot, it's over. It's over. And he looked at me and he just kind of shut up and he walked off. And by the time he took two steps, Jim Mitchell was coming up the steps of the stage because he was in the audience. He saw what was going on and he was on his way to do it. But but then that was that. I don't know if it was we're within a few, maybe 3 weeks of the general election. And Elliot set up this meeting or tried to convince me, right, to get on board with him, and then, oh, you can be Department of Economic Development, whatever, you know, give you a job within. Now, I said to Elliot, I have absolutely zero in common with you, okay? I grew up in Gorham, you know, rags, whatever, to Richard. You're living on the ocean. I mean, it's just, no, I have zero in common with you, and I don't relate to you. That's why I'm running. But think about that, Jeremy. Think about if I'd have been some spineless whatever, and say, oh, yeah, LA, oh, yeah, cool, yeah, smart guy, yeah, I'll get on you. He would have won that election because he only lost by like 6,000 votes.
5: Right.
4: And I got 5%. I got 27,000 votes, you know. So that, I think, I was always going to go down as a moral and ethical victory in my own mind to say, yeah, that wasn't going to happen.
5: Well, you know? I'm pretty sure everybody that voted for Elliot Cutler back then probably, if they knew what they knew, would have voted for you. And you would have been governor. That is honestly what I believe is the truth.
4: I'm so glad he weren't. Well, we'll be right back. If you'd like to call in, 879-9426.
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19: ABC News, I'm Chuck Sievertson. The forecast for tens of millions of Americans this Memorial Day weekend is wet or at least gloomy and cool from Texas to the Northeast. And for the millions driving, it's costlier, says ABC's Andrew Dimbert.
20: AAA says more than 39 million Americans will be driving to and from their Memorial Day destination.
21: Gas prices are terrible, but gotta pay them.
20: But drivers are paying more at the pump this year. Gas prices considerably higher than this time last year.
19: Travelers coming back from the Ebola outbreak region of Africa will face CDC enhanced screening at Washington Dulles and Hartsfield-Jackson Atlanta airports Monday at George Bush Airport in Houston. Over concerns of a possible explosion, tens of thousands of people are evacuated from homes near a toxic chemical leak at an aircraft company in Orange County, California. Damage assessments underway after a 6.0 magnitude earthquake struck Hawaii overnight on the Big Island. This is ABC News.
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1: 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A 15-year-old boy was arrested in Lewiston on Thursday for the latest in a series of incidents involving juveniles with guns. Lewiston police say they were called to the area of Horton Street after reports of two teenagers with a gun. The teen was detained and a gun was seized. In addition to previous charges, including criminal threatening and assault, they now face charges of possession of a stolen firearm and firearm possession by a prohibited person. During a two-week period earlier this spring, 12 kids were arrested and 10 guns were seized in Lewiston. Presumptive Democratic U.S. Senate nominee Graham Platner has officially thrown his support behind Troy Jackson in the crowded Democratic primary for Maine governor. Speaking to Hancock County Democratic Committee, Platner says that the former state Senate president are fully aligned on labor and progressive issues. Under Maine's ranked choice voting system, Platner also listed House Speaker Hannah Pingree and Secretary of State Shannon Bellows on the ballot. Notably absent from his list was primary frontrunner, former state CDC director Nirav Shah. Rising fuel prices are threatening to take a bite out of summer profits in Maine's maritime tourism industry. Diesel prices in the Portland area are nearly $2 higher than this time last year, forcing local charter captains to get creative to save a buck. Pete Speeches, owner of Taser Sport Shifting Charters, said the extra cost comes straight out of his bottom line, forcing him to change how he operates on the water.
2: It's money right out of our pocket. You know, I burn about 40 to 50 gallons a day. I'm trying to conserve a little bit of fuel, shutting the boat off instead of, you know, letting it idle all day.
1: CBS 13 News reports that other large operations, including Casco Bay Line, say they're also absorbing the higher costs to keep passenger ticket prices stable this holiday weekend. And a Cushing couple were saved from carbon monoxide poisoning thanks to their coon cat.
16: The Bangor Daily News reports that Bill and Pat Abood were at their house on the night of May 4th when their cat named Mojo started behaving strangely. When Bill went to check on her and bring her to a vet, he started to feel sick as well. A friend staying in another part of the house unaffected by the gas called 911, with the couple receiving treatment after EMS arrived. The leak was traced to a malfunctioning propane furnace in the basement. Everyone involved made it out all right, and Mojo is reportedly getting extra treats for her heroism. Nate Hanscom, News Radio, WGAN.
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0: Sun, areas of high clouds this afternoon, high 62. Winds will be east-southeast, 7 to 14 miles per hour. Mostly cloudy for tonight, low 47. Clouds are cool, couple of showers around tomorrow, and the high 56. I'm AccuWeather Steve Williams on Southern Maine's official weather station. 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
1: We have sun through a thin layer of clouds. We're at 61 in Portland. I'm Tony Randazzo, News Radio WGAN.
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0: Thank you, Jeremy, and welcome back to Inside Maine. I'm your host today, Sean Moody. I want to thank Phil Harriman, the founder of Inside Maine, for filling in for me on May 6th.
1: Hey, you're throwing everybody off here. It's May 23rd, and Sean's on the air. Wait, what? Normally, it's the first Saturday. For any regular listeners will know that you're on the first Saturday.
0: That's right. We'll be back in sync here in a couple weeks. I'll be back.
1: You'll be back in sync, and then you'll be off sync again because you're not going to be here Labor Day weekend.
0: I know. And I want to thank Josh Filler for swapping with me on that. A lot of swapping going on, summertime swaps.
1: It happens.
0: But yes, Phil, the founder of Inside Maine, was gracious enough, and he had a shoulder surgery. He probably didn't talk about it on the air, but he got banged up pretty bad.
1: I did not know that.
0: Yeah, he's recovering from that. It's very, very painful. He had surgery, and he's on the mend, but a lot for the fellow to go through.
1: Absolutely.
0: If you want to join the program, 879-9426, I'm going to talk about, and I also want to just get that word out there. Any candidates, Democrat, Independent, Republican, any candidates that want to call in, feel free. We're going to take calls, 879-9426. You just kind of state what district you're running for, what office, a little bit about yourselves. You're welcome to call, 879-9426. And we got actually Bruce calling from Auburn. Before I get to Bruce, I just want to set this up because Jeremy's going to play a tape here in a bit. And we went from the one, the big, beautiful bill that was passed by Congress and signed by the president that really provided tax relief for critical areas of the state and the country. And states can couple or not couple with the federal tax, let's call it tax conformity, with what the federal government does. And Maine rejected some core tax breaks, incentives for working Mainers. And now they've crowing about saying that, these billionaires are getting all these tax breaks. Well, they didn't even allow no tax on tips or no tax on overtime. And don't you think that doesn't rub us blue-collar crowd the wrong way? There's a lot of hourly coworkers and people working waitressing and waitering and service industry here in the state of Maine that get blocked out of it. And they're getting gouged 7.15% in taxes because the state of Maine can't live within its means and help the people that are actually running the economy. Bruce, welcome to Inside Maine.
2: Yes, good morning, Sean. Thank you for taking my call.
0: I'm glad you called.
2: I felt compelled to call because of what you said. Doing the right thing with the Elliot Cutler situation when you said, hey, we're complete opposites. I shouldn't join your team. Mm-hmm. And it just pains me so much to think if we had a leader that had been elected in 2018 that had that type of spirit, that type of spine, that I know Maine would not be where we are today. We would not have rampant fraud everywhere. We wouldn't have the problems with our child welfare program that we have. It's just mind-boggling, the evaporation of the leaders. I know you've offered for other candidates to come on today, and those that do take advantage of that, I encourage them to have a spine to stand up and be a leader and do what's right. That vacuum is killing the state of Maine.
0: Bruce, amen to that. Thanks. We get the best callers. We really do. And the best listeners, it's in their insights. And that's what it is. You're right, Bruce. Leadership isn't about, and I guess that's why probably I didn't win in 18. It's if you get on the stage and you stick to values, morals, ethics, and what's worked, those things are all attributes for success in life, right? Being honest, being hardworking, being humble, being selfless, all those things are great attributes to live a very fulfilled and gratifying life. And they're complete political liabilities, If you're not willing to get up there, and I hear it now, we're going to, cut $4 billion out of the budget. We're going to do this. We're going to do that. I was like, oh, my God, you got to put the hip boots on, It's just throwing that BS out there. I couldn't do it. I wouldn't do it. And that it costs you. It really does. People believe what they hear. Not all of it, but they do believe. And it's a matter of trying to convince people to vote for you because everything you're going to do for them or give them or whatever, it's just crazy. We got Cindy calling from Portland. Cindy, welcome to Inside Maine.
3: And welcome to you being there today. Such a treat.
0: Well, thank you.
3: I wanted to share when they were talking about, I don't believe it was Al. I had stepped out of the room and came back in at the very end. Something I heard on a radio show many, many, many years ago. This is when TV was on the radio. I think it was WCSH, and I forget who had a talk show at that time on the TV. And there was an interview with a man that was supposed to be getting ready to leave prison, and I forget what state. But he had a fear because he had been a sex offender. And he was afraid of being taken out. He'd been in prison for quite a while, and he was ready to go out. And he was afraid he'd forget his meds or something would happen, and he wanted to get castrated.
0: Wow.
3: And he said at the time that was the one thing that was a definite cure, that you would have no desire. And after that, somebody else a couple of weeks later spoke out about the same thing. Now, whether that's true or not, but I would think somebody would have come on and said, no, that can't be done, but it makes kind of sense. But Elliot Cutler has had plenty of time to get help, because if I recall in one of his interviews, being told, he's had this affliction for a long, long, long time. And something that people might be aware of, I don't know what age limit on those three bills that Governor Mills put in about children and about being to have an abortion right at birth, and then about kids coming in getting sliced and diced to change their sexes, and nobody could interfere. Then the third bill was about prostitution, and if she didn't stress, you had to be 21 years of age and an adult, consenting adults. If that wasn't put into the bill, which never's really been said exactly what was in the bill on the radio, and that's all I have to listen to, that gives free range to these people making these films, because a lot of people that get a hold of children or have children, access to them, prostitute them out for money to these filmmakers.
0: Yeah,
3: and especially
0: and
3: little
0: to use
3: kids.
0: That term, consensual, right, Cindy? I mean, yeah, consensual. You've got a pimp that's gonna
3: do you in,
0: and you're gonna go tell an officer, yeah, that was consensual, because you don't want to lose your life or get, you know, right. Who knows what would happen. So this, yeah, that's.
3: But with little children,
0: dangerous.
3: These parents get money for. Sometimes it's parents, sometimes it's family members, sometimes they be maybe. There was a case of two sisters as grown-ups had their children, and they were prostituting these little children out for money. Because a lot of them, these parents become drug addicts.
0: Yeah, no, they get desperate, and it's just sickening to think about that.
3: And so if there's not laws...
0: Frightening that our policymakers up in Augusta are actually, you know, putting in legislation to, you know, maybe promote too strong a word, but to allow... this type of behavior to go on. It's just I don't understand. I really don't. I'm a father of four beautiful children now, adults, and three granddaughters. And it's just, you know, it's hard to understand when you're not like that. You don't know. We don't hang around with people like that. Or, you know, it's shocking. It really is.
3: I worked in a crisis unit for quite a few years of young teens. So I came across a lot of these children that had been... severely molested and raped, and even as little babies, little kids, and a lot of times it was family members. You have no idea. Yeah. That's why when Bill Diamond did all that he did, I was so far behind him, because those are the kind of kids that I worked with. And it was hard. Some of them will never be right, not physically, not mentally, not spiritually. They have been abused for so long. And just one other thing, which isn't too far from this. No, I haven't heard one thing about this Platner and his Nazi tattoo.
0: Oh,
3: he's had more than enough time to get that taken off. And I haven't heard anybody that I know of say that on air when they've talked about that. He could have even done that when he was still in the military. He claims he got it when he was drunk. Well, once you wake up and realize, oh, my God, I don't want that on me.
0: I haven't had a tattoo, but I know people have, and it's a painful, very... you don't do that. Cindy, thanks for the call, and thanks for your, heartfelt, overview, I guess, of how how we've digressed, right, as a society. And where I really got introduced to what Cindy was talking about in children was really through the late Wayne Poochie Drown, who became Gorham's first school resource officer. And Poochie would never, you know, ethically say names or say, you know, anything confidential about cases that he was working on, but he would generically say what and back and support what Cindy was talking about. And he had no idea. He'd been a Gorham police officer involved in the DARE program, you know, for like 20 years before he became the SRO. He was shocked. I mean, he was living that close to it. He and Cindy, his wife, lived in right in Gorham, you know, hometown. And until he got into that school system and started working with those adolescents and teenagers and young adults, he had no idea. And exactly what Cindy was talking about is going on. You may not think so, but it's going on right under your nose in your local community. It's sad. It's a sad reality. So we'll change the subject. But 879-9426, give a call. And again, we're taking calls from candidates if they wish to join the program and stump, give a little stump speech or whatever. Be happy to hear from you. 879-9426. So I want to switch topics here and talk about this lack of recognition of our current administration. I mean, in the fourth quarter, Maine's economic growth in the fourth quarter, the GDP they call it, but economic growth was zero. All right, zero. So you would think the administration that has kind of brought it, the economy to its knees, Maine's economy, in addition to what's happening on the national level, would recognize the opportunity of an economic stimulus package in forms of tax relief. You'd think they would have recognized it, had it right in their lap, and they chose and voted to reject it. So I'm outraged about that. And I'll tell you, I got on the phone, I was so wound up, I called a lot of my, you know, business friends and associates, contacts or whatever, and said, let's pull together a convoy. We're going to circle the Capitol and let this administration know how much hurt they're putting on the working people here in the state of Maine. And we had, these are household name, reputable companies, okay? This isn't a Tea Party rally with flags out hanging out the back. These are well-established, like Cop Motors, for example, Quirk Auto Group, Auto Works, you know, one of the sponsors here at WGAN, Voight Rich, you know, he came. Brent Day from Day Logging, the Carrier family, who had supported two trucks. Shaw Brothers Construction, Peters Construction, Gorham Sand and Gravel was represented. B&B Towing, Johnny Pompeo showed up. Glenn Luce, Bill Plant came all the way down from Springvale, Sanford, drove all the way to Augusta. Mark Pendergast, Salmon Falls. I could go on, but we basically got 50 trucks around that Capitol and paraded around there in a convoy and did a press release, a press conference afterwards. Steve DeMillo, who was there to represent the hospitality industry on the no tax on tips, and we got in front of the cameras and just said, this is outrageous. You know, we had an opportunity to stimulate Maine's economy by giving the people that nobody works harder than someone's working overtime, okay? And you're trying to spin this around to say, you know, we're going to, the rich are getting all the tax breaks. No, I don't know too many like rich people that are working by the hour, put it that way, or waiting tables or taking tips at, you know, the convenience store or Tony's Donuts, for example. These are just salt of the earth Mainers trying to grind out a living. And this administration just abjected their responsibilities to try to stimulate and reward the core of our economy. So I met this summer, got a cool up in Bangor at the Moody's shop up there, Kelly Loeffler, who's the actual secretary of the Small Business Association nationally. She's in charge of the whole country, the Small Business Association. They were promoting this big, beautiful bill and these tax incentives. So she came to Moody's in Bangor to represent it with her entourage. And Jeremy's going to play the clip that we put together, and I want you to listen to it.
4: It's great to be at Moody's. Thank you for having me. This is incredible. The hardworking great Americans that make our local communities work. I know we're out talking about the one big beautiful bill and how important no tax on tips. Also, no tax on overtime. Tell me what it means for your employees. No tax on overtime.
5: We're a co-worker-owned company. So there's actually an equity stake for our coworkers to make sure that they're helping the business grow. So it's like an elastic. When you have an incumbent workforce during a busy season, you got to be able to stretch the output, right? So people put the overtime in to get our customers' vehicles back out on the road. And then we can kind of shrink up when we don't need it. But just to incentivize the people that do the work, that do the extra. I mean, it's just so, I hope Congress doesn't find a way to mess this up, because no tax on tips, no tax on overtime, and no tax on Social Security. Don't mess the rest of it up. That's the core. That's what needs to happen.
4: That's right. Well, that's why it's called beautiful. So, yeah. But look, yeah, you tax more of what you don't want, and you should tax less the things that you do want. Well, currently the system disincentivizes work by having high taxes. So if we can get that tax penalty on overtime away, hardworking Americans like we have here, you've built an amazing company.
5: Yeah, well, 280 co-worker owners.
4: It's amazing.
5: Well, here's what I want to say, because this is the underlying, it could be like a renaissance to America's work ethic. Our work ethic is slid, especially here in the state of Maine. And when you start incentivizing people and rewarding people to do the extra, and they'll see that that's how they're going to get ahead. There's no magic wand, right? You got to grind it out, work hard, stay focused, tighten up, and that's how you're going to live that American dream. So for the government to recognize that and say, hey, let's get off the backs of the people that are actually the core strength of our economy. Yeah, thank you, Kelly. Yeah,
4: well, thank President Trump for helping us live the American dream all across communities like this and in great small businesses. Thank you,
0: Fun. Thanks for playing that, Jeremy. Yeah, it was quite a moment. This gal, like I said, she's head of the whole Small Business Association for the whole country. Kelly Loeffler, sharp lady, and she'd been traveling around, and they got that passed through Congress, and President Trump signed it. And again, the state can choose to couple or conform or not, and they can pick and choose what they conform with or not. And so they opted to not conform. I want to be real clear about this, because all these Democrat legislatures are running for re-election. And I got to tell you right now, I don't even know how. They should be embarrassed. They should be ashamed of themselves. They're going to go knock on doors and tell people that they're pro-business, pro-small business. I guarantee it. They have no shame. And I want everyone out there, I'm putting you on alert, that when they start flying that around, you say, hey, well, I listened to Sean on Inside Maine. He told me you voted for the budget that did not include the tax relief. So in effect, you voted to tax the tips. You voted to tax the overtime. So it just floors me that you're like, where's Bath Ironworks? Right? They got 4,000 tradespeople up there, probably closer to 6, that tend to lean, you know, the unions tend to lean to vote for Democrats. It's like, how could they even consider voting for a Democrat legislator that did that to them? You know how much money that would be? Yeah, 7.15% on their overtime. Firefighters, you heard Governor Mills, you know, paying a tribute to Warden Tibbetts and the firefighter Andrew Cross. Yeah, those guys working overtime. Is that the thanks you give them? Tax their overtime? Yeah, okay. You know, I'm not going to overshadow what was really a good tribute. I can give her credit for that. But that's the reality. Actions speak louder than words. You know, behavior doesn't lie. So I know we got calls coming in here, getting on my soapbox, but again, this is an important election coming up here. I mean, in 2 weeks, we've got the primary. If anybody wants to call in as a candidate, but anyone wants to call too and just weigh in, you know, who you think's going to win, you know, Democrat, unenrolled, actually unenrolled's not in the primary, but Republican, Democrat candidates, you know, who are you going to support? Who are you going to back? We're going to try to catch a quick call here before the break. Ethan, you've been waiting patiently. I'm sorry. I got on a roll there.
6: That's okay, Sean. You're a busy guy.
0: Only got like a minute. I apologize. Do that to you.
6: Yeah. All right. I'll make it short. I am a candidate, by the way, but I think I'm probably not going to make the signature thing. I have one. I'm not going to be in Topsom. I had advertised I was going to be in Topsom today. I'm probably not going to do that. I will be. I think I'll be in on the Eastern Prom on Monday, but check my Ethan Alcorn.
0: Yeah, what
6: for
0: can
6: US
0: they
6: Senate.
0: Go to?
6: Ethan Alcorn for U.S. Senate on Facebook, and I'll have an update there. But I need a awesome miracle to get all the signatures. But
0: say that one more time, Ethan, and I'll let you go. Where can they get a hold of you?
6: Ethan Alcorn for U.S. Senate on Facebook. And awesome. Yeah, that's probably the best spot. Yeah. But
0: thank you, Ethan. Thanks for calling. Right. I'm sorry,
6: okay,
0: we gotta go to break.
6: Yeah.
0: Thank you.
6: Alrighty.
0: Good luck,
6: yeah.
0: Ethan.
6: Thank you.
0: We'll be right back.
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6: From ABC News, I'm Chuck Severson. Gloomy at best, rainy with flash flooding the worst is the weather forecast for tens of millions of Americans this Memorial Day weekend. 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
7: A flood watch goes from Texas, Louisiana into the Ohio Valley. We've got rain from Atlanta to D.C. Now, the rain is going to continue across the South, Midwest, and Northeast for much of the weekend. The same storms are being scattered about in the Southeast and the Gulf Coast.
6: An economic forecast for millions. Driving is costlier, says ABC's Andrew Dimbert.
8: The national average for a gallon of gas going for $4.53 a gallon. It's down a couple of cents from yesterday, but still up considerably from this time last year. Last Memorial Day weekend, it's up $1.34 from last year.
6: Travelers coming back from the Ebola outbreak region of Africa will face CDC enhanced screening at Washington, Dulles, and Hartsfield-Jackson Atlanta airports Monday at Bush Airport in Houston. Over concerns of a possible explosion, tens of thousands of people are evacuated from homes near a toxic chemical leak at an aircraft company in Orange County, California. Fire Division Chief Craig Covey on efforts to cool the chemical tank.
9: It's down to a temperature around 61 degrees, with 50 being its hefty place. So those efforts are succeeding, and it's giving us opportunity to reconsider engaging in close proximity.
6: After a 6.0 magnitude earthquake overnight,
10: no tsunami was generated by the quake, which was on the western side of the island of Hawaii, known as the Big Island. The USGS saying the quake and at least one fairly sizable aftershock, there have been a few aftershocks, were not directly connected the volcanic activity on the island. The county of Hawaii's mayor says there have been rock slides. There is some damage to buildings. Residents reported violent shaking. Minor damage was reported at Kona Hospital. The power was knocked out to hundreds.
6: ABC's Alex Stone. And you're listening to ABC News.
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0: surging across Maine this weekend with traffic backing up along the coast as visitors kick off the long holiday weekend. AAA projects nearly 2 million New Englanders will be on the move over the next few days. While high gas prices aren't keeping people home, two travelers visiting the Mid-Coast told CBS 13 that saving money was a top priority when planning the trip.
1: We're camping on a homestead, and we're going to do Bar Harbor. We're going to do Cadillac Mountain for the sunrise.
2: We're in a very fuel-efficient rental car, which is very nice. Because I don't want to pay too much to fill up for gas.
0: Industry group Hospitality Maine expects a busy tourism season ahead, but notes higher fuel costs mean visitors may tighten their budgets when it comes to dining and shopping. Many Ogunquit business owners say they're expecting lots of visitors despite the higher gas prices this season. The popular beach destination can see as many as 30,000 visitors daily during peak season. The co-owner of Harbor Candy Shop, which is celebrating its 70th season, says people love the town.
3: The demographic might change, but I don't think the volume will.
0: According to CBS 13 News, the town will be hosting its Memorial Day parade on Monday. The state official says thousands of signatures supporting every referendum barring transgender athletes from girls' sports in Maine are invalid. The Secretary of State's office previously approved the measure after reviewing signatures, but their validity was challenged in a recent lawsuit. The group Protect Girls Sports in Maine said they did everything required by law.
4: We're confident that the petition gathering process was well done, and we're confident that in the end, petition signatures that were gathered were done in sufficient number to withstand this challenge.
0: According to CBS 13 News, Maine Secretary of State Sheena Bellows will announce a final ruling on the referendum on Tuesday. And a federal court has now charged a man accused of shooting three Central Maine Power substations in February.
5: According to the Bangor Daily News, 54-year-old Thomas Welsh of Winslow was charged Wednesday with a felony count of destruction of an energy facility. Welsh was charged in Kennebunk County Superior Court the day of the shooting with three felony counts of aggravated criminal mischief. An FBI affidavit includes Welsh's confession and political rants posted online before the shooting. He's scheduled to appear in court on Tuesday. Andy Mounter, News Radio, WGAN.
0: And now your latest AccuWeather forecast.
6: Nice this afternoon of the weekend today. Sun and clouds, high 62. Winds east, southeast, 7 to 14 miles per hour. Cloudy tonight, low 47. Showers tomorrow, the high 56. Clouds on Monday morning with a passing shower. Partly sunny by afternoon. The high on Monday at 66. Sunny Tuesday, high 75. I'm AccuWeather Steve Williams on Southern Maine's official weather station. 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
0: And some sun shining through a thin layer of clouds. We're at 61 in Portland. Coming up next, hour two of Inside Maine with Sean Moody. We'll get to Sean and your calls and more right after the weekly Republican radio address on News Radio WGAN.
7: Hi, this is Representative Irene Gifford of Lincoln.
8: And I'm Representative Jim Thorne of Carmel with the weekly Republican address. As Memorial Day approaches, communities across Maine and across our nation will gather at cemeteries, monuments, churches, and town squares to honor the men and women of the armed forces who gave the ultimate sacrifice to our country. Memorial Day is not simply the beginning of summer. It is a sacred day of remembrance. It is a day to reflect on the extraordinary sacrifices made by ordinary Americans, sons and daughters, fathers and mothers, neighbors and friends, who place service before self. That spirit of sacrifice lives deeply in Representative Gifford's hometown of Lincoln, Maine, and throughout Maine. Lincoln is forever connected to one of America's greatest examples of courage and selfless service, Congressional Medal of Honor recipient Master Sergeant Gary Gordon. During the Battle of Mogadishu in Somalia in 1993, Gary Gordon and fellow Medal of Honor recipient, Sergeant First Class Randy Shugart, repeatedly requested permission to be inserted near the crash site of a downed Black Hawk helicopter, knowing there was a growing number of enemy personnel closing in on the area. He and Sergeant Shugart volunteered to enter and overwhelmingly fight to protect Americans who were down on the ground. Both men gave their lives defending others. Their courage and sacrifice later became known to many throughout America as the film Black Hawk Down. In Lincoln, a statue in tribute of Master

0: Sergeant Gordon, a lasting reminder of true heroism. As America celebrates its 250th anniversary, we're reminded that freedoms and all things that we enjoy today were secured by personnel that were here before us in generations past, and generations of Americans today willing to serve on behalf of their country and our nation, people they would never have even met. From the Revolutionary War to today, brave Americans answered the call to serve, often at tremendous personal cost. Many never came home, but Memorial Day also belongs to the families left behind. It belongs to the Gold Star families who carry lost memories, and not just their loved ones, but every day of the year. Families who sacrifice their family members deserve not only our gratitude, but our combined support and respect. Let us teach the next generation that freedom is not guaranteed, that citizenship carries responsibility. To all who have lost loved ones in military service, we remember with you and we honor them. May God bless the members of the fallen heroes throughout Maine, and may God bless our service members and veterans, and may God continue to bless the United States of America.
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0: Jeremy, that is special.
1: Hey, I saw Blue Collar, and that was the first thing that came to my mind. So there you go.
0: Love it. You never disappoint. Welcome back, everyone, to Inside Maine. I'm your host, Sean Moody, and I'm actually joined here, with my wife, Chrissy. And it's awesome to see you behind that microphone, ready to talk about Maine Blue Collar.
2: Yes, yes. Good morning, everybody.
0: I'm going to just start us out a little bit of backstory for the listeners, although I think they're pretty tuned in. But the Maine Blue Collar Scholarship Foundation began really with just a $500 scholarship down at the Biddeford Ice Arena back in like the 2000s. And I was just, I don't even know how to describe the reaction from the student that received it, and the parents and the student body was just electric. I mean, they just didn't expect it. And this was an underdog kid that was going into the trades, his students loved the guy. And I thought we were onto something here. So that evolved into, giving the kind of annual Blue Collar Scholarship. And then the Risbera family kind of got wind of what we were doing. And to honor their dad, both Billy, Rocky, and Mark, the boys there, had a vehicle, had a car that he had, and he didn't really know what to do with it. So they actually sold his car and donated like $75,000 to Maine Blue Collar Scholarship Foundation. It really enabled us to expand and take this initiative statewide, which is pretty extraordinary on their part. And that really was what began the statewide initiative, and that was, I think, in 2017. So I'm going to turn this over to the executive director, not big on titles, but executive director of Maine Blue Collar Scholarship Foundation, Chrissy Moody.
2: Thanks. And yes, that was a big jump for us. And the original four really were Risbera Brothers, Moody's, Gilman Electric, and Roe Ford and Westbrook. And we kind of built from there. As Sean said, the first year that we were in the actual Maine Blue Collar Scholarship Foundation was 2017. And we were pretty excited. We gave out 32 scholarships, each at $500. And we were patting ourselves on the back thinking, wow, that's great. We really started something special. So we jumped forward to 2026. And this year we awarded 145 scholarships for $250,000.
0: Wow.
2: Pretty exciting.
0: That is.
2: And this was the big year for us. We crested the $1 million mark that we've given for scholarships since 2017 throughout the state of Maine.
0: We really benefit. I'm probably talking more about myself because you guys are on the committee and you can talk more about that. But just the fact that we're able to go and present, like just this week alone, right? You went to Skowhegan, Waterville. I was in Bath Tech. I was up to Oxford Hills, and so we've got 147 presentations. We don't do them all in person because some schools are formatted differently, but we have a whole host of presenters, not just Chrissy and I, that travel throughout the state, and they are impactful, leaders within their communities. They're well-known, reputable people standing up for this initiative.
2: Right, we did, and we had somebody in Westbrook, and we have people that are up north that do the presentations. And I think doing the presentations, once you've done one, yes, it can be nerve-wracking. You're up standing up in front of, 300-400 people. But like Sean said, when you see the recipients, they come up and they accept their letter, their scholarship letter. And then the thank you notes we get afterwards, they're very appreciative. They're very excited. They know that this is something that is going to be beneficial and help them as they pursue their career in the trade.
0: Yeah. No, and just knowing that somebody that believes in them, in their future, I know that's what charges our batteries on those long nights driving home or whatever, collecting donations and doing the committee work. Speaking of the committee, can you run down the roster of?
2: Okay. Yeah, sure. So we have on our board, our daughter, Danielle Moody, and Danielle was really the one in 2017. I wasn't even involved. She was the one that set it all up, got it going, got us our 501
0: C3.
2: So then also we have Maria Risbera, and that's Rocky's daughter, and she's been with us from the very beginning. Amy Marston, she's now has her own marketing company, and she was with CMP, and CMP is a big donor of ours, and Amy was the prominent one that got CMP involved with us. Lisa Justard, Bob Whiting is from Roe Ford, and he's been a very strong supporter. And he actually is planning a golf tournament in September. And all that proceeds will go to Maine Blue Collar Scholarship Foundation. Roe Ford is doing that, and Bob Whiting is handling that. We've got Kevin Kazerman. Sherry Johnston is from ABC, Associated Builders Contractors, and they're a strong supporter. Chelsea Pallada, she's with Maine Properties, another strong supporter that has donated to us. Rocky Risbera, Steve Ladd is from Steel Pro in the Rockland area, and he has been with us probably at least 8 years. So Evan Chambers from Gilman Electric, Steve Berg, Monique Coombs, Charlie Slavinsky, and Larry Grondin round out the committee.
0: Yeah, and I think it's notable, too, when you mentioned Evan, and he's representing like Aroostook County area. So, you know, we've got people literally, Washington County, right? Hancock County.
2: He's in Ellsworth now.
0: I'm sorry.
2: But he was up in Aroostook County. He was in the Millinocket area.
0: Yeah, so we've got representation, and again, giving scholarships. There's 27 career tech ed schools in Maine that receive these students. You know, a lot of them go on to community college or right into the workforce. And, you know, we've been fortunate to be able to attend the student success banquet, which is up in Student of the Year. I'm sorry, I stand corrected. Student of the Year. That's why we weren't hosting Inside Maine on May 6th. We were up there in Bangor again. Actually, last year, Jeremy did a remote broadcast up there with Tony's help, and it was pretty crazy. It went really well. I didn't have the heart to ask you guys again. I really didn't. It was a lot of work, but we do appreciate
1: you. It was fun.
0: Participation.
1: I will say it was fun.
2: So last year at the Student of the Year luncheon, we gave each of the 27 CTE Students of the Year a $1,000 scholarship. And this year, MEMIC matched us and provided extra money so that we could give them each a $1,500 scholarship. So on top of the $250,000 that we gave to individuals that apply for our scholarships, we gave another $40,000 out in scholarships to the CTE Students of the Year. And one thing I will say, I do an annual report each year. And so in that, I always try to do a story of impact. And the one that I did this past year for 2025 was Brandon Karen, and he is local, the Buxton area, and he was a big hockey player, and he was all set to go to college for hockey, and that was his path. Well, he had a concussion, and he could no longer play hockey, and he applied for one of our scholarships, and he ended up going over to MTAC or MEMA, depending on how you call that. It's the Maine Energy Market Association Technical Education Center.
0: That's Charlie Summers.
2: Yep, that they have in Brunswick. And I interviewed him, and one of his quotes I want to read, because it's kind of impactful, and it just shows, you think, $1,000, $1,500, it's not that much, but it can make a difference in the life of somebody who is suddenly, okay, he had to change on a dime, as he said, his future plans. And he said, after having my life flipped upside down, being told I could no longer pursue hockey on my way to a college career, this scholarship did more than put me through school. It helped me build a business and discover a new chapter in my life that I never saw coming. And he has since started his own business, Backyards Burner Service. And so it just shows the impact. And I mean, you read that and you think about that, it kind of gives you chills, because we did that for over 140 students this year. But over the years, we've done 885 scholarship recipients throughout the state since 2017. Wow. And not everyone maybe was as impacted as that, but we're making a difference. And like Sean said, it's not just the money. It's the belief and the celebrating of who they are and their choice to stay in Maine, work in Maine, and pursue a career in the trades.
0: That was great. You know, we raised our four children all grown up now, but we remember going to the award ceremonies, and it was, you know, the valedictorian, the salutatorian, getting academic awards and scholarships, which is great. They worked hard, and they deserve them. But there was a big void in the fact that the blue-collar trades were not equally celebrated or recognized. And I was saying to Chrissy earlier today, maybe I was just getting a little full of ourselves, maybe, I don't know, but I just said to her, I said, you know, who can say, honestly, that with the help, and I do want you to list off, you know, we can't get them all, but some of our primary sponsors, it wouldn't be possible without them, and our donors, they're the ones that are really driving this. But honestly, I think we can at this point say we've actually broken a stigma. And now think about that. How many individuals, you know, can say that you've actually participated in an organization, in an effort, in a movement that's broken a stigma in society here in the state of Maine? That is, I think that's noteworthy. And I came from a generation where, you know, it didn't matter what you were going to do. As long as you were busy and you had something going, everybody helped everybody out. And it was like a mantra where if you weren't working, somebody said, how come you're not working? You know, I get someone's always looking for somebody. And now it's kind of evolved into like, what are you doing working? You know, it's like, you know, that's how far we've, and plug in that everybody's got to go to college. And it just really is fueled, I think, this ambition. And it's not just our efforts. It's the timing of AI coming in, student loan crisis. I mean, there's so many things that are basically converging here, intersecting to create a different public perception to say, hey, somebody like Brandon, like, is going to go start his own business, you know, through the pathway of a trade. That's what America was built on.
2: Yes, I've definitely seen from back in 2018-19, reaching out to the schools, the attitude that you sometimes received to the attitude that we're receiving now. Schools reach out to us with asking us information about our scholarship, how they can, you know, what students can apply, that sort of thing. And they're encouraging people to go into the trades. We're finding now that some of the CTE schools in Southern Maine especially are filling up. They're having to turn kids away, whereas before they were sort of looking for more students. And I will say another thing that happened that I thought was pretty interesting. So I've been delivering these scholarships and presenting for, I don't know, 8 years. So the other night I was presenting in Waterville at Mid-Maine Tech, and for the first time I heard somebody standing up there and talking. They were giving out a scholarship in memory of their father who had started this business. And I kind of chuckled. They said, and then this money can also be used for tool ships. Well, we started that terminology, tool ships, and it was unique to our scholarship for many years that they could use their money not just for education costs, but also for the tools, whether they're going to school or whether they're going straight into the workforce. So again,
0: that's the ultimate form of flattery, right?
2: Exactly. Other people are seeing that entering the trades, it's expensive to buy tools.
0: Yeah. And you know, the timing of that too, honey, can I call you honey on the radio?
2: No, please don't.
0: Is that appropriate, Jeremy? I don't know.
1: So I might as well. I mean,
0: so I think the other thing that's notable is the community college, you know, and the shift of, you know, tuition was a big part of the cost that students were experiencing that were going on to community college that ultimately became free. So tuition really, that was so unique, but that just like validated, like, okay, we're going to continue our work because it's not for tuition. It can be, but not exclusively.
2: Right.
0: So I know the time goes by fast. Can you take a couple minutes and just maybe scroll down through some of our, you know, primary sponsors and recognize them?
2: Yes. Yeah, so as far as sponsorship, you can donate to Maine Blue Collar. If you donate $2,500 or more, you have your logo on our website and on our certificates. If you give $5,000 or more, you can have a scholarship in your name.
0: Name for someone special, like if you want to honor somebody in your family, yes. which happens a lot.
2: Yes, we have a couple that have done that. So some of the largest donors are Risbera Brothers, Gilman and Roman, Roford. Steel Pro, Shaw Brothers jumped on board a couple of years ago and have been very generous with us. Sargent has been with us for a number of years. 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Auto Works, SW Collins up in Caribou, Machias Savings Bank, Maine Community Bank, Troiano Waste. So that's just a few that I could list more if we had more time.
0: Yeah, no, thank you. And thank you for coming in. And it's fun to work with you and Danielle and the committee and just doing something.
2: 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Reach out. We'd love to partner with more businesses.
0: Well said. On time. Jeremy, can you imagine that? She's better on keeping on schedule than I am. We'll be right back with you on Inside Maine. Thank you very much, honey.
3: It's Tyler Reddick here from 2311 Racing. 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
14: ABC News, I'm Chuck Sievertson. It's the end of May, but on Iran, it seems like Groundhog Day. Following his meeting with Prime Minister Modi in India today, Secretary of State Marco Rubio says negotiations with Iran continue.
15: There is a chance that whether it's later today, tomorrow, in a couple days, we may have something to say, but this issue needs to be solved, as the president has said, one way or the other.
14: Concerns of a possible explosion leads to tens of thousands of people evacuated from homes near a toxic chemical leak at an aircraft company in Orange County, California.
16: Got a knock on the door, and I was told we were supposed to leave.
17: Just waiting and not knowing what's going to happen, because we all want to go home.
14: Fire crew working on cooling down the damaged chemical tank. Travelers coming back from the Ebola outbreak region of Africa will undergo special screening at Washington Dulles and Hartsfield-Jackson Atlanta airports Monday at Bush Airport in Houston. Millions are under gloomy or rainy skies this weekend. This is ABC News.
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19: 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It's 11:32. One person has been taken to the hospital after a crash in Harpswell yesterday. Deputies with the Cumberland County Sheriff's Office were dispatched to the area of Cundy's Harbor Road just before 6 p.m. for a report of a personal injury crash. When they arrived, the deputies learned that two deputies were riding their bikes and failed to stop at an intersection, leading to one striking the rear bumper of an emergency vehicle. The juvenile was transported to Maine Medical Center via life flight, reportedly sustaining serious but non-life-threatening injuries. Surging gas prices are threatening to take a major bite out of holiday travel budgets, hitting younger drivers especially hard. AAA says a gallon of regular in Maine is averaging $4.51, while New Hampshire is sitting at $4.48. One young driver told CBS 13 that while the spike hurts, motorists are ultimately left with few options but to push forward.
20: It hurts, but I mean, there's nothing you can really do about it. I mean, you can go an hour away, but at the end of the day, you're going to be paying the same price no matter what. It's going to be a couple cents off. I mean, we just got to hold on and hope for the best.
19: Despite the high cost, AAA estimates roughly 45 million Americans will still travel this Memorial Day weekend. National free speech advocates are suing immigration enforcement over an alleged database that was brought up during a surge in operations in Maine.
21: The Portland Press Herald reports that an interaction between ICE agents and observers this past January led to an agent claiming they, quote, have a nice little database and that the observer was now considered a domestic terrorist. The nonprofit Foundation for Individual Rights and Expression claims that federal agents haven't responded to a request for documents related to the alleged database. The group cited the video of the interaction as evidence for the database, as well as comments made by Border Czar Tom Homan on Fox News. Nate Hanscom, News Radio, WGAN.
19: A major furniture retailer is making its return to the Pine Tree State after a 15-year absence. Ashley Furniture has officially opened a new storefront at Driftport Plaza in South Portland. The nearly 45,000-square-foot facility on Western Avenue features a dual concept combining a traditional showroom with an outlet shopping center under one roof. The new South Portland location also includes regional distribution center to help handle local output product delivery and customer support for shoppers across southern Maine. And the Portland Sea Dogs pitching staff rewrote the franchise record books this week during a dominant run against the Reading Fighting Phils. The three Portland pitchers combined to rack up 20 strikeouts in a 1-0 shutout victory. That historic performance has fueled a season-best winning streak for the Sea Dogs, who have now climbed into third place in the Eastern League Northeast Division. Portland looks to keep the momentum rolling tonight at Hadlock Field, sending right fielder Jadixon Paxa to the mound. Now your latest AccuWeather forecast.
22: Sun, areas of high clouds this afternoon, high 62. Winds will be east-southeast, 7 to 14 miles per hour. Mostly cloudy for tonight, low 47. Clouds are cool, couple of showers around tomorrow, and the high 56. I'm AccuWeather Steve Williams on Southern Maine's official weather station. 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
19: It is 63, partly cloudy. I'm Tony Randazzo, News Radio WGAN.
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0: Thank you, Jeremy. That's awesome. Love that upbeat intro. Jeremy Mixa, I produce it on Inside Main, along with Tony Randazzo, who's got the newsroom buckled down with Walter, our weekend mascot here at WGAN Portland Media Group.
1: Yeah, he's sleeping soundly on the blanket behind me.
0: Jeez, we wore him out, Tony.
1: Yeah, I did. I brought some treats in for him, too, just to kind of wake him up, and he kind of nibbled at him. And I gave him his chew, and he's sleeping soundly, snoring. Pugs snore very loudly.
0: He's a beautiful dog. Yeah. Well, we appreciate everybody joining us today. A beautiful day here in Maine. Give a call, 879-9426, and join the program. Again, I want to open this up to candidates that may be running for office, regardless of their party affiliation. Give a call. That's one of the things here at WGAN. We're I won't say we're somewhat partisan or whatever, but biased, but we're open-minded and open-mic'd. So give a call, 879-9426. Yeah, 2 weeks from Tuesday, folks. 2 weeks from Tuesday, we're going to decide who's going to get the Republican and Democrat nomination for governor. We're going to decide who's going to get the second district nomination for Congress. I think the Democrats have three candidates running against Governor LePage, former Governor LePage. And I'm not sure who else is on the primary. I guess we get Senate race going. Really just two candidates, I think, shaping up for that. There might be another Democrat candidate running against Graham Plattner, but he certainly, I think, got that secured. So give a call, 879-9426, and give us some of your predictions or your who you're backing at this point. We're pretty late in the race. I've honestly been agnostic right from the get-go. I said I just knew instinctively the lineup of candidates had some really comprehensive political teams and strategists behind them and with them, and the pretty much the construction of the PACs that were going on. I just knew it was going to be dirty politics down the stretch, and you've seen it emerging with attack ads on TV and mailers and things like that going out. Going to get nastier in the next couple of weeks. You see it. I don't think any of us like it, but if it didn't work, they wouldn't do it. It's awful to say. So I just stayed to say I'm going to wait until voting day to make my final decision, which is pretty unusual, but I just want to see what does get emerged. You know, what you can look at is truthful opposition research or not. You know, it'll be up to us to determine that. But I want to wait until see who the last person standing is. We got Mike Cullen from Harpswell. Mike, welcome to Inside Maine.
2: Well, you better shape up today. The company commander's in there.
0: She just took off. Yeah, it's always
2: Sit up straight. You understand?
0: She's always a pleasure. I'm lucky. I'm married, I don't know, 38 years, I think, or more. But just, like, again, we're going to jump in the cockpit of that Cessna and, you know, take off to Rangeley. And we've had a pretty extraordinary run together, and a couple of just ordinary, I should speak for myself. She's not just ordinary, but I am. And raised our four children in a hometown. And hey, Mike, I tell people, I say, hey, we didn't go far in life. We're like 2 miles from where we grew up, but we're happy.
2: The girl's got the patience of a saint. Simple as that.
0: Yeah, she's pretty.
2: Speaking of that, I wanted to thank you and Chrissy and everybody at Moody's Collision for the donations to Veterans Forward fundraiser the other day.
0: Yeah, thanks, Mike. No, I'm glad you're the other one that reached out, because you can't keep track of everything going on, and you've always been that stalwart. You know where to, you know who buttons to push when you need to. You're that guy.
2: Well, you know, I knew you were busy with the scholarship thing, so I figured I'd give you a little boot in the butt. That's all.
0: What did I say? I got to listen to my agent.
2: Yeah, there you go. So let's not all forget what this holiday is really all about. It's about the people that gave the ultimate sacrifice, you know? And there was plenty of them, you know? Yeah. So, you know, this touches the families usually deeply in a holiday, and my phone lights up like crazy. You know, they all just want to, they just want to talk, you know? Yeah. And so, you know, if you have a friend out there who's, you know, relative was killed in action in any conflict, you know, reach out to him and say thank you.
0: Yeah. Go visit. Go visit a cemetery. Even just walking around a cemetery, if you don't have a loved one that was in service or lost their life in service, you can. They do a great job of marking the, you know, the graves, and my mom and dad both are buried right on New Bolton Road where we live, and I go in, I walk around on occasion, Mike, and it's just, man, I just get, like, I'm getting a little goosebumps right now talking about it, just seeing and I know a lot of the people that are there, like, you know, I've lived in Gore my whole life, and the generational families that have been there, have been buried there, and it just brings back a lot of wonderful memories and makes you appreciate, like you said, Mike, the people that went and served, not having any idea what they were signing on for, and they did, you know, but they stuck with it, and they had that band of brothers that you experienced, Mike, that there's nobody left behind.
2: Well, you know, everybody should try, if possible, to make it down to D.C., not to see the politicians,
0: right?
2: But go over to the National Mall.
0: They should have their own graveyard. They shouldn't like to allow. They shouldn't be mixed in there.
2: In the old days, they used to.
0: Right, you know, the boneyard.
2: The boneyard is right. But they should get out and see the national monuments. You know, the World War II Memorial, Vietnam Veterans Memorial. You know, when you get down there and you walk around the mall, it's amazing when you look at the sacrifice that's gone on to make sure we remain free. You know?
0: Yeah. I know you know Derek, but Derek Volk Packingen, you know, obviously not comparing that to Darlington, but, you know, he did a beautiful memorial wall down there at Volk Packaging in Biddeford. I'd encourage anybody to go, and there's the names of the main fallen and grave there. I had actually people that had served. Our son-in-law, Kyle's, Danielle's husband's a combat veteran, Mike. He did a tour in Afghanistan. And I had his name. He's a humble, just like you. He doesn't want no recognition. He doesn't want to talk about what he did or, you know, anything. But I had Derek and Graves' name on there. I just felt that obligation. So like you're saying, veterans are amongst the most humble, unassuming. Leave me alone. I did my thing because like you said, you have to reach out, you have to connect, and you have to be the, you know, kind of be that friend, you know, that's there for them.
2: Yeah, 3/4 of the time, it's just listening. You know, it's not just giving advice; it's listening, because you know when they're having real problems, they have to reach out. A lot of times, they can't reach out to the family. You know, they just don't know how to. They don't want the family to think they have an issue, you know. But usually when they have someone they can reach out to, it makes a world of difference.
0: Yeah, so. It does, Mike. I know there's a fellow, Roger Morissette, down the Sanford Springvale area, is just a really wonderful friend. I think Roger's got to be close to 90, and his family's long time in that area. And he called, it was a few years ago now, and he was having a hard time getting through to the Collins office, and they had cut funding, or there was some, I don't know if they cut the funding, but there was a change in who was running the program, so they weren't receiving jackets and coats and blankets and things like that. It dried right up, and you know, we got in touch with the Collins office, and they pretty quickly got that back in place. So yeah, like yourself, Mike, there are other ambassadors like Mike Hall in other communities. Well, see, thank goodness,
2: this is what Veterans Forward is all about. See, they don't buy you cars. They don't do things like that. But if your car needs to be fixed, they fix your car. If you need to get oil, they get, you know, it's what we call the small things.
0: That's right.
2: You know, that's what can trip the switch with somebody.
0: You're right, Mike. It's, you know, the immediacy that the government programs can't. They're just not constructed to.
2: No.
0: I mean, it goes without saying, right? The bureaucratic, we were here to help you. But no, that's right, Mike. I'm glad you mentioned that, Veterans Forward, because they were on the air and talking about how they can just write the check, you know, for a crisis, an immediate crisis, small amounts, you know, but that's what veterans, they need it when they need it. They can't wait 6 weeks.
2: They go down into the homeless encampments and look for veterans they can help. Wow. And not only that, they've helped quite a few civilians too, you know?
0: Yep.
2: So they're a great organization. So they're my go-to people now, yeah. You know, when we got issues. You know, I'm semi-retired.
0: You do more than most people full-time.
2: Yep. When I signed on for this mission, they didn't tell me it was a lifetime mission. So, yeah. All right.
0: Mike,
2: I'll let you guys go and have a great Memorial Day.
0: You too, Mike, and thank you.
2: Yep.
0: We got Bob calling from Portland. Bob, welcome to Inside Maine. How you doing, Bob?
3: Great, Shawnee. How are
0: it's
3: you?
0: It's good to hear your voice. It's been a while.
3: Well, it's always good to hear yours, and of course, everybody loves Mike.
0: Yeah.
3: Are you kidding me? I love listening to that man. He informs us every weekend. God bless our troops, past and present, and their families. Look what they did for us, for our freedom. And here we have a two-party system where one party is in complete betrayal of our Constitution, and that's the Democratic Party. They should be renamed the Progressive Party because that's what they are. And you know what a progressive is. It's a socialist aspiring to become a communist. And surprise, surprise, we have a candidate running for office who said when he got older, he became a communist. I believe him. He proclaimed himself an Antifa super soldier. And you want to elect him and send him to Washington to serve you and I? I don't think so. He has no respect. None.
0: Mike,
3: outrageous.
0: Bob, how does, like, I'm not a psychologist. I'm not, but these are the things that I really, you know, go through my mind. It's like, okay, you take someone like Graham Plattner and you look, if you just look at him for who he is, right, and how he grew up and how he's, his opinions and his values were shaped as a young man and now as an adult or whatever, now he's running for office. I just, and what the appeal and the attraction, everybody's flocking to this guy. And I'm looking at it and I'm really trying hard to figure out, okay, how did these individuals become so desperate, you know, to support someone that's so, you know, how did, I haven't figured
3: ignorance
0: that out.
3: Ignorance rules supreme in this state. Ignorance rules supreme. We have a mainstream media that refuses to inform. We have the main wire. That's it. The main wire is out there actually informing citizens with pertinent truth. Hello? And to have a man like this.
0: Bob, how's this going to shake out? Give us your prognosis there on, you know, head-to-head against Collins. What's, I know it's a long ways away, falls an eternity, but what do you think? How are Maine people going to come down on this election?
3: Well, if you've got a brain and common sense, you're going to vote for Susan Collins because she has respect for the Constitution. She has respect for the citizens of Maine. She has proven that over and over again. She knows policy. She knows how to write laws. This guy is a clown. He's a complete clown. Look, Pete Hegseth, they censured him because he had a Christian symbol on his chest. Yet this guy has a Nazi symbol, an SS symbol on his chest. And he knew it was an SS symbol. The artist that drew it on his chest told him so. And he knew it. He said for 17 years, no one said a thing. Well, guess what?
0: He wasn't running for office.
3: What this man does, he is full of hate. He's full of hate. And this Progressive Democratic Party is full of hate. Look what they have done to this state. Look what Mills has done. She's more than doubled our taxes in this state. She's raised every fee, every fine, every forfeiture she can. And it's just, she's not giving anything back to the people. The greatest threat to America today, we have $39 trillion of debt, soon to be 40.
0: Yep.
3: Are you kidding me?
0: Yep.
3: We have got to cut spending. That's the only solution. You have to cut spending. You have to cut your debt. And guess what? This country will survive. But
0: Bob,
3: if we don't do that.
0: I appreciate you calling in. It's always good to hear your voice and your passion. You know, we've known each other for a long time, and it hasn't diminished a bit, Bob. You're just as fired up as you were when I first met you. I love it. Really appreciate you calling in, and I know our listeners love it as well. We got Kelly calling from Gorham. Kelly, welcome to Inside Maine.
4: Hi, good morning.
0: Now, if you're running for office, I think, as you are, I had put that offer out to any of the candidates that want to call in. So if you could just let our listeners know, Kelly, what office you're running for and a little bit about you.
4: District 108, Gorham, House of Representatives. Oh, and a little bit about myself. Oh, see, I'm a business owner, mother of five, small business owner in the town of Gorham, and am currently on the Gorham Town Council.
0: Kelly, I'm so glad you called. I know you're close to the action. You know, there's nothing any more political, like the politics is local, right? And you're on the council and you're
4: yes.
0: dealing with Amazon, you're dealing with everything. What are you hearing as it would apply to you, like getting you into at the state house level? What's the biggest thing that you feel that the voters, the taxpayers are really talking about right now?
4: Just the taxes one, and how everybody's being pretty much taxed to death. That there's leadership, but it's all one-sided.
0: Yep.
4: It's, you know, just, yeah.
0: Well, it is. I mean, that's a fact, right? That the Democrats control the House, the Senate, the governorship, state secretary of state, attorney general, PUC. Yeah.
4: Correct. And it's their taxes, everything. And, they just can't do it anymore at a local level. I am also a real estate agent and have had to sell two houses in the last year and a half for people that can no longer afford their taxes in Gorham. And I'm sure this is happening everywhere.
0: Yeah, especially Greater Poole and the Southern Maine. And again, that Maine Municipal Association, they can't wait to do those comparisons and, you know, compare against, you know, Falmouth or Scarborough or Cape. You know, it's like, oh, we're all in the middle of the pack. Well, yeah, you're comparing yourself.
4: Yeah, well, we don't have waterfront in Gorham.
0: Right.
4: So we shouldn't even be
0: well,
4: in that group.
0: Well, I don't get the pond out in front of the shop. I don't know if that's...
4: Well, sure, I've got one down back, so sure.
0: I don't dare say it. They'll be taxing us on that.
4: I know.
0: Well, Kelly, I appreciate you calling in, and more importantly, I appreciate you putting yourself out there. I know it's not easy, and that we're in a toxic political environment, right? I've never seen it this bad. It's horrible.
4: It's bad.
0: And the fact
4: it's mean,
0: that
4: it's hateful, you got to have a backbone and you got to have a clear path or they're going to run all over you. So
0: that's right,
4: I'm
0: Kelly.
4: Here.
0: And I know you well enough to know that that's not going to happen. So I appreciate your call and you certainly got our endorsement. Kelly Dearborn for House 108 in Gorham. Thanks for calling, Kelly.
4: Great. Thank you.
0: See ya.
4: Bye.
0: Yep. Kelly's on the town council as well. We got a lot of, like everybody, you got controversial projects and issues that are going on. We got a school budget that's coming up. We're going to vote on, I think, Tuesday of the primary, a couple weeks. And I think that just crested $60 million. I mean, think about that. Our hometown of Gorham, $60 million to run the school department. And again, you got to look back and just, it's tough because it doesn't remember, you know, like what happened 2 weeks ago, let alone a couple of years ago. But, you know, that was the big push to bring education funding, state funding, to 55%. That was the big push. We're going to lower and take the burden off of property tax owners. That was their shtick. We're going to use this additional funding to fund schools at the local level, which will prevent the increases in your local property taxes. Well, I don't know if they didn't get the memo on that or if I don't, I just don't, it's hard to describe being that far off on a promise, you know, a campaign promise or a political promise, because nothing could be, as it turns out, nothing could be further from the truth. It's just absolutely, it's almost like it just fanned the flames of increases. And now, you know, with the added Family Leave Act, that hits all, you know, that hits every municipality. They're all, you know, the school teachers or whatever, that's all going to get funded at the local level, that 0.5% that they didn't budget for. So that's going to drive up property taxes. It's 70 or 80% of your tax school subsidy is payroll, is people. You know, so if you're talking 75 or 80% of the budget being people, it's pretty tough to cut the budget without looking at staff. So we'll be right back with Kenny Chinkett, running for Senate in Windham.
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15: From ABC News. I'm Mike Dubusky. 40,000 people in Orange County, California are under evacuation orders right now as officials there contend with a tank full of dangerous chemicals that could explode. Fire officials say right now they're making progress in cooling down that hazardous materials tank, which is at an aerospace facility in Garden Grove. California State Senator Tom Umberg represents the area.
16: This is a potentially very, very serious situation, that there are chemicals that are under pressure in a huge tank, And as that pressure builds, that tank could explode.
15: Officials say it's unclear when residents will be able to return to their homes. Today, Hartsfield-Jackson Airport in Atlanta is beginning to screen passengers traveling from Central Africa for Ebola as an outbreak of that deadly virus grows in the Democratic Republic of Congo. Next week, George Bush Intercontinental Airport in Houston will begin similar screenings. They both joined Dulles Airport outside Washington, D.C. in adding enhanced health screening measures. ABC's Alex Prochet has more on the outbreak.
17: The World Health Organization sounding the alarm, calling the growing Ebola outbreak in Central Africa deeply worrisome. There are now nearly 750 suspected cases, including 177 suspected deaths in the Democratic Republic of Congo. The UN Health Agency upgrading its risk assessment for the spread in the country to very high.
15: Earlier today, the Red Cross announced that three of its volunteers in Africa died after contracting the virus. Secretary of State Marco Rubio wrapping up a meeting with the leader of India earlier today and providing this update about the potential for peace talks with Iran.
18: There is a chance that whether it's later today, tomorrow, in a couple days, we may have something to say. But this issue needs to be solved, as the president has said, one way or the other.
15: Gas prices now topping $4.50 on average across the country, driven in large part by the conflict in Iran. But that's not stopping an estimated 45 million people from traveling more than 50 miles from home this Memorial Day weekend, according to AAA. 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

0: I got to see firsthand just how big his heart was.
1: CBS 13 reports the investigation into the cause of the fire is ongoing. Convicted sex offender Elliot Cutler was released Friday on $10,000 bail.
2: The former candidate for Maine governor appeared in court for allegedly violating probation for a fifth time since December. Cutler was convicted for possessing child sex abuse materials back in 2023. He's now been accused of maintaining encrypted files on a computer and withholding the password from his parole officer. He'll return to court on June 1st for a continuation of his probation hearing. I'm Frankie Azzarotta, News Radio WGAN.
1: Payson Park was packed this morning for the second annual Maine Needs Community Walk and Run. Organizers report a massive surge in turnout, with registration skyrocketing from around 560 people last year to more than 1,400 participants today. Runners and walkers hit the trails around Back Cove to raise money for the Portland-based nonprofit. Maine Needs provides essential everyday items to families across the state, helping more than 2,700 people last year alone. Some Maine financial institutions and retailers are running low on physical cash due to ongoing delivery problems with the armored truck company Brinks. The Maine Credit Union League says missed deliveries and poor communication left some branches struggling to replenish their vaults. The issue recently forced Oxford Federal Credit Union branch in Mexico to temporarily limit customer cash withdrawals to $500. Officials emphasize the problem is strictly a transportation issue with Brinks, and local banks and credit unions remain financially stable. And declining enrollment is forcing a specialized Southern Maine school to permanently anchor its operations. The Landing School of Boat Building and Design in Arundel has announced it will shut down after nearly 50 years of teaching traditional marine craftsmanship. School President John Karen says they intentionally delayed the announcement so it wouldn't disrupt graduation, but notes the reaction from the final class was a mix of heartbreak and gratitude.
3: After, when the announcement went out, they were sad, but grateful, too, for having had an incredible experience.
1: The school's administration says it's currently working through a formal timeline to wind down operations over the summer months. Now your latest AccuWeather forecast.
4: Nice this afternoon of the weekend today. Sun and clouds, high 62. Winds east, southeast, 7 to 14 miles per hour. Cloudy tonight, low 47. Showers tomorrow, the high 56. Clouds on Monday morning with a passing shower. Partly sunny by afternoon. The high on Monday at 66. Sunny Tuesday, high 75. I'm AccuWeather Steve Williams on Southern Maine's official weather station. 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
1: It is partly cloudy, 63 in Portland. 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

0: Thank you, Jeremy, and welcome back to Inside Maine. I'm your host today, Sean Moody. It's a beautiful Saturday in Maine. With the old expression, you know, if you don't like the weather in Maine, just wait a minute. Was it almost 90 there last week, and now we're down to 60 and some frost advisories up north. So you just never know. That's the beauty of living here. You never know. I'm joined in studio with Kenny Chiquette, and Kenny is the founder and owner of Eric's Church on 302. It's a restaurant, bar, and been in business for some time, enough to know how tough it is to to make a living, especially in the hospitality, restaurant, and bar business.
1: For sure.
0: But Kenny's running for the Senate. What district is it, Kenny?
1: So it's District 26. So it's all of Windham, Frye Island, Raymond, and Casco, and then basically the north half of Westbrook.
0: I see. And that's a tough area right there, and for a Republican to run in Westbrook.
1: We ran 2 years ago, or I ran 2 years ago, I should say. And it's a D plus seven district in total. So, we did decent in Westbrook 2 years ago, obviously, with the presidential election. You know, it spurred out a lot of anti-Trump vote. So we were able to split the ticket quite well. We actually outperformed every single Republican on the ballots that we were on. But just the way that the gerrymandered district is, it was just a little too far to get it done. But
0: yeah, Gorham's the same boat. I think the registered Democrats at 4,400 to 3,600 or whatever, and Republicans. But Kenny, I've got to just say this. I want you to let listeners know about yourself. But I just want to say to the listeners out there, and Kenny and I, we've had this conversation. When people run and lose, we've seen it time and time and time again. You just don't see or hear from them again. It's like they get, you know, and again, nobody likes

0: Losing is tough. I lost. Believe me, it's a tough, it's a gut punch. But, you know, you got to stay active. You got to stay with it. And I give Kenny Chincat so much credit for coming back, you know, staying in the fray, not backing off, you know, went back to work, staying productive, staying, you know, he's done a lot for his local community.
1: Thank you.
0: In addition to the political ambition or whatever.
1: Mm-hmm.
0: So I just think that's notable because that's the only way that we're going to win is reputable candidates that go at it again and again to build that trust and build that respect from the voters to say, hey, this guy wants it, and I believe in him, and this time I'm going to go with him.
1: Yeah, no, I appreciate it. It's you know, I'm a football coach. You know, I actually learned under for 12 years the most legendary football coach in the state of Maine, John Wolfgram, and you know, we always learned a lot more in a loss than a win, and we won state championships, but you always learn more in a loss. And you know, I just found after that last election, I learned a lot of lessons of things that I should have done, could have done, would have done, who I should have trusted, this, that, and the other thing. You know, at the end of the day, I don't know if we could have necessarily got it done because there was such an anti-Trump vote in my district last time, which we don't face this time. And I have a lot more support and public endorsements this time, which is critical to win this seat. A seat that's really designed to be a blue seat. It's not a swing seat. It's a blue seat that we're trying to make red. But you know, I learned a lot of those lessons and I kind of internalized them to myself. And I was like, everybody's like, are you going to do it again? And I kind of kept them at bay for over a year. One of them was Common Sense for Maine. They tried to pry me out of my shell. I'm like, I appreciate, you know, the vote of confidence, but you know, I need to wait until I figure this stuff out for myself if I really want to do this again or not, and if I've got all my ducks in a row. So got all the ducks in a row. I know what it takes to win now. I learned lessons. I'm not gonna harm anybody's reputation here, but there's certain people now I'm listening to, and there's certain people that I'm tuning out this time. We'll put it that way.
0: Yep. Well, that's, and again, we come from similar backgrounds. Kenny, you've been around with your dad, you know, business your whole life, you know, and so you understand how businesses run, organizations run. You can build them, you can run them, and when you get into the political, you know, it's not our wheelhouse. We don't know. You don't know, you know, and you have to kind of, you're a faithful person like I am. You just kind of trust people. You're a trusting person.
1: Yeah.
0: And when you get burned, it's like, holy smoke, didn't see that coming.
1: Well, that makes you a Mainer, right? That's what Mainers are. You know, we trust you until you give us a reason to not trust you, basically.
0: That's right.
1: That's what every Mainer feels like, any real Mainer. You know, I've been very fortunate in my life. You know, my mentors, you know, as far as business are concerned, was my grandfather and his brothers building Chimbro, and then my parents are doing what they did, and my grandfather on the other side of Michigan, he was very successful. As far as football is concerned, it's John Wolfgram. And as far as politics is concerned, it's been Bill Diamond and Wyndham. I mean, me and Bill worked actively on the campaign last time. He was staying neutral technically publicly, but he was helping me behind the scenes because me and him are good friends. And and even though maybe we didn't agree 100% on policies, he knew the character of me. And that's why, unfortunately, we lost him last year.
0: Right.
1: He was going to endorse me if I decided to run, but I sat on the fence long enough. But having Jane Diamond's endorsement and Karen Diamond as my treasurer, it sends a message. And so, you know, having the great mentors in my life, I am the most well-equipped candidate. I'm not just going to say for this race, but probably for state senate. I'm gonna go ahead and say that. And it's not because I'm the greatest person. It's because I've had the greatest people in my life. That's what it's been about, Sean.
0: Yeah, well, it's a insightful words of wisdom from a fairly young man.
1: I like that you're saying I'm young, 38. That's pretty good.
0: It's absolutely true. It is. You become a lot like the six or eight closest people to you, and that's just the studies to prove that. Birds of a feather. Kenny, if you could, and you've been out, what's the biggest concerns that voters are you know, venting to you? What's their top two or three issues?
1: Well, I mean, every voter's got different problems, but probably the biggest issue right now, obviously, is the affordability in this state. The fact that our energy costs are unnecessarily high, that has nothing to do with Washington, it has everything to do with Augusta. Our energy costs are way too high, higher than anybody else in the Northeast. We have our tax burden. We're the number one tax burden in the entire country, which is, and when we talk about burden, it's not necessarily that they levy the most taxes against us. It's based off of our income, and we don't have the income to support the taxes that we have. I mean, we have the education problems in this state. You know, the biggest thing that pushed me over the limit on running this time was to go get the job done that Bill worked his tirelessly on, which is the child abuse problem in this state. And when I went up to Augusta and Tim

0: Angle's chair was empty at LD555 at the public hearing for it, and I sat beside Jaden Diamond. I grabbed her on the leg. I didn't grab her on the leg. I touched her leg, and you could just feel her just melt in that. And at that point, I said, somebody needs to go defend these children. We got so many problems in the state, Sean.
1: Yeah.
0: I mean,
1: that's why I said, what do you think? The top 2 or 3 hours.
0: I told you, I'm a bar owner, I'm a restaurant owner, right? So the way I look at it, like we were talking about in the break, it's like the Republicans want to buy this bar. And the bar that we're walking into, the glasses are broken, the bar is a mess, the stools are flipped over, the toilet's full of things. Like, we're buying the most broken possible thing you can. Like, the Republicans want it. I want it. The only thing that's going to happen is we're going to go in there and start fixing things as quickly as possible. If we've got a Republican governor, a Republican Senate, and a Republican House, we've got to go in there and fix it as fast as possible. Because what's going to wind up happening is we're going to get it all done, and the Democrats are going to say, well, look at that little piece of lint up in the corner that you didn't get. That's what they're going to try to do. So we've got to set the tone. We've got one shot right now. This is the most amazing opportunity in my lifetime for this state to turn our state around in a big way. And it needs it. And if it doesn't do it, I'm afraid we will continue to not just fall back, but it will now escalate because the millionaires are fleeing this state. And so that means that tax burden has to be put on to somebody, and the only people left are the non-millionaires. So that means it's the working class people of this state that all this tax burden is going to fall on.
1: Kenny, I'll tell you, that's well scripted and well.
0: I didn't script
1: passionate,
0: it.
1: passionate appeal, no, passionate plea.
0: Thank you.
1: Really, no, I think it's being in business and understanding economics and budgets and all these things. It's almost a disadvantage in some way. It's a blessing, it's a curse, because like you said, the state is on the precipice of failure. I mean, you look at the Medicaid expansion and the rural hospital, just collapsing under its own weight, and the extension of the supplemental budgets, adding hundreds of millions of dollars onto an already bloated budget, is just a recipe for failure. And we all see it. You see it.
0: Yeah.
1: And the fact of you stepping in and say we're gonna do something about it is, I just wish that voters somehow, some way could recognize. But they're not business owners. They don't know, and they just kind of listen and they get the flyers and they watch the ads and they talk to the neighbor and say, oh, who's this guy or that person, whoever, running, just not really understanding the as you described is what's at stake here.
0: Yeah. Well, I mean, I graduated the University of Maine in 2010 with an economics degree, and so I understand a little bit of it about this stuff. And I was at lunch the other day with Jonathan Bush, and Jonathan Bush has some real ideas to, solve the healthcare problems in this state. You look at it, we're losing hospitals because we're not paying our hospital bills, which is, the Dems can hate Paul Page all they want, but he paid the hospitals. He made sure they always got the payment. We lost another school yesterday in this state. We lost down in Arundel. We lost the Maritime School down there. Where things are falling apart around here. We've got good candidates on our side. I like Bush. I like Midgley. I'm not endorsing anybody, but I think we've got some real competent potential CEOs of this state that do what they can do legally by executive action to fix this state, and then rely on the legislature to finish the job for what we've got to fix in this state. We're just in such a bad way right now. And, I just see so many of these issues that can be rectified. We don't need any more government programs. That's the problem. Every solution by the Democrats is another program. They have not proposed. Programs cost money. That's what it costs. It costs money. And so we've got, and most of these programs are harebrained, half-done ideas, half-baked, right? Yeah. Free community college.
1: Office of Innovation or whatever. Office of New Immigrants or New Mainers. Yeah. It's just all
0: it's crazy.
1: Yeah.
0: It's insane. Is. I mean, you look
1: committees,
0: at
1: committees, the Climate Committee. It's just, they run into a crisis on whatever the issue may be or the program might be, and they can do it with a straight face. And it's like, oh, we need to study this. We're going to, like Child Protective Services, for example. Yeah. But they don't even admit that's probably a poor example. They don't even admit there is a problem.
0: That's the problem. They don't admit and they don't care. I mean, they had the votes to get the thing done Bill wanted done. They had the votes to do it, and those cowards in Augusta didn't want it to happen, so they played parliamentary tricks. Whether you want the Republicans or Democrat, we should agree that if the majority of the legislators want a bill passed, it should be passed. There shouldn't be up to 2 people or 3 people to decide the fate of those bills. It is disgusting what happened. Yeah, look at Matty Daughtry. We need a task force to figure out why property taxes are so high. It's because of your spending. I can do the entire task force. You're spending too much. We have teachers that are underpaid because we have administrators that are overpaid, and we've got too many of them. This state has gone to the wayside. What we need to do is restructure it. What we've got to look at is the top five states in this country that put on their education and find common themes. That's what you want to do. Let's, imitation is the most sincere form of flattery. Let's do what the best states in this country are doing. Let's not just do stupid things that these guys are, these harebrained people that have never done anything in their lives, come up with. It's ridiculous.
1: Wow. I'll tell you, the MEA, the Maine Education Association, has an absolute stranglehold on education. And if you don't believe me, you just look at their campaign contributions, because they're public.
0: Yeah.
1: They have to file them, and they'll contribute millions of dollars to Democrat candidates. I think they gave $100,000 to Matt Pouliot one year, yeah, or whatever. Yeah. That they don't. It's so obvious that it's our way or the highway, and it's unfortunate because it's really taken the spirit. It's taken the if we had any hope for reform, the system can't reform itself.
0: No.
1: It's got to be done from outside. It just has to be, because if they were going to, they would have done it before now.
0: Yeah. Well, and competition's a good thing, right? But at the end of the day, we've got to understand, in order to fix a problem, you have to recognize that you have a problem. And we have a problem with education in this state. Our problem is not our educators per se. It is the structure that they work under. And so we've got to fix the structure. There are great educators in the state that are basically suppressed from being able to do what they've got to do as a result of all this government bloat and policies and
1: unfunded mandates.
0: Yeah. You can't discipline a child or tell a child that they're out of line, but you can enjoy their sexual preferences and all that stuff. I mean, it's gross what's gone. What we need to do is get back to the basics. It's as simple as that. And pretty much every gubernatorial candidate agrees with that. We need to strip down everything we don't need. We got to follow John Featherston around the state of Maine and find the more fraud that he finds and eliminate all those people. Get everybody relicensed, recertified in this state. That should be a pretty streamlined thing when they know that they don't have a willing partner in Augusta if they're a fraud person. Right now, people in fraud, they don't care. They apply because they know they're not going to get in trouble.
1: I know,
0: right now.
1: You talk about
0: that's
1: arrogant,
0: the problem.
1: Right? Governor Mills said, "Oh, we got to get some money in that budget just in case a business is harmed that is convicted of fraud."
0: That is insane. That is insane. I mean,
1: people just don't know. They just don't know the extent of the cover-up and corruption that's going on.
0: I can understand why people might like or not like Donald Trump, and even if they do it vehemently so. But ultimately, Donald Trump is not the enemy of the state of Maine. That is not the case. So these gubernatorial candidates say that I'm going to stand up to Trump. That's not what Mainers want. What Mainers want is a more affordable Maine. What Mainers want is the opportunity that if they want to work in this state, they can get ahead in this state, that they can buy their camps up north, that they can do those things, but they can't even own their first homes. And now the state government, Rick Bennett proposes that the government owns a piece of your house. That's part of his solutions. Yeah, that's a good idea. I mean, why don't we just give them part of your car too, Rick, and part of your 401k? These other ones come up with unconstitutional ideas.
1: Right. Let's tax the out-of-staters more, right?
0: It's crazy.
1: And these are supposedly, educated. Some of them attorneys, and the Chernobyls. You say that. See, geez, that's such a great idea. Why didn't somebody think of that 20 years ago, exactly, 10 years ago? Oh, probably because it's not legal.
0: Well, and the thing is, Sean, why are we not conforming to the federal policy on the taxes, right? I mean, if you look at it,
1: right,
0: during the last presidential campaign, Donald Trump, what did he say? No tax on tips, no tax on overtime. What did Kamala say? Sounds like a good idea. No tax on tips, no tax. So why is it a good idea for Kamala, but it's not a good idea for Maine? It is so disingenuous what's going on in there in Augusta, and they just keep saying it's Donald Trump's fault. We need more money. We need more of your money. They're driving the millionaires away. The burden's going to be left on the people here. What we need to do is restructure our tax policy. We have to take care of the basics. But we need to restructure our tax policy so we create economic growth. Right now we're at 0.0%. That's not very much, I don't think. 0.0 is not a lot. We need economic growth in this state. So in order to do that, we need to create tax policy that incentivizes businesses to be here, that activity happens here, and that we attract workers to here. Those are the three things we need to do. So with the right tax policy, we got to start there. Once we figure out what the right tax policy is, We need to figure out how much money we're expected in revenue, and then we need to prioritize. We need to be like a business. I can't run my bar and say, here are all my expenses. Guess what? Now I'm going to charge you $42 for a Bud Light because those are my expenses. Right. No, I have to say my Bud Light has to be $5, and I've got to do enough volume to pay for these expenses. That's how it's got to work. We need a business person in Augusta at the helm, and I understand how that mentality works, and I understand what we really need, which is growth. I want more tax revenue by cutting taxes. We want volume. We want sales. I don't want to make $30 on a Bud Light and only sell 100 Bud Lights. I want to make $5 on a Bud Light and send 10,000 of them. That's what I want. It's the widget model. Like, we want to talk about widgets and economics and accounting and all that stuff. I want to produce a lot of widgets. I want a lot of people paying taxes, low taxes, and we'll grow our tax revenue in this.
1: Grow our way out of it.
0: Yeah.
1: No, I mean, that's
0: right.
1: It's
0: the right answer.
1: Well, when you think about the simple economics, I didn't go to economics school, but I look at, if you got more outgoing than ingoing, then you're going.
0: Yeah,
1: you
0: know? Exactly.
1: And so I look at, okay, if we raise revenue, as you described, through tax increase, increase the GDP and grow our economy. Okay, now we've grown the tax revenue coming in, and then we reduce our overhead or expenses, if you will.
0: Yeah.
1: And what's in between that is now you got some money to do something with, right? Yeah. You can say, okay, we do want to lower the overall taxes from 7.15 down to 5%, whatever. Then you got options. Yeah. When you're spending more than you got, and the economy's not growing, that's a recipe for failure. And here's the difference. If you're in small business, okay, more outgoing than ingoing than you're going. Well, in government, more outgoing than ingoing, we're paying.
0: Yeah. And they double down. They say, we send us back in office. We're going to keep working on the problem. And this is done. When COVID was a terrible thing, it was a horrible, horrible thing. Make no mistake. The one thing about COVID, though, it made me re-envision my business. I had to create a business model with a much lower sales volume because I would have lower sales. So I needed to eliminate the unnecessary expenses in my business, just like every other, and especially in the hospitality business, because we are really we're dependent on people coming into the house and to the building. And Janet Mills said that only 50 people can be in there until 9 o'clock because COVID comes out at 9. It was crazy. But, you know, we need to have the similar mindset in Augusta. What we need to do is say, what don't we need? What do we need? And let's get rid of everything else and let's build a budget according so we can have the growth that we need. It's not about profitability. It's not about profitability. What it's about is making sure that we have the sustainability for our state, basically. So, no, I feel very I'm very energized for this time, and hopefully everybody will support me and vote Kenny Forseni on June 9th.
1: Yeah, Kenny. Well, I just want to say we're going to run up against the clock, the break here, but I just will say you definitely have my endorsement. I think there's a lot of other. I'm not in your district, unfortunately. To be able to cast a vote for you, but I think there's a lot of friends and people that moved to Wyndham that used to live in Gorham, and we used to have our shop up there on River Road there with the Varneys. So we have connections up that way, and I so much appreciate that you, as a model, to be able to run again the second time, going based on what you've learned and applying these things, and hopefully the timing is right for you to be successful. Kenny, thanks for coming on Inside Maine.
0: Thank you, Sean. Appreciate it.
1: We'll be right back after the break.
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8: ABC News, I'm Mike Dubusky. NASCAR's Kyle Busch passed away suddenly this week, and now ESPN has learned the cause of death. According to a statement provided by his family, it was severe pneumonia that progressed into sepsis. 911 audio obtained by ABC News yesterday describes Busch coughing up blood while visiting a General Motors facility earlier this week. He was 41. In Orange County, Texas, tens of thousands are being evacuated over concerns about a tank of hazardous materials at an aerospace facility.
9: Orange County fire officials warning of two dangerous possible scenarios, saying the tank could either fail or explode. Crews are setting up containment barriers, including sandbags, to keep any spill from reaching storm drains or waterways. Hazmat teams remain on scene, monitoring the air and trying to determine when the tank may fail.
8: ABC's Allison Kosick, the chemical in question is generally used to produce plastics. This is ABC News.
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11: 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It's 12:32. A 15-year-old boy was arrested in Lewiston on Thursday for the latest in a series of incidents involving juveniles with guns.
12: Lewiston police say officers were called to the area of Horton Street after reports of two teenagers seen with a gun. One of the teens was detained and the gun was seized. In addition to previous charges, including criminal threatening and assault, they now face charges of possession of a stolen firearm and firearm possession by a prohibited person. During a two-week period earlier this spring, 12 kids were arrested and 10 guns were seized in Lewiston. I'm Frankie Azzarotta, News Radio WGAN.
11: Investigators believe a lithium-ion battery is to blame for an accidental fire that destroyed a home in Mariahville. Firefighters rushed to Peninsula Drive just after 6 o'clock last night to find the house fully involved in flames spreading into the surrounding woods. The state fire marshal's office says security camera footage showed the fire started in the attached garage. Fortunately, no one was home at the time and no injuries were reported, although two cats remain missing today. Fuel prices are threatening to take a bite out of summer profits for Maine's maritime tourism industry. Diesel prices in the Portland area are nearly $2 higher than this time last year, forcing local charter captains to get creative to save a buck. Pete Speeches, owner of Teaser Sport Shipping Charters, says the extra cost comes straight out of his bottom line, forcing him to change how he operates in the water.
5: It's money right out of our pocket. You know, I burn about 40 to 50 gallons a day. I'm trying to conserve a little bit of fuel, shutting the boat off instead of, you know, letting it idle all day.
11: Other large operations, including Casco Bay Lines, say they are absorbing the higher costs to keep passenger ticket prices stable this holiday weekend. A Cushing couple were saved from carbon monoxide poisoning thanks to their coon cat.
13: The Bangor Daily News reports that Bill and Pat Abood were at their house on the night of May 4th when their cat named Mojo started behaving strangely. When Bill went to check on her and bring her to a vet, he started to feel sick as well. A friend staying in another part of the house unaffected by the gas called 911, with the couple receiving treatment after EMS arrived. The leak was traced to a malfunctioning propane furnace in the basement. Everyone involved made it out all right, and Mojo is reportedly getting extra treats for her heroism. Nate Hanscom, News Radio, WGAN.
11: And Sanford Seacoast Regional Airport is adding a tasty new attraction to the airfield just in time for the holiday weekend. The Hangar Food Truck Park is hosting its grand opening today, featuring an outdoor patio and a covered pavilion that looks right out onto the airport runway. A family-friendly event runs until 8 tonight and features a rotating lineup of local food trucks, a pilot fly-in, a $30 and $30 helicopter rides available on a first-come, first-served basis. And now your latest AccuWeather forecast.
14: Sun, areas of high clouds this afternoon, high 62. Winds will be east-southeast, 7 to 14 miles per hour. Mostly cloudy for tonight, low 47. Clouds are cool, couple of showers around tomorrow, and high 56. I'm AccuWeather Steve Williams on Southern Maine's official weather station. 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
11: Partly sunny, 63 in Portland. I'm Tony Randazzo. 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

0: Thank you, Jeremy, and welcome back to Inside Maine. I'm your host, Sean Moody, today. It's a beautiful day in Maine. And we've been talking a lot of shop here today. We just were talking to Kenny Chinkette, if you want to go on. I think he said it was Kenny Chinkette for Senate. If you'd like to donate or participate, he'd love to have the support. He's running for the District of Windham and some of Westbrook, Sebago, Fry Island, I think he said, Standish. So that's a big area. A lot of good people in that area.
1: And the podcast is not up yet, but it will be shortly after the show is done.
0: Appreciate it, Jeremy. All right. We're going to the final home stretch here. If you want to join the program, we were trying to solicit calls on. What do you think is going to happen in a couple weeks? 2 weeks from Tuesday is the primary for both the Republicans and the Democrats in a lot of offices. So
1: should be interesting.
0: Yeah. 879-9426. Got an opinion, got a candidate that you want to put a plug in for, or any candidates out there that want to call. We had a couple call in. 879-9426. You're welcome to have a few minutes on air to say what you're running for, who you are, a little bit about yourself. Give a call. 879-9426. Yeah, I think, we talked earlier about the state of the state. You don't want to get people discouraged on this beautiful Memorial Day weekend. It's hard to describe to somebody, or I guess project to somebody, is that not unlike the federal government, where our budget has just continually increased and the deficit has increased, in Maine, we've got to operate on a biannual balanced budget. Now, how that budget gets balanced, okay, there's some magic in all of that. And there's often times where they do supplemental budgets, which means they've overspent and they need to get more money appropriated. And at some point, okay, the well runs dry, and that's when tax increases hit. In this last round, they increased taxes on small businesses or businesses in Maine 28%. Not many people know that. They call it a 2% surcharge, but 28% increase in the pass-through entity business taxes here in the state of Maine. They did not allow, okay, they rejected no tax on tips. They rejected no tax on overtime. So that has a big economic drag on Maine's economy, because that money would have gone into the pockets of hardworking Mainers, which would have spent that money. So that's how you generate economic activity and stimulate activity, is through tax incentives. And that would have been a big economic boost here in the state of Maine. We got Thad calling on line two. Thad, welcome to Inside Maine.
2: Well, Shawnee, welcome. Fantastic show as always.
0: Geez, I'm glad you called, Thad. I know I saw you call right at the end of a break. Back, so I'm glad you called back.
2: Well, I think Ken was doing a magnificent job on your show.
0: Yeah.
2: That guy certainly would be my vote for sure.
0: Fanny, what do you think of the races in Maine, on the gubernatorial race? You know, you got the Democrat lineup, you got the Republican lineup. It's coming to a head here.
2: I think, Shawnee, what you just said was previous before you taking my phone call, is about everything that the legislature didn't do, but yet they passed a supplemental budget. So my answer to one of your questions is I certainly wouldn't vote for anybody that voted for the supplemental budget. It would be that simple, especially with $155 million going back to affordable checks for $300 check per person that qualifies. That's just ridiculous.
0: I know. You don't think, I don't even how... Just constitutionally, they're allowed to do it. It's the state budget stabilization fund. So I think just that title alone tells you that it's for an economic downturn or something, some way to have, a rainy day fund, they call it, whatever. But, funds available in case there's an economic downturn, not just discriminately saying we're going to take $200 or $300 million and hand some money out. I don't know how they pull that off.
2: Shawnee, and again, I know of one legislature that, again, had proposed to eliminate electricity sales tax to a certain part of what we paid sales tax on now, and that didn't even pass.
0: Yeah, they're not serious about lowering those costs, Eddie. Well, Thaddeus, you're on the right track, because, we're talking about the gubernatorial primary, which is important, but really what you're saying is if we don't change the chairs of the legislature, we're We're sunk.
2: I think, and how this behooves me to no end, Janet Mills, Governor Mills, lambasted Grand Platinum. She's the one that started with the nasty ads right off the get-go. Now, how in the world now Democrats that supported Governor Mills can now support Grand Platinum is beyond me. How morally or ethically could you even consider doing something like that?
0: Now, that's a good point, Daddy, right? Yeah, and I don't know. I'm not aware that Governor Mills has endorsed Grand Platinum, but she'll be under tremendous pressure to do so. Let's face it. That party is, they take no prisoners.
2: Sonny, the other thing is how individuals, whether you agree with Senator Collins, she has added more to this state that people don't realize. Can you imagine Graham Plantner sitting down and trying to negotiate deals for Portsmouth Naval Shipyard, Bath Iron Works, and Chimbro? I think the state of Maine would lose so much without Senator Collins continuing for another term.
0: Well, it just begs the question, Thaddeus. I think you saw it when what was 6 years ago now, Sarah Gideon, right? Sarah Gideon ran against Senator Collins, and it had her, Sarah Gideon leading in the polls and this and that. And she was running on, we don't need a bigger military. We don't need destroyers. You know, she didn't come right out and say we're going to close Bath Iron Works, but basically policy decisions would create that to happen. And you're right. Grand Platinum has been the same thing. We don't need this, you know, conflicts and military and that war machine or whatever. So when you think about, again, trades jobs, right? Blue collar Maine just comes up short every single time with these politicians.
2: Well, we would lose. It would go to Louisiana. It would go to all kinds of other states that would love to build whatever it is as a governmental contract. And Susan Collins seems to have kept this state going quite well in the right direction by making sure we had those.
0: Yep. No, Thaddy, I appreciate you calling in and your insights, because it's going to be interesting.
2: Well, my best to Ken. Sonny, you said it right. For him to lose and then jump back in the saddle, good for him. I hope he makes it.
0: Yeah. Thanks, Thaddy. Have a great weekend.
2: You too. Thank you.
0: All right, brother. That's my brother, Thad. Yeah, I love it when he calls in. He's got so much insight. It's unbelievable. You think about his career. He started out at Cook's Hardware in high school, you know, 15, 16 years old. And I think at 18 or 19, he was managing the place. You know, he was an assistant manager and then became the manager. They had multiple locations. And he was with the Cook family for 25 years. And somehow, some way, miracle there, we got him on board at Moody's. And he led our company for 12 years. It worked a total of 27 together, which we still work together. He's still working 1 week a month. So it's pretty remarkable run that we've had together. We just did our ESOP town halls, which that's how we announced the stock price to all our shareholders, which happened to be our coworkers. And Danielle, our daughter Danielle now is president of the company. And so she and I jump in the truck and drive all over Maine. And our stock value of last year went up 20%. You know, it's pretty extraordinary. And I'll tell you, we've got 75 people in our leadership that we've developed over, you know, the last decade as we've grown. It's really the backbone of our organization. And Thad led that. And then Danielle took over just after COVID and done an amazing job. I think we were, 28.5%, 25%, and 20% in 3 years. And it's hard to, you know, for business owners or just maybe, you know, people owning stocks and own the stock market and whatnot, you understand how difficult it is to grow a business 20% of our size. You know, it's one thing if you got one shop, you had another shop, well, you could grow 20% pretty easily. But, you know, it's as you scale up, it becomes increasingly difficult. A lot of things got to go right. We got the main, best places to work recognition last round. I think we were third. We were in the medium duty, medium category, up to 250 coworkers, I think it was. And I think we placed fourth, I believe. I might have this backwards. I think we were third in the state. And then this last round, we're almost 300 coworkers now. So we're in a big, big category. And we captured fourth. So that's, And again, we're competing against banks and credit unions, you know. We're starting at 7 and going till 5, and what we do is not easy. And we're a hardy bunch. So to, you know, establish those that feedback, those scores, are all, it's all done. Those questionnaires are all anonymous. So, you know, our coworkers rank us any way they see fit, and that's exactly why we do it. We want to know how our coworkers feel about how they're being treated, you know, how our benefits and packages and what leadership, if they have respect and trust in the leadership, they understand the mission of our organization. There's about 70 questions that they ask that are really pertinent to the culture of our company. And then it's an extraordinary process. I'd encourage any business to participate in Maine Best Places to Work. It really helps you grow and improve your organization. We got Tony calling from Standish. Tony, welcome to Inside Maine.
3: Thank you very much for taking my call.
0: Absolutely.
3: I just had, you know, a few comments as it relates to Graham Plattner. And
0: yeah.
3: I think of his being, and it's come out that he's 100% disabled from the VA. And, you know, I honor people that served in the military. I never did, but I think it's, you know, an amazing thing that people volunteer. It's a volunteer job, and they volunteer to defend our country. And I applaud him for that. But to be 100% disabled and then be an oyster farmer, I've looked up what oyster farmers kind of have, what they have to do, and it's an extremely taxing physical job, at least from what I've read. I've read comments by people that have gone into that field, and they just say what back-breaking work it is. So let's say in Graham Plattner's case, it's not physical. It's as to the reason why he has this 100% disability. So that if it's not physical, it would be PTSD. And then I think to myself, should you have a person sitting in Congress or the Senate that's 1 out of 100 votes that has, I guess you'd have to call it, a severe case of PTSD, which that tends to, people tend to be a little bit unstable if you have that kind of a disability. So I'll leave it at that. I just,
0: yeah, no,
3: surprised
0: Tony, I
3: that there hasn't been more
0: calling
3: talked
0: in and
3: about with
0: weighing
3: that.
0: In. Yeah, no, I think, well, I'll let you go. Tony, thank you very much for that call. And you know, that's a great, great feedback and great perception, because I think what's happening right now is, you know, that these PACs are just, you know, attacking one another and attacking Senator Collins as well. So Tony's call is very important because he's bringing us back to some of these questions that should be asked, as Tony did really well, and describe his opinion on, okay, if it's not this, then what about that? And he's right. It's a very physical activity job. So, again, you're just kind of trying to just give an overview of his condition, not knowing. We don't have any medical records to go by. So Tony's just giving his opinion, which I agree with what Tony said. So is it on the mental health side? And if it is, you know, how do we justify as voters voting for an individual that could be have some mental health challenges that we don't know to what extent? I mean, I think you see what they've put, you know, President Biden through and President Trump through in terms of their ability to serve as president and their mental capacity and the cognitive abilities. We saw an obvious decline in President Biden's mental faculties in the last couple of years. And don't you think for one minute, you know, President Trump, they're looking at him, they'd love him to slip on a step or, you know, something happened, they could catch that on film. Are you kidding me? They're ready to pounce on that. So here's a guy that's openly stated that he's 100% disabled, getting compensated for it through the government, which I don't think the government's, from all people that I've talked to, is they don't just qualify you for any level of disability without pretty extensive testing and documentation. They just don't, it's not giving that out for, you know, they're on it. And so they know there's fraud and there's people that take advantage. So, Tony, I love that call. I think that just reminds us, let's start looking at the character and the caliber of the individual that's running for office. And they had a tattoo on their chest or said a lot of mean and hateful things over the years, whatever. Let's just look at the measure of the man as he stands right now. What are his policy positions? Ask specific questions, what ifs, foreign policy. See what he has in terms of a depth of knowledge and understanding of how our government works and functions and how he would govern in that capacity. If he is, like Tony said, he's one of 100. That's it. There's over 300 million people in this country, and he'd be one of 100 that are running the country at the Senate level in Congress. Critical position. If you want to weigh in, give a call, 879-9426. And I'm 100% with Tony. I see these ads, and I just like roll my eyes, like, oh my God. Why doesn't someone just get into his record of what is he going to do besides bash Senator Collins and Trump and everything else? That's not a platform. That's a wrecking ball, okay? Big difference. So I this election that's coming up, to me, validates, to me, it's like how low, it's like a limbo contest. How low can we go? How low can we go in this country and in this state, and we put up with this type of behavior? I don't know. And people keep voting candidates in that. I look at it this way. Would you have that person around your family, around your children? Would you have them working in your business? Heck no. No way. But yet you wanted them to represent us? That used to be a dignified position. Something that had dignity and respect. And that's the way that our founding fathers really set up our Constitution. They wanted people of high regard, respect in their local community, which everyone knew everybody, right? So it would weed out the frauds. They got elected. They went and served, whether it's Congress or the Senate. And then they came home and went back to work. They weren't there for 30 years. So that argument could be made about long-term politicians like Senator Collins, and they're making it, right? She served too long. That's their claim. So I think fundamentally that's what we need to get back to, responsible term limits. And people say, voting, is term limits. Well, when someone's capable of raising $60, $80, $100 million to hold on to a seat, you really think that somebody, it's like Congress has an 18% approval rating, but yet 90% of the incumbents get reelected. That tells you all you need to know. We need to change the structure of our government so that it prevents insider trading. You've heard me talk about CRAFTA, Congressional Reform and Fair Trade Act. That was something I put together. And basically it would be term limits and have tariffs. I'm okay with the tariffs, but have them tied to labor laws and environmental, so we could get on a level playing field. If China wants to not have tariffs, then match our labor laws and our environmental laws. No problem. We can compete with China if it's a fair and level playing field. We can compete with anybody. So I think that, to me, is what needs to happen. You can hire honest or elect honest people, but it's such a small sampling, right? You inject a half a dozen honest people into Congress, and they're going to get nothing accomplished. They just get steamrolled by the people that have been there, and they're not going anywhere. The staff, the administration, and the bureaucrats that just exist down there in Washington, D.C. It's not for the faint of heart. So I just want to end on a positive note. Beautiful day. I want to thank everyone for listening, and enjoy this really memorable Memorial Day weekend. And as Mike Hall from Brunswick said earlier, just be mindful, visit a cemetery, call a veteran. This is all about the people that have given the ultimate sacrifice for our nation and for us as a society today, to keep us free and keep us blessed and keep us prosperous. Thank you very much for listening to Inside Maine.
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13: From ABC News, I'm Mike DeBusky. As the motorsports world continues to mourn the death of two-time NASCAR champion Kyle Busch, ESPN has now learned the cause of his death. ABC's Alex Stone has been tracking this for us. Alex, what can you tell us?
14: Mike, in a new statement today, the family of Kyle Busch says a medical evaluation concluded Busch died of severe pneumonia that progressed into sepsis and then resulted in rapid and overwhelming complications from the sepsis. Busch was 41 years old when he died suddenly on Thursday, days before competing in the Coca-Cola 600 at Charlotte Motor Speedway. He leaves behind his wife and two young children, ages 11 and 4 years old.
13: And
14: Mike.
13: And the team Busch drove for says it's suspending the use of his number 8 Chevy Camaro race car that he drove until his son is ready for NASCAR. In California, officials are contending with a dangerous situation involving hazardous chemicals. Authorities in Orange counties are now warning a 34,000-gallon tank of chemicals at an aerospace facility is in crisis, meaning it could leak toxic material or potentially explode. Crews have been dousing that tank in water in an effort to keep the temperature down. And as of right now, 40,000 people are under evacuation orders, like these two residents.
15: Got a knock on the door, and I was told we were supposed to leave.
16: Just waiting and not knowing what's going to happen, because we all want to go home.
13: It's unclear when those evacuation orders will be lifted. Israel's government is under new scrutiny over how it treated more than 400 activists who tried to breach its naval blockage of Gaza this week. One of those activists now speaking out.
17: These monsters, all they know how to do is to take away your dignity, is to humiliate you, is to violate you.
13: The Israeli government is denying the claims made by those activists. You're listening to ABC News.
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20: Now the latest from the FM 98.5 and AM 560 WGAN News Center. Holiday travel is surging across Maine this weekend, with traffic backing up along the coast as visitors kick off a long holiday weekend. AAA projects 2 million New Englanders will be on their move the next few days. While high gas prices aren't keeping people home, two travelers visiting the Mid-Coast CBS 13 caught up with says saving money is a top priority.
21: We're camping on a homestead, and we're going to do Bar Harbor. We're going to do Cadillac Mountain for the sunrise.
22: We're in a very fuel-efficient rental car, which is very nice. Because I don't want to pay too much to fill up for gas.
20: Industry group Hospitality Maine expects a busy tourism season ahead, but notes higher fuel costs will mean visitors will tighten their budgets when it comes to dining and shopping. Businesses in Algonquin are

0: of the measure. Gio Drew of Equality Maine says there's evidence that some petition tables were left unmanned while people were signing.
1: It seems like this group didn't follow the rules. Very obvious by the evidence that was presented that the folks who were doing this didn't do that job.
0: According to CBS 13 News, Secretary of State Sheena Bellows will announce the final ruling of the challenge on Tuesday. A federal court has now charged a man accused of shooting three Central Maine power substations in February.
2: According to the Bangor Daily News, 54-year-old Thomas Welsh of Winslow was charged Wednesday with a felony count of destruction of an energy facility. Welsh was charged in Kennebunk County Superior Court the day of the shooting with three felony counts of aggravated criminal mischief. An FBI affidavit includes Welsh's confession and political rants posted online before the shooting. He's scheduled to appear in court on Tuesday. Andy Mounter, News Radio WGAN.
0: And now your latest AccuWeather forecast.
3: Nice this afternoon of the weekend today. Sun and clouds, high 62. Winds east southeast, 7 to 14 miles per hour. Cloudy tonight, low 47. Showers tomorrow, the high 56. Clouds on Monday morning with a passing shower. Partly sunny by afternoon. The high on Monday at 66. Sunny Tuesday, high 75. I'm AccuWeather Steve Williams on Southern Maine's official weather station. 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
10: 59, very healthy. Her mom lived into her 90s. She had an aunt that lived to 100. So for her, we chose 95. That's the duration of time we're looking at for her. So, you know, from 69 to 95, we know exactly how much money she's going to be spending. And what I love is that we've created all kinds of buffers here too. So if her plan of spending changes because she finds a new hobby that's really expensive or wants to start traveling all over the world, we can add that into her equation, giving her flexibility to adjust to retirement, as we all are, you know, most people do. It's not a, very few people like start living their retirement one way and stay that way for the rest of their life. There's lots of changes that happen, and flexibility with your finances is really important to be able to attend to it all.
11: You know, just those different experiences, we've got our years where we want to travel and we're like, oh my gosh, why didn't we do this sooner? And everything is amazing. And then a health event or two possibly happens, and not that we're, you know, no longer going to be around here, but maybe our world becomes a little bit smaller. What I've been finding is some of the new technological platforms, even such as Uber and Instacart. By the way, I'm not advertising for them, but if they'd like to send us free stuff, that would be fantastic. but you know, you can start to use other tools instead of maybe you having to drive or maybe you having to go to the grocery store and things like that. And so our costs also shift, is what we're saying here. Yeah. So we want to consider, you know, today's longevity, today's comfort, and making sure that you've got all the tools available to you. And if you would like to make sure that we can turn the light on for some of the retirement blind spots, because you've never planned for retirement before, do yourself a favor. Call us right now. 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
11: 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On the microphone today, we got Jeremy Bernard. God, you can't see how great he looks with his spiffy scarf on right now. It is that time of year, you know, you never know which way. Is it going to be 80 degrees? Is it going to be 45 degrees? Mm-hmm. But for you, we are trying to shine a light on some of the retirement blind spots today. An interesting blind spot is our own retirement accounts. You know, we're kind of flying blindly into having to choose investments for ourselves in our 401ks. I mean, the investment selections are there, but how much? How much of each one? Some people do a, you know, give me an equal 10% of, you know, 10 different funds, or we're going to talk about another tool in a second. But are you surprised when people come to you at first at how they're invested or how much risk or how little risk they actually have in their own retirement accounts, Jeremy?
10: I wish I was surprised, but at this point, it's everybody. So it's just, it's an understood when new clients come in, the amount of financial misunderstanding, or if you will, financial ignorance about how their stock portfolio is put forward. And I don't mean that insultingly. They just don't know. And I think one of the biggest stumbling blocks is that people think they have to have, you know, this PhD level of understanding of their stock portfolio and their 401k. And that's certainly not the case. I mean, nobody needs to obsess over it like you and I do, and drive ourselves nuts sometimes. And, you know, we understand some of the big words that describe a portfolio risk and all these things, but it would behoove people, it would benefit people just to put a little bit of effort in understanding what they've got. Mm-hmm. Peeling back the onion, so to speak, on what you're holding for positions isn't always the easiest thing. We certainly help people do that ourselves, but it can be done by any person if they put a little bit of effort into it, a little bit of research, mm-hmm. a little bit of studying. Mm-hmm. And again, not that you have to know it, you know, inside and out and be an expert, but a sense of it, because there are times where, you know, you just need to know, and like, how risky is this? Is it worth it? I mean, that's an important question to have at any age of investing.
11: And I've done this at different times, and I'm sure our listeners have. When we say doing a little bit of research, I guess, you know, you'll get the invite from whatever organization you're at. Say, you are now welcome to, you know, enroll. And then you go and you see 10, 20, 25 different funds or selections. And I'm going to make some guesses for our listeners out there that maybe they open up another tab and they type that in. And Yahoo Finance or somebody pops up, and you look at probably the returns of what that's been. And hopefully a lot of our listeners out there know, you know, the younger you are, a little bit more in stocks, obviously, but you know, you want kind of a mixture.
10: And not all stocks are created equal too, right? So we gotta be careful.
11: That's put on us though, man. That's put on the listeners out there to have to pick. How much does the 401k 403B, 457 company help in picking for, are they allowed to?
10: I mean, they have a responsibility to provide information and by my interpretation, some level of guidance. But I find it very rare that you get meaningful information beyond the fact that, you know, they'll ask you, when do you want to retire? And when you're 60, okay, well, that's 2035. So we're going to put you in a 2035 portfolio. That's as much thought or as guidance as goes on for most people. But I love what you're saying, first and foremost, Spike, that like it's in the individual's responsibility to manage their 401k. Like if they have the choices, nobody's going to be looking at it and saying, hey, you know, you could be doing better if you went over here. Or, you know, maybe you're doing absolutely amazing and do more, you know, whatever the dynamic might be. There's no guidance that is coming at you directly. Like you have to seek it out, be proactive about it. And I just think about that. That is a tall order for a lot of people, in the exact same way that a lot of other jobs in this world is a tall order for me. I mean, I couldn't be a doctor or a nurse or anything like that to save my life. The sight of blood, I mean, I pass out super quick. You know, that's one among many examples of like, how in the world could I do other jobs except the one that I'm doing? But every American that's got that 401k on top of whatever nursing job or construction job or being a lawyer, you have to be a mini investment advisor. And that's hard.
11: And truly, I would like to know how many people once a year go back and evaluate or change. I mean, I from what I understand, people will make selections and then 2 or 3 or 4 years later, they'll be like, oh, my 401k seems to be doing all right. There's a false
10: There we go. Keep going.
11: There's a false sense of growth in there as well.
10: Yes, yes, yes.
11: Because you're putting your money in and you're getting the match. And it's automated.
10: Yeah.
11: What would you like to say to somebody who's in their 40s or 50s, even in their early 60s, you know? What should they be looking at? What should they evaluate? How do they evaluate their own 401ks?
10: Yeah, I mean, the biggest thing, I mean, if we can boil it down to the most essential things, I mean, I think performance and risk, right? So how much performance have I been getting over the past couple of years? How much risk am I taking to get that? And then judge it against other aspects of the stock market, if it's the S&P 500 or Dow Jones, I mean, any of these major indexes, or, you know, we have a fancy word for it called benchmarking. But just choose something that is, you know, doing well, and am I doing as well as that, and evaluating the risk on top of it. So,
11: but I've also heard that do it yourself dentistry.
10: Yeah.
11: It's possible.
10: I know, I'm trying to tell people how to do it, but it's like, it's not so simple. In some ways, it's not.
11: The reason this concerns me so much is for millions and millions and millions of Americans, these retirement accounts are what we're going to spend in our retirement. And we don't have a lot of guidance about what to do with them. And all of a sudden, we get 2 or 3 or 4 years before retirement. Maybe we start to go in and see an advisor going, how do we do? It's like, wouldn't you like to know something beforehand? Would you like to have a review? Can you evaluate people's retirement accounts while they are working, Jeremy?
10: Oh, sure. No, and we're happy to do that as well, to show them I call it, you know, the good, the bad, and the ugly of a stock portfolio. And there's, in most portfolios, there's a little of each, you know, so we can certainly help people understand what they have. We do have limitations on what we can say about somebody's 401k. Like I can't take on the fiduciary role and tell them what to, or advise them on, I think you should go in this stock portfolio. Like, we have to stop short of that, but I can explain what people have. Mm-hmm. Again, I got to be careful how I evaluate it. But
11: a 401k provider isn't going to come to somebody and say, you should have 20% in this, you should have 10% in this, you should maybe have a 5 over here, and then every year or so. Well, a lot of 401ks actually now, they do check a box where you can say, I'd like it to be rebalanced, maybe quarterly or annually or something like that. But, you know, it's like, the person listening to our program has to figure out the percentages on your own. So you saying that you can't do that, nobody is really allowed to tell somebody the percentage. That, well, the employer doesn't want to do it because they don't want to be responsible for it. The 401k provider is going to be like, well, here are the selections that are in there. They're not going to give you a portfolio. They can give you a dial, maybe. Is that why there are those target date funds or life cycle funds? How do you feel about those?
10: I want to like them a lot more than I do, because it's a simple story. You know, hey, I want to retire when I'm 60, and it's going to be 2060 when I'm 60, or whatever the numbers are. I'm just going to put all my money in there. You know, they've done lots of studies about those, they call target date funds. And my own anecdotal experience has shown those portfolios do not perform in the way that people expect them to. Not saying they don't perform, just not in the way that people think it's going to. That's been my experience anyway. I also, you know, again, like what we've been talking about is that your 401k is yours. It's a personalized, you know, portfolio for you, that it's your responsibility. I'm leery of some of these major portfolios like these target date funds, where there's not really much personalized except for a date. You know, there are other aspects of investing to pay attention to, risk tolerances. And, you know, just because you're young doesn't mean you have to be willing to take on all the risk, let's say. I've got multiple clients who are taking very conservative portfolios and just would rather get a steady eddy 5, 6, 7% versus get 25% 1 year, 30% the next year, and then down 15, 20. You know, that's a matter of personal preference. It's not my go-to approach, certainly with younger people. But again, the personalized approach is what we provide and what we focus on, I think ultimately is going to grow people's money better than any of these target date funds, or just set it and forget it. It could work. I mean, I've thrown grass seed out and forgotten about it. And I get a little bit of grass. My neighbor's is way nicer, though. My neighbor's is way nicer.
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11: 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Don't trip on that ottoman in the middle of the living room with the lights off. You know what's one of them? Feeling behind, feeling like you haven't saved enough, making up for our 20s or 30s when we thought we needed to save or make sure that we had enough of a down payment to buy a house, or didn't realize how many kids we were going to have, or whatever it might be. Jeremy, is everybody behind, or is it all relative?
10: I love that. Everybody feels like they're behind. I can tell you that. I mean, it's not a mathematical reality for some people, but they still feel that way. And it's interesting to think about. I don't know where that mentality comes from, but just for example, I've got a client who's his 401k and all the other retirement accounts that he's got. They total in about the $5 million range. Okay. Which is pretty strong for the state of Maine. I mean, there are people out there that have more, but not many. And this guy still feels like he doesn't have enough. And he's going to run out of money and going to do all these things. And for him, actually, based on his spending, $5 million is actually not a lot of money. And some people like to scoff at that when they say that.
11: But
10: well, it's all relative. Like this gentleman, his friends and family fly their own jets to Bali, and he has to fly first class, right? Again, we can roll our eyes and be like, must be rough. But again, if you're sitting on a 401k and you've got $200,000, there's people that would be really super happy to have that as well. It's a relative thing, and he feels poor, and the people that on the opposite extreme of that, I've also helped people secure like $2,000 a month of income for the rest of their lives, and they feel super rich. It really is such an individual reality. Are you ready for retirement? Well, what's important to you? And we can put dollar figures to that, and then show you if you're quote unquote behind or if you're ahead, and what steps you can take either way.
11: Yeah. Let's talk about this from a, first of all, still working. So, okay, I feel behind. You know, you can see these things in Yahoo and anywhere else. Oh, you know, if you're 40 years old, this is how much you should have saved. And then 45. And then if you're 60 years, 65. And, you know, this is how much you should have saved for retirement. Comparison. Yeah. Oh, boy, I forget exactly the quote. Comparison.
10: The thief of joy.
11: Yeah, the thief of joy. Thank you very much. It will just make you feel terrible. So it is more individualized. Yeah, $5 million sounds great, but what is your spending? You know, $500,000 could be more than enough, you know, depending on what your lifestyle needs are. Let's say this, though, for anybody who's feeling like they're behind, do you have some of the numbers? Let's say you're late 50s, early 60s. Catch-up contributions, work accounts.
10: Yeah.
11: Those are some pretty robust numbers that not only can we contribute today, but also our employers, possibly with matching, that can help us create a pretty hefty sum pretty late in life.
10: Yeah. The amount that people can start saving and start making big impacts are tens of thousands of dollars you can be pumping away, $30,000+ into 401ks with those catch-up contributions. Your traditional IRAs or Roth IRAs, same thing. Those numbers have gone up as well. You know, and I think what's nice about saving is that it gets easier the more you do it. And that I think there's a behavioral or psychological component to this. Like if you have less than $50,000 and then you get to $50,000, like there's a real psychological boost that spurs most people on to do more and more. And then again, as your account gets bigger and bigger, it gets easier and easier to grow money. If you're trying to earn $10,000 and you've got $50,000 versus $100,000, like we know how that math works. It's easier to grow $10,000 of interest when you got $100,000. So I love that part of it. And that's where I encourage people, listen, maybe you're 5 years out and you don't have everything you want. We can't really make the income work based on your assets. But let's start chugging away. And instead of doing 6% of your income into your 401k, let's see if we can bump it to 10. Some short-term pain for some long-term gain can be really beneficial and show people like, we're going to get here and then we're going to get here and then there, and it gets easier and easier, and then kind of come to retirement and, you know, it can be a lot better. And most people, if you're saving already into a 401k, usually people can save a little bit more. I say that, and I don't know if I totally believe that now. I mean, it's expensive to live life right now, gas prices and all
11: it
10: that
11: is,
10: jazz.
11: It is. In fact, I will be careful to make sure that I caution for you because, gosh, there was...
10: I said it, but I probably shouldn't have.
11: Well, no. There was, as always said, you know, a celebrity was asked, you know, what's your keys to success? And they said, oh, you know, just follow your dream. You know, you got to do what you love. Yeah, those are also great quotes, but you know, there's regular hardworking folks out there who have families, who have kids, and you know, hearing the phrases of, you know, just pull yourself up by the bootstraps, or you know, make your coffee at home, which by the way, I don't mind that one because I've always made my coffee at home. I prefer to make my coffee at home, but life is expensive, so let's recognize that. But far as the saving a little bit more, you get a cost of living adjustment at work. You don't necessarily have to put all of it in there. Split it in half. Put another percent in there. I'm talking do it incrementally to see if we get our lifestyle at home and spending to match what we can possibly save from work. We're not just saying...
10: The other thing, Spike, I'm curious if you've had this experience at all lately, but I've had a lot of clients who are close to retirement and then tell their employers, hey, just FYI, you know, in the near future, I'm planning on retiring. And then the employer's coming back with really strong offers to keep them. And I've just been seeing that as a growing trend as of late. And I've had multiple clients who have, you know, have gotten significant increases in their salary to stay on board. And I'm not saying it's not a manipulative thing. They were going to retire, but then the employer saying, valuable. Oh, we need you. We don't want to let you go. Here's an extra, you know, 20% increase. One client got a 20% bonus to stay on.
11: Wow.
10: And that client, we showed, I was like, here, we're going to take 10% of this bonus, not all of it, take all of it, that 10%, save that. And it was really going to boost his overall net assets or net value, excuse me, net worth tremendously over the next couple of years.
11: Jeremy, I just fear that if I went and did that, you know, my employer would go into his closet, hand me a box and go, as soon as you want, here you go, pack your stuff. Go ahead, man. Anytime you are ready, Spike, go ahead and go.
10: Yeah. I mean, it's not a negotiation tactic that I'm talking about. Like, in a yearly review, I'm like, I'm going to see how valuable I am. These were clients who...
11: Yeah, be careful.
10: These are clients who were, they were planning on retiring. And then all of a sudden their employer is like, you're too important. I can't lose you right now. Mm-hmm. And I've had multiple other clients too, where they're saying, listen, I'm going to work part-time and if you'd like it, great. I just had two clients last week, actually. They wanted to stay on part-time just because they loved the work. They didn't necessarily need to, but they loved it. They loved the community there. And the employer just couldn't accommodate a part-time position. So that is what it is too. It's not like this is an approach to getting a better salary and
11: And there's all different iterations as well. I mean, there's also federal employees. Some people might say, look, I've been doing this for a long time. I've been doing this for 3.5 decades. I'm looking at retirement. I want to enjoy myself. Some employers also might come back with, would you want to do contractor work?
10: Yeah.
11: Or they might offer you the part-time or a flexibility or a fine, you know, we can, we'll keep you on health benefits. Because when it gets to the 62, 63, that's one of the things I like to caution people on wanting to, I call it still retiring early, is what are you going to do about health benefits?
10: I know, right?
11: But one more thing on our catch-up contribution. So there's a healthy amount that you can put in. If you're feeling behind, folks, just realize with your own plans at work, up to, I think it's $32,500 that you're able to contribute, plus you've got employer match, plus, hopefully, crossing fingers, a positive market year. I mean, you're looking at a lot that you can do within 1 year, 2 years, 3 years, 4 years, get yourself prepared for retirement. But there's another one as well. Are you familiar with this super catch-up contribution? I think from something about the age of 60 to 63, there's even more. I think this started like a year or two ago.
10: Yeah, I don't remember when it started either, but there's an additional $11,250 that you're able to contribute into them. So again, sizable amounts of savings is available to people in these pre-tax accounts that can really benefit them now and in the future as well.
11: Well, not just pre-taxes. You could also do those in Roth 401ks as well.
10: Oh, all of the
11: beautiful. So now you'd be adding that to your tax obligations for the year, but it could be worth it to create tax-free income. Because some people might say, I've saved most of my money tax deferred my entire life. Hey, you completely flipped over.
10: Yeah.
11: Paid your taxes, did Roth 401ks for 2 or 3 or 4 years. You're talking about over $100,000 pretty quickly of taxed money that you'll be able to pull out tax-free later. Point is, it's a balancing act, isn't it, Jeremy? Kind of figuring these things out.
10: And I think we talk about diversified portfolios. If we can have diversified taxable accounts as well, i.e. these Roth IRAs, it can really benefit us in terms of flexibility of spending into the future.
11: Are you feeling like you're behind? Folks, you might not be that far behind when it comes to saving for your retirement. Why don't you find out exactly where you're at right now? 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
11: 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Retirement blind spots. Well, you know, everybody knows that Social Security is coming because we've been paying into that. But I don't know. I don't know if this is a blind spot. I don't know. This is definitely something that people are stubbing their toes on. What about taking it early? Sure. What about taking it as early as 62 while we're working? People are afraid it's not going to be there, Jeremy.
10: Yeah, I'm happy to say, again, from my anecdotal experience, I interact with, you know, probably about 25 to 30 families a week. And I'm seeing a trend where people are thinking about waiting longer than 62. But for the longest time, I feel like everybody was, you know, chomping at the bit as quickly as possible, bird in the hand versus two in the bush kind of mentality. And I really think it's critically important to have a more broad perspective, really look at your overall retirement strategy and plan and figure out how to optimize Social Security around all those other facets of your life. You know, it's an important decision, and it's one of the only decisions in our life that I can think of anyway that's permanent as well. Most every other decision, maybe outside of kids, you can adjust and you can tweak and you can maneuver, but not so with Social Security. You know, there is a 12-month window at the beginning, but outside of that, you're locked in. So,
11: and I want to repeat that for folks. So, what he's saying is that really is no redo on Social Security. Within the first 12 months of turning it on, you can redo it if you wanted to. If you learn something, you say, I should. But to do that, you have to pay everything back that you've been paid. And so for a lot of folks, they're like, spent that. Now, if you had it saved and you've got a couple of million on the outside, and you were just hoping to get ahead on investments and you thought it was mathematically the right thing to do and you're hearing this for the first time, call the phone number. Let us help you figure out what the right thing. But generally speaking, folks have turned it on. If you're past that 12-month window, you can't redo it. So that's one thing. You're right. It's quite permanent. having a child. It's quite permanent. You can't go 2 years later, this is not for me.
10: Yeah. So it's a rare situation. And the consequences can be significant too. I mean, I think one of the things that's challenging for people to understand is, you know, we've gotten away from pensions as a retirement strategy. And we underestimate the value of just that automatic monthly check that comes in the form of pensions. And Social Security can, in a lot of ways, be thought of as a pension from my perspective. It just comes in and just is always going to do it. And that predictability and the long-term aspect of that for people, the tremendous benefit that people are sitting on, it's hundreds and hundreds of thousands of dollars if you have an average life expectancy that you're going to be getting from Social Security. It's way beyond what you paid into the Social Security system, way beyond what your employer paid in. It's just such a wonderful system. And if people understood that they were sitting on, you know, basically if we equated this to a 401k, you could be sitting on $200,000-$400,000 of 401k money. That's that pension amount. Yeah. So it's really
11: I've read that one as the $100,000 to $300,000-$400,000 mistake of going into retirement. But you never know the mistake. Okay, I'll give you the opposite side. Somebody might say, "Well, I'm 62 right now. I'm going to take it." You know, what happens if I get hit by a bus 2 years from now? Then I didn't get any of that money back.
10: That's obvious risk that's out there. But that's also doomsday planning. And I don't think we do any kind of financial planning or any life planning with this perspective that the worst thing is going to happen to me. I think we plan for the best, do as much as we can to protect ourselves, of course, and manifest that. But we plan with optimism in mind when it comes to Social Security, when it comes to investments, when it comes to lifespan, life expectancy, you know, all these things. Let's focus on that positivity, that side of positivity versus the other, because I just feel like if you're so focused on, geez, I could die tomorrow, like that's going to stop you from making meaningful choices in your life and really affecting your overall reality. And, you know, most likely you're not going to. Statistically, we're going to live a long time.
11: Are you personally, are you and the team, Northern Alliance, getting more phone calls today about people who are saying they want to take it at 62 or 63 because of the concerns of it possibly being reduced or not being there? You know, so let's go away from the person saying, well, I want to take an investment. You know, okay, well, if you started early, you're going to take reductions and those are going to be locked in as well for the rest of your life. Are people concerned about there not being enough there and taking it early? Yeah.
10: Well, I mean, I think it's, you know, it's a mathematical reality that Social Security does 2034, it's going to go, you know, not have as much money in it as it needs to have to pay out those monthly benefits to tens of millions of Americans. So, you know, that's a reality. That's not a, are they worried? Now, is the government going to allow that to happen is the big question. And that's where, while I don't have a crystal ball and I am not running for office by any stretch of the imagination, I can't imagine we're not going to fix it.
11: There are some simple fixes. And by simple fixes, multiple. I say, so right now, again, not red nor blue, folks, this is just perspective. So currently right now, at a salary above $188,000, I think you stop contributing to Social Security. I have read a couple of independent reports. This is not me saying it. This is not Northern Alliance saying this. That if they just bump that up to something like $225,000 in salary, that they'd be funded for like the next 30 years.
10: Yeah.
11: If they bumped it up to like $250,000 in salary to continue to contribute to Social Security, it'd be funded for like 50 some years. There are solutions. There are solutions out there without necessarily just having to tax directly, you know, to increase our taxes, our tax brackets up to 40s and 50% or anything. So there are some fixes, right? Go ahead.
10: I was going to say that $250,000 number, I love that, because what I heard the same thing, and that that would mean that 90% of incomes in America are paying into the Social Security system. That is really going to make the whole system much more flush with funds to pay out those benefits. Yeah, I'm with you.
11: Yeah. But again, to get somebody to run on that, even saying the tax, what's going to happen is one side is going to go, look, they're the ones who want to increase taxes. It's not us. And it's not that. What we want to do is ensure everyone can have a retirement and that all of us are contributing as fairly as we all can. So that's one thing. But if you knew, I'm just asking you, Jeremy Bernard, if you knew of something that could have a 20% reduction in your income 8 to 10 years from now, would you rather act now or wait for the disaster to happen?
10: Yes, there's few things in life when I know I need to do it and I kick the can down the road that it gets better. In fact, I can't think of anything. So now kicking the can down the road and saying we'll deal with this later is only going to make the problem bigger and the solution more difficult. Mm-hmm. So no, we need to attend to this. We somehow need to start having meaningful political conversation that's not, you know, left versus right. This is a mathematical reality. Social Security doesn't have enough money and it needs more. So let's fix it now.
11: You just helped me think of something. Oh. It shouldn't be about left or right. It should be, is this right or is this right?
10: Oh, yeah, there we go.
11: Meaning, is this right for us? Is this right to do? Is this the
10: so
11: right time
10: is,
11: to do
10: right? I mean, it's so such an obvious, I mean, I joke about it. I'm a little, my language sometimes I use is a bit much, but I'm like this, it feels like almost a crime against humanity to think about people taking a 20% reduction, which could happen if nothing changes, and they're in retirement. Like you're cutting people's pensions by 20%. Like that's too much. That's insanity.
11: Plus, I'm with you.
10: I mean, the ripple effect from that would be extreme as well. We're talking about a lot less money going out into the overall economy, spurring on jobs, spurring on you know, new taxes and all. It would be really negative in a lot of different unintended ways if we let Social Security go down like that.
11: Talk about the people like ourselves, you know, who also have family members who you care of, older family members, the sandwich generation, those in their 40s and 50s and even 60s, maybe who have to start taking care of mom and dad or contributing those costs to things like healthcare. And some of it boils down to how expensive, you know, long-term care and living is. Our point is we don't want you scared out there, folks. We're not trying to make you nervous. We want to say, let's be proactive so these things don't keep you up at night. Yeah. Jeremy, when folks call the phone number, when they come in for the first time and say, hey, we heard your radio show. Is it all about, you know, numbers and investments and, you know, what's the first conversation like with somebody?
10: I like to get a perspective on what's important to them first and foremost. I mean, I know what's important to me, but what's important to them? What's the most concerning topics? You know, what have they seen that's been good about other people's plans and as it relates to theirs? Nice. You know, just get to know people as much as possible. Have that conversation about dreams and aspirations and, you know, next phases in life. That's where it gets really exciting and interesting. And quite honestly, it's a privilege to journey with people when they open up their, you know, their hearts to me in some ways that, you know, talking about what they want their retirement to be, you know, and then it invariably goes into conversations about, you know, kids and grandkids and beautiful traveling that they want to do. And it's more about just getting to know people and then finding those, you know, blind spots that we've been talking about and just saying, all right, this, I love what you're talking about. I love what you got going on, but here's three things that I think we need to pay attention to moving forward. We're going to attend to those. And then if there's extras, we'll just keep stepping, you know, beyond those blind spots, attending to them as much as possible and helping people achieve that goal of whatever that retirement dream is. I love it.
11: Jeremy, thank you so much for buttoning up and circling us back to our metaphor as well, those retirement blind spots. Come on in first and have a conversation. What would you really like for retirement to look like? What are some of the things that are your concerns? And maybe we can show you a couple of blind spots that could help improve both your situation and your sleep at night to make sure that you can be and stay retired the way that you want to. 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Jeremy Bernard, thank you so much. I'm Spike Spangle. Thanks for listening, folks. We'll be back next week.
16: 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Investors should carefully review the investment opportunity's entire package of offering documents for more information and description of the risks involved, and prospective investors should ask such questions and perform such diligence as required to make an investment decision. This is not endorsed or affiliated with the Social Security Administration or any U.S. government agency.
17: 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The views, statements, and opinions expressed herein are those of the individual speakers and not necessarily those of Foundations and its affiliates. The information contained herein does not constitute an offer to sell any securities or represent an express or implied opinion or endorsement of any specific investment opportunity, offering, or issuer. Any discussion of performance or returns is not indicative of future results. Any discussions of specific strategies are for informational purposes only. family and have been provided to help determine whether they may be appropriate for your specific situation. If applicable, the primary goal is converting retirement assets into a Roth IRA is to reduce the future tax liability on the distributions you take in retirement or on the distributions of your beneficiaries. Each individual investor's situation is different, and any ideas provided may not be appropriate for your particular circumstances. Comments regarding a particular client's experience may or may not be the same as another client's experience and is not an indication that any client or prospective client will experience the same or a higher level of future success or performance. Foundations only transacts business in those jurisdictions where it's properly registered or is excluded or exempted from registration requirements. Registration as an investment advisor is not an endorsement of the firm by securities regulators and does not mean the advisor has achieved a specific level of skill or ability. Nothing herein constitutes a recommendation that any security, portfolio, or securities or investment strategy is suitable for any specific person. 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
19: From ABC News, I'm Mike Dubusky. Evacuation orders are in place right now in Orange County, California, due to concerns that a giant tank full of hazardous materials could leak or possibly explode. ABC's Jacqueline Lee is in Los Angeles.
20: The crisis occurred at GKN Aerospace, which builds engines and landing gear for commercial and military aircraft. One of the tanks compromised due to a broken valve, according to authorities. Authorities describing the race to cool the tank down with sprinklers as successful, but when the manufacturer's response team attempted to neutralize the tank with chemicals, it failed. Fire crews working overnight to mitigate risk and get the tank to the lowest temperature possible.
19: Despite concern about gas prices, Americans are taking to the skies and hitting the road to celebrate the unofficial start of summer this weekend. ABC's Andrew Dimbert is at New York's LaGuardia Airport, where a sinkhole disrupted travel yesterday, though runways are now open again.
21: The shutdown, which caused delays and cancellations at one of the nation's busiest airports, still under investigation.
22: You want to get home, get to family, get to where you want to go.
21: And from runways to roads, AAA says more than 39 million Americans will be driving to and from their Memorial Day destination.
23: Gas prices are terrible, but got to pay them.
21: But drivers are paying more at the pump this year. Gas prices considerably higher than this time last year.
19: According to Gas Buddy, the average price for a gallon of regular now tops $4.50 across the country. Kyle Busch's family is now saying what killed the NASCAR legend after he was suddenly taken to the hospital this week.
24: In a statement, the family of Kyle Busch says a medical evaluation concluded Busch died of severe pneumonia that progressed into sepsis and then resulted in rapid and overwhelming complications from the sepsis. Busch was 41 years old when he died suddenly on Thursday, days before competing in the Coca-Cola 600 at Charlotte Motor Speedway. He leaves behind his wife and two young children, ages 11 and 4 years old.
19: ABC's Alex Stone, you're listening to ABC News.
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0: Now the latest from the FM 98.5 and AM 560 WGAN News Center. Holiday travel is surging across Maine this weekend, with traffic backing up along the coast as visitors kick off a long holiday weekend. AAA projects 2 million New Englanders will be on their move the next few days. While high gas prices aren't keeping people home, two travelers visiting the Mid-Coast CBS 13 caught up with said saving money is a top priority.
1: We're camping on a homestead, and we're going to do Bar Harbor. We're going to do Cadillac Mountain for the sunrise.
2: We're in a very fuel-efficient rental car, which is very nice because I don't want to pay too much to fill up for gas.
0: Industry group Hospitality Maine expects a busy tourism season ahead, but notes higher fuel costs will mean visitors will tighten their budgets when it comes to dining and shopping. Businesses in Algonquin are gearing up for the busy summer tourism season. Mark Keith owns a Main Street gift shop and says he's looking forward to seeing who comes through his doors.
3: People, I think, are always excited to come to Algonquin. Many people tell us it's their happy place, and so I think we'll see a good representation of folks from all over.
0: According to CBS 13 News, Algonquin typically sees as many as 30,000 visitors a day during the peak season. The town will be hosting its annual Memorial Day parade.

0: At 66, sunny Tuesday, high 75. 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
3: Emailer Tim reminds me of the Tiger Woods story, which was that Friday when that happened?
4: Was it Friday? 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Was it over the weekend? And I really thought that it was something
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4: 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And
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4: 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Yep, it was true.
3: 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Again, he rolled over another car on suspicion of DUI again. Oh, Tiger, what are you doing? He blew triple zeros, apparently. So it's not alcohol, but man, he is lucky he didn't kill somebody. If you're under the influence in a vehicle that big and powerful and you roll it over, you are asking to kill someone. So I'm sad about Tiger Woods. I have very little sympathy.
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6: 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Raul Castro, the former boss of Cuba and 94 years old, Fidel Castro's brother. He has just been indicted this afternoon. It was, it was known it was coming for the murder of four Cuban Americans that were flying an unarmed aircraft, and he shot it. He ordered them shot down. And so obviously they're just trying to put more heat on the Cuban regime to fade away. And I think once Iran is taken care of in one way or another, they're gonna go after Cuba pretty quickly. And there's gonna be a lot more seaside oceanfront property available in the Caribbean, and it's going to be good for affordability in Florida, and that's what I'm in favor of. I'm in favor of freedom for the Cuban people, but more than that, it's going to take the heat off the prices in Florida. 844 seaside property. 844-500-4242. So there are two passings today to commemorate here in the early going. One is Barney Frank. Like the indictment of Raul Castro, we knew this was coming. He was in hospice, but he will not be down for breakfast. We're already scrubbing the chump line of nasty messages that are coming in. Most of them will be on Chop Chomps. This will be a good night for Chop Chomps if you like Barney Frank jokes.
12: Oh, Barney.
6: And the other passing is the beer that made Milwaukee famous, Schlitz. They finally put. I mean, people are going, what? It was still around. Yes, it was still around. They changed the name to it. They said Schlitz Premium. I never thought of it as a premium beer. That was the beer we had out in the graveyard at Deerfield the night before graduation, because it was the cheapest thing we could get. Just right after they have lights out, just come on, everybody come on down and have a Schlitz.
13: Yeah. I'm going to get me a beer.
6: Yeah, and it is the source of that famous country song. yeah, what made Milwaukee famous has made a loser out of me. And the Uline family.

0: Valley of Wisconsin. They had a brewery in Winston-Salem. It was one that they built in the 60s when they were at the top of their game, and then they changed the formula, and that was the end of the line. The Schlitz Malt Liquor was their last big thing. There was a black guy in Winston-Salem who worked at the brewery. It was a great place. Teamsters organized it. It paid as well as the R.J. Reynolds cigarette factories. And this guy had he customized them kind of a motorcycle. I don't even know how to describe it, but he turned the motorcycle into a Schlitz Malt Liquor can. And he used to be riding around, and you know, sometimes on the interstate highways like I-40. And I always think, man, if that Schlitz Malt Liquor can gets hit, you know, look out for the ball. But they're gone now, and they said we're going to put the brand on hiatus. You know, that's kind of like, you know, Thomas Massey has put his campaign account on suspension. You know, when you go out of business, you put it on suspension or hiatus, you ain't coming back. You know, they may sell the label to some little company. That's what some of these beer companies, and I think all of these companies that go out of business, like potato chip companies or candies, you know, two or three years later, some you know, boutique guy or person comes around and says, I'm gonna reinvigorate the brand, and then they tried to do with Pickwick Ale. Remember Pickwick in Boston back in the old days? That lasted for about a year. Yeah, no one was buying beer remembered. Everyone who remembered, you know, was too busy buying Polident and Depends diapers. Nobody remembered Pickwick Ale. 781, go for the gusto. Yeah, exactly. 844-500-4242. Ebola death toll update from yesterday, 100 to now 135 in the Congo. Doctor tests positive after leaving the Congo, being treated in Germany. It's coming, Howie, the new Democrat lockdown flu. They're pushing it. They tried to push on hantavirus, but just no one was buying. You know, it was just it was a bad rollout. So now they're just like they tried to bring back Schlitz, they're going to try to bring back Ebola. You know, I don't think it's going to work. You know, they it's one thing to change the formula of beer. We're going to bring the old formula back. People will give it a chance. No one said we're going to bring COVID back. We're going to shut down the society again. No more schools, no more games, masks. One way. No. No, it's not coming back. It doesn't matter how you change the formula. Nobody wants it to come back. 844-500-4242. So this is it's interesting what's going on in with Iran. It really seems like everybody's kind of getting tired of messing around now. I noticed that Jack Keane, the guy from from Fox, he's the retired general. He's been pro Trump all along, but now he's going on. I've seen him now twice. I've seen him twice now go on the shows, and say you know, we're now in the sixth week of the 2 week ceasefire, and so you know when is something gonna happen? And I noticed too that the New York Post had an editorial today. It was a really good editorial talking about you can't let these people off the mat. You know, if you let them off the mat, they were comparing it to Neville Chamberlain in 1938 at Munich. But you know, that's really trying to get somebody's attention when you make that that comparison. And they're Trump's perilous moment of truth on Iran. We are now entering the sixth week of a 2 week ceasefire. That's the talking point. It was agreed upon with the precondition that the Strait of Hormuz would be opened immediately. Yet it never opened, and Iran continues to attack our Arab allies while it dithers and strings out talks. What gives? Walking away from a bad deal now would enhance the stature of Iran, vindicate its claims to regional hegemony, place our Arab and Israeli allies in a precarious position, and signal to China, Russia, and the Middle Powers that American resolve is paper thin. It would also render meaningless the sacrifice of tens of thousands of brave Iranian citizens who were slaughtered for daring to stand up against nearly 50 years of the Mullah's tyranny in January. But the shape of negotiations today makes it plausible that in exchange for vague promises about weapons and nuclear enrichment, Iran could emerge with the power to toll the Strait of Hormuz, sanctions relief, a ton of cash, and a burnished reputation covering up its savagery. That would be a statement of humiliation that would make Obama look like Napoleon by comparison. This is tough stuff here. Iran's latest peace proposal reportedly contains nearly all the outrageous demands, reparations, release of frozen funds, no more Israeli attacks on Hezbollah terrorists as its previous one. Yet Trump agreed yet again to hold off any military action and allow talks to proceed for days more, perhaps even a week. The White House may have some tactical reason for this. Arab allies, for example, may need time to prepare their defenses. Yet every time Trump waves his fist at Iran and promises to take out a whole civilization, only to reset the clock when time expires, he diminishes his image and squanders American credibility. President Trump acted boldly, this is the New York Post, when he struck a blow against the Iranian regime and vowed to denuclearize it. Backing down now would demonstrate not peace through strength, but peace through weakness, and surely a temporary peace at that. Don't buckle now, Mr. President. Finish the job. It's just the question is, you know, how do you do it? You know, you don't want troops on boots on the ground. You don't know how weak they are. But I, you know, Keane keeps saying, and he's pretty well wired in. He says they need 2 weeks, 2 weeks to take out everything militarily. What the hell? 844-500-4242. Limerick guy. I don't think that what Schlitz rhymes with helped them very much. Limerick guy, it was in the 1950s, it was the number one beer in the U.S. Number one. You know, times change. Winston was the number one cigarette into the early 1970s. You know, it's times change. 844-500-4242. I'm Howie Carr.
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0: Carr is back.
1: .413 says, what you're reading now is my thoughts exactly. Trump is tying his own noose for November. Limerick guy says, Trump is starting to resemble a bass fiddle, and boy, does Iran know how to play one of these. Iran is getting, 339, Iran is getting whacked this Memorial Day weekend, big time, no pun intended, Nick D. I kind of think it's going to be this weekend, yeah. Just because of the, I mean, I hate to be so cynical about it, but the stock market is closed on Monday. So, you know, you do it Friday night. Then you got three days to just kill them. Just really destroy them big time. 844-500. This guy wants to talk about Schlitz. Let's talk about Schlitz for a moment. Then we'll get to the poll question. Graham, you're next with Howie Carr. This isn't Graham Plattner, is it?
2: No, it's not, Howie. This isn't Graham Plattner.
1: I'm kidding.
2: Let's just get to the Schlitz before we go there, okay?
1: Go ahead.
2: I'm calling from Northern Maine. I'm a longtime listener. I've called a couple times. My family's from the hub, but I'm exiled up here in Maine. And my great grandfather, he woke up every morning and demanded my great grandmother to serve him a 16-ounce Schlitz in a Clark bar. And if he didn't get it when he said he wanted it, it was almost going to become a domestic violence incident.
1: Was that before or after he had his first lucky strike?
2: No, he smoked Camel unfiltered.
1: More doctors smoke Camels. We were just laughing about that here with the VIPs.
2: So there was one time where he got a 12-pack, and he said that it went sour on him, and he wrote a handwritten letter to the Schlitz company in Milwaukee from Boston, bitching and complaining about how the 12-pack went bad. And how mad he was mad all the time.
1: I would have said, dear sir, why don't you stick to Narragansett or Haffenreffer?
2: Right. A good Haffenreffer.
1: That's right. Hi neighbor, Haffenreffer. Yeah. Dr. Seuss did the ads for them. Back in the 50s. It's Chief Gansett, he did the ads for him. Yeah, those were the good old days. One time in 1969, we were having a little beach party at the colony on the other side of the road, and the cops came by, and somehow I didn't move fast enough, and I had four Schlitzes left, and I got a citation, $20. Those were the most expensive beers I ever had. $20 for four beers, and I had to go up to Biddeford to pay off the fine. Then the 2 or 3 days later, that's the beer that made Milwaukee famous, and the beer that emptied my pockets for a week or so in Kennebunkport. Thanks for the call there, Graham. 844-500-4242. 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Jared, what is the poll question, and what are the results thus far?
3: Today's poll question, which you can vote in at HowieCarshow.com, is should Congress pass a $150 a year tax on all electric cars and $50 on hybrids to pay for road maintenance in lieu of the gasoline tax? Yes, no, or don't know.
1: I think it's just part of paying their fair share. And by the way, this is a proposal. This is a quote unquote bipartisan proposal in Congress. And it's just to keep the highway fund flush. I'm for it.
3: 81% of the audience says yes, 16% say no, and 3% say they don't know.
1: I know part of the 16% is Taylor, Grace's producer. He came in and said, why do I have to pay $50 a month, a year? And I said,
0: for God's sake, pay your fair share. For
1: exactly.
0: Them. Right now.
1: Exactly. 844-500-4242. Schaefer is the one beer to have when you're having more than one. Yes, yeah, I know. What about Rupert Knickerbocker? That was a big beer in New England too. That you could always tell in the 70s. You could always tell places that were kind of like wise guy. They always serve Knickerbocker. You know, I noticed that as I went about my daily chores. There were all kinds of beers back in those. They served Schaefer at J.J. Foley's back in the day. They actually had a sign. John, you're next with Howie Carr. Go ahead, John.
4: Hey, Howie. Have to ring in on Schlitz. I have a funny joke. It's clean. I promised your call screener. Okay, I used to drink Schlitz back in the day. And, okay, so there's a baseball game going on. And it's the bottom of the ninth. The bases are loaded. And the manager decides to pull the pitcher, okay, and put in a relief pitcher. So he pulls out Mel Famey, okay, out of the bullpen. Now, Mel Famey had a habit of sitting in the bullpen and drinking beer. Okay, so he comes up to the mound, walks the guy in four pitches, and the run walks home. And the winning team all had a toast in the dugout to Schlitz, the beer that made Mel Famey walk us.
1: That was a long way to go, John, for that joke. I was a young man when you started telling that joke.
4: So was I.
1: Thanks for the call. 844-500-4242. Then Schlitz was sold to Schroes, and then another family-owned brew, and then Schroes went out of business. They were in Detroit. Fire brewed beer. Remember that? All these beers are gone. But a few. How did Pabst stick around? I mean, I know it's been sold a million times, but they still make Pabst, and I guess hipsters like to drink Pabst. That's what they tell me. I'm Howie Carr.
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8: 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A service for the firefighter who lost his life during a massive blaze and explosion in Sears Mountain last week was held yesterday. 27-year-old Andrew Ryan Cross of Merle was killed when a silo exploded at the Robbins Lumber Mill, with 12 other people injured as well. Attendees at the service in Merle's Veracity Chapel described Cross as someone who never hesitated to help others and deeply cared about his community. Here's Cross's cousin, Adam.
9: From a young age, Andrew was wise beyond his years and always seemed to bring a calming presence to any situation. As we got older, I appreciated my time and connection with Andrew more than ever. I got to see firsthand just how big his heart was.
8: Our news partners at CBS 13 reports that the investigation into the cause of the fire is currently ongoing. A former farm in the town of Unity that was found to be highly contaminated with PFAS has been acquired by the state.
10: The purchase of the Songbird Farm by the Maine Department of Agriculture was announced Friday, with the property potentially supporting ongoing research and learning about PFAS or forever chemicals. The property gained national attention in March of 2021 after the soil, well water, and blood of the owners was found to contain hundreds of times the recommended levels of the chemicals. The contamination likely occurred in the early 90s when the farm was licensed for the spreading of sludge. Nate Hanscom, News Radio, WGAN.
8: And many Ogunquit business owners say they're still expecting lots of visitors despite higher gas prices this tourism season. The popular beach destination can see as many as 30,000 visitors daily during peak season. The co-owner of Harbor Candy Shop, which is celebrating its 70th season, says people love this town.
11: The demographic might change, but I don't think the volume will.
8: Now here's Steve Williams with your latest AccuWeather forecast.
12: Sun, areas of high clouds this afternoon, high 62. Mostly cloudy for tonight, low 47. Clouds are cool, couple of showers around tomorrow, and the high 56.
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13: CBS News Brief. President Trump has sworn in Kevin Warsh as the new Fed chair.
14: Kevin has spoken often about the need to restore the Fed's integrity by returning to a proper focus on its two functional and really fundamental responsibilities, maintaining price stability and low inflation and achieving full employment.
13: AAA says over 3.5 million people are expected to fly somewhere for the holiday weekend, like this woman at the airport in Dallas.
15: We tend to fly just to get there quicker. We've driven to Florida before. We used to go to Destin, and that's a, 8 hour, and that's even longer with children. So we elect to spend a little bit more money and fly.
13: Secretary of State Rubio says Iranian efforts to create a tolling system in the Strait of Hormuz is not acceptable.
16: I don't know of a country in the world that's in favor of it except Iran, but there's no country in the world that should accept it.
13: CBS News Brief. I'm Stacey Lynn.
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0: Howie Carr.
1: Trump derangement syndrome. It is a malady that we're all familiar with. We see it in front of us on a daily basis. You know, maybe you've got someone, a sufferer in your own family. And a therapist, a psychotherapist, wrote a column last year for the Wall Street Journal about this, in the and it was in the New York Post as well. We had him on, and now he's got a book out. Jonathan Alpert. It's called Therapy Nation, How America Got Hooked on Therapy and Why It's Left Us More, excuse me, Anxious and Divided. And he explored how he's seen the hallmarks of Trump derangement syndrome in his own practice. And he writes, why can't we can't have a healthy democracy if half the country experiences the other half as a trauma trigger. And the book is being published today. Jonathan Alpert, you know, it's almost like these people that are out in, these women that are out in front of the Luigi Mangione trial that's getting underway in New York City. It's almost like they're promoting your book. They're prime examples, aren't they, of what you're writing about here?
2: Yeah, Harry, first of all, thanks for having me back. I appreciate it. Well, I would argue that those people are certainly deranged. I mean, if you're in love with Luigi, or if you think Luigi should be set free just because, you know, he maybe is good looking, or, you know, didn't like the CEO of United Healthcare and felt like it was his mission to allegedly kill this guy, and you are all into that, then you've got some serious mental health problems. But yeah, it is rather disturbing to see these legions of people supporting Luigi, isn't it?
1: Yeah, it seems like this is like an offshoot. You know, this is some kind of new mutation of Trump derangement syndrome. Whereas just anybody you disagree with, you could cheer on when they're murdered.
2: Yeah, and I think what we're getting at is grievance culture. And I like when you say mutation of TDS. And just to be clear, TDS is not an actual diagnosis that we see in the DSM, which is the book that we use to diagnose mental health disorders. So it's not actually in there. But I've talked a lot about some of the pathology that I see in people, in my patients, as well as just out there in society, that are destructing society, they're ruining relationships, they're hyper-fixated on Trump, they're obsessed with him, they're highly anxious. I mean, these are hallmark features of a lot of existing disorders, so we really should be concerned about it. And then when we see people like who are, I think, in love with Luigi or praising the works of some of these assassins or would-be assassins, they're deeply disturbed. And, you know, this is grievance culture, where people feel like it's their right, it's their duty to take out a figure, whether it's Charlie Kirk or the president. You know, they feel like it's their right and almost like their responsibility to do that. And, you know, I think we have largely mainstream media and far left media to blame for this. I mean, they're putting messages out there that Trump is evil, Trump is a dictator, and so on and so forth. So that information gets into the head of a deranged individual, and they're going to take action. It's very dangerous.
1: You know, I've covered a lot of criminals, and they always say that, and I've seen it pretty much, criminals tend to kind of wind down when they're in their 50s or their 60s. You know what I mean? They don't commit as many violent crimes. But, you know, in this case, and I just was looking at some of the reviews and some of the things you've said in other interviews, you're seeing this Trump derangement syndrome in 20s, 30s, 40s, all the way up to elderly people. Why doesn't it wind down like other forms of deviant behavior?
2: Yeah, you raise a really good point. And thankfully, we haven't seen any people, you know, over the age of 50 or 60 or whatever, carrying out these crimes. But you're right. I do know people in their 70s and 80s who hate Trump. They wish he were dead. These people aren't taking action the way that we've seen some of the younger people do. But, you know, we should be concerned. Like, there's no filter. Most people can dislike someone, but they don't, a healthy person wouldn't get to the place where they're actually hoping that that person is killed or dies. And, you know, I always say when I do these interviews, because people say, well, what about the conservatives? They hated Biden, which is true. But the difference is rarely do you hear conservatives say that they hope Biden is killed or dies, and the same with Kamala Harris. Like, I can't ever recall a patient telling me that they wish that Kamala Harris or Biden were killed. Yet, on the left, I hear that all the time, people hoping that Trump is killed or assassinated. So therein lies the difference. And, you know, maybe people on the left need to get a life or recognize that politics doesn't need to, like, dominate their thinking and every breath they take.
1: We're speaking to Jonathan Alpert. He's a psychotherapist, and he's got a new book out. Came out today, Therapy Nation, How America Got Hooked on Therapy and Why It's Left Us More Anxious and Divided. How did this... I'm going to use the word mutation again. How did, you know, a lot of these people that you see in your practice and that we all see on the street every day or at the country club or at the diner or whatever, they watched The Apprentice for all those years. They made The Apprentice the number one NBC show for all those years. Trump was the biggest earner on the network. He was so popular. People loved watching him. And yet now they want to fling a shoe at the TV if they see him. How did it change? What happened?
2: Yeah, and that's you raise a good point. And I think part of the problem is, or to get into the mind of these lunatics, they can't reconcile or accept the fact that this entertainer, this TV reality TV star and real estate developer, could actually go on and become president. And he did it in such a way where he just obliterated his competition. And he was crude and rude and all that. And, you know, that's part of the charisma.
1: Right.
2: And part of the persona. But, you know, we saw things that Trump was doing that we never saw in a candidate before. You know, the mouth on him. But, you know, I always say to people, separate the personality from the policy, and maybe you'll have less hatred towards him. But, you know, these people, they just cannot get over his sometimes abrasive personality. And, you know, it's such a waste of time now. We're going on, what, a decade since he's been in politics? It's such a complete, utter waste of time to hate Trump, to obsess over him, to cancel vacations because you can't relax or feel guilty taking a vacation knowing that Trump is in office. So the pathology is certainly there, Howie.
1: And they accuse him of stuff. I keep coming back to this thing. They keep calling him a pedophile. And again, the Democrats had those Epstein files for 4 years and they couldn't find anything. And you know, they refuse to say he's not a pedophile. And then you say, what? And then you bring up the Russian collusion and you say, there's no there. They didn't find anything. And they say, well, but he can't prove he didn't collude with the Russians, just like he can't prove he's not a pedophile. I mean, it's insane.
2: It's a strange phenomenon, and I agree. I think if there was dirt on him, the Biden administration would have uncovered that, but they didn't. And it's amazing how some on the left, they need something or someone to hate, and that's why you see they have so many villains in their life, whether it's Trump or other politicians or Charlie Kirk. They need someone to hate. It almost feels like an emptiness in their life, in their mind. And, you know, part of their messaging just doesn't resonate. It's not going to win a national election. You know, if you spend a decade hating Trump and talking about all the reasons why Trump can't get reelected, that's one thing. But messages need to be a little more inspiring, and we need to hear from the left what they're actually going to do.
1: Right. You know, let me ask you this. Are those afflicted with Trump derangement syndrome more likely to be religious or not religious? I think I know the answer to this, but I'll ask you since you're the psychotherapist.
2: Well, I think I know what your answer is. I would say that if you're fixated on a political figure, you might be lacking in other areas, whether that's career satisfaction, family, religious involvement. For some people, politics is their religion, and it just dictates every moment of their life. And that's a real problem in our society, and it's dividing people, and that's why I put divide it in my subtitle. We have therapists who are dividing people in our nation. I know therapists who refuse to treat someone if they voted for Trump, and that's dangerous. Having medical health professionals refusing to treat someone or work with someone just because of the way they voted.
1: Well, Jonathan Alper, this is a very good book. I loved your columns on this, and I look forward to reading the book. It's called Therapy Nation, How America Got Hooked on Therapy and Why It's Left Us More Anxious and Divided. It's out today, and I'm sure it's going to sell very well. And good luck, and good luck with treating the sad people afflicted with this malady.
2: Well, Harry, thank you. I appreciate that very much, and I'll give it my best.
1: Thanks. Thank you. That's Dr. Jonathan Alpert. Again, the title of his book is Therapy Nation. I'm Howie Carr.
0: Howie Carr will return.
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0: 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Howie Carr is back.

0: 844-500-4242. That's the number if you'd like to join us or leave a message on the Chump line. We have the VIPs are in. And Monica, Vinoteca De Monica in the North End, Richmond Street, the great Italian restaurant. They brought in another spectacular batch of food for us today. And Veronica, thank you so much for being with us. And what'd you bring in today?
1: Today we brought two different pastas. We brought rigatoni with broccoli rabe and spicy Italian sausage.
0: That's what I had.
1: It's a family favorite. We all really like that one. And then we brought in classic four cheese raviolis in our homemade pomodoro sauce and a large tray of caprese salad because it's really hot out, so why not throw a salad in there?
0: It was great. And you also brought in the bread, which Jared and I really like.
2: It's the best.
0: Yes. I just was running out of the bread from Mother's Day and now I'm reloaded for bread.
1: Fresh made today.
0: It's great. It's fantastic. And we're going to start giving out these things to people who bring in to our clients.
1: So cool.
0: And this is, you got some nice stuff on your wall, you know, some pictures of J.R. Russo, you know, the old fellow in the North End. But so this is, says, this certifies that Vinoteca De Monica is proudly recognized as the official North End restaurant of the Howie Carr Radio Network.
1: That's awesome.
0: And that's really nice.
1: Oh, that's
0: thank
1: so
0: you so
1: cool.
0: much.
1: Oh my gosh.
0: Chloe did that. She did it really good. She's really good with stuff like that.
1: This looks great. Great job, Chloe.
0: This looks really good. We should, I hope the next time we come in there, we see it hanging up.
1: Yes.
0: And it was really good. And again, I can't speak highly enough about what happened on Mother's Day. You know, I asked you when you were in here earlier in the week, I said, I hope you have some meat lasagna because I really like it. And so when we walked in, I didn't even have to order it. It came out.
1: Yeah.
0: Your sister Sophie told me that you had told her to make sure that we had it, and it was right there. And I didn't know what a great brunch you have.
1: We do really good brunch. It's very good. It does really well in the spring and the summer, especially Mother's Day, Easter, graduations.
0: Right.
1: It's so good. We have these Nutella crepes that are like my favorite thing. They're so good.
0: The potatoes were excellent.
1: Yeah.
0: My grandson, he had his bacon. He ate my bacon.
1: Kathy sent me a picture of you guys. He's adorable.
0: And by the way, the French toast was some of the best French toast I've ever had.
1: So the bread that you love is what we make our French toast out of. It's our homemade bread. So everything for brunch is completely from scratch too. So French toast is from the homemade bread. For our desserts too, the bread pudding is made from the homemade bread as well. Yeah. Nothing goes to waste. We use everything.
0: And the brunch, all the prices are reasonable, but the brunch prices are really reasonable.
1: Yeah, we've very good brunch prices.
0: I got a huge, what was it called?
1: The Bruins Lumbee.
0: The Bruins Lumbee. I had some of that. Tell people what's in that.
1: That one's everything. You get eggs, whatever style you want to do them. You get pancakes, bacon, I think
0: hash browns were fantastic.
1: Yeah,
0: they were really, sometimes places, you know, I mean, I consider myself a hash brown expert.
1: Yeah.
0: And, you know, sometimes people just leave them on too long on the griddle.
1: Yeah.
0: But you guys had, I mean, it was perfect. I mean, everything you did, that was a great,
1: I'm so
0: great,
1: glad you liked it. That's awesome.
0: Great brunch. And again, like I said, the plate of the meat lasagna is fantastic.
1: We had to pull out all the stops. It was Mother's Day. We had to do everything for Kathy.
0: That was really good. That made her feel, that makes her feel really good. So we really appreciate it. And tell people how you have other restaurants as well.
1: Yes, we have two restaurants in the North End. We have Vinoteca De Monica, which is where I'm coming from today, on 143 Richmond Street. And then next door, we have Monica's Pasta Shop. That's more takeout, carryout. We sell our homemade pasta uncooked, and same with our sauces. And then down over on Prince Street, we have Monica's Trattoria. And then on Salem Street, we have Monica's Mercato. The Trattoria is a restaurant, and the Mercato is a very good sub shop.
0: Yeah. And again, the subs are fantastic. And, you know, you go down, if you're in the North End and, you know, you'll see the price. It's like, it's a high price, but it's like four meals.
1: Yeah. When everybody, so we're on a couple different delivery services too. So we're on Uber Eats, Grubhub, and then I know the Mercato is on, I think, every delivery service. So if you don't want to leave the house on a day like today when it's 100 degrees outside, you can get it delivered.
0: So it's really good. It's the best restaurant in the North End, and it is the official North End resident of the Howie Carr Radio Network, and it's a nice blue certificate.
1: I love it. It's so pretty.
0: It's a diploma.
1: Seriously. You gotta get one of those fancy books for it.
0: That's good. Well, we're very happy, and thank you so much for bringing it in.
1: Of course.
0: And everybody loves it, and it's just you can't beat it. You can't beat it.
1: I'm so glad. Thanks for having us back so much. We really appreciate it.
0: And you know, you don't think of the North End so much for brunch sometimes, but it's every
1: weekend, Saturday and Sunday starts at 10 a.m.
0: At 10 a.m.
1: Yeah.
0: And people need reservations?
1: For big holidays like Mother's Day, Easter, especially the month of May for graduations, we do recommend it just in case, especially if you're a bigger party. Mm-hmm. But normally I'd say no. And then we also have the bar, too. We serve brunch in the whole restaurant. So no matter where you sit, you can still order the same brunch.
0: So what's the where do people go to read up on Monica's?
1: At monicasboston.com.
0: Monicasboston.com, monicasboston.com. And then is there a phone number?
1: Yes, we are 617-227-0311. You can call, make a reservation. You can call the pasta shop, ask them questions. So yeah, whatever you guys need, just give us a call.
0: And there's stuff on the walls, pictures of Monica, pictures of the guy who loaned the money.
1: Yeah, so Monica's Trattoria has so many pictures and some really cool stuff in there. And then at Vinoteca de Monica, we have a lot of artwork that was done by one of my uncles, my Uncle Juan. So there's a ton of hand-done artwork and a huge picture of Monica, too.
0: All right. And soon that will be up.
1: Yes.
0: The certificate. Definitely. Official North End restaurant of the Howie Carr Show, Vinoteca de Monica. I'm Howie Carr.
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8: 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Hi, it's Matt from the WGAN Morning News. We hope you all have a good Memorial Day weekend, and of course, as you do, always keep in mind the reason behind the time off that you're getting. 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
1: From ABC News, I'm Mike DeBusky. The temperature inside a giant tank full of toxic chemicals is climbing by about 1 degree an hour, according to hazmat officials in Orange County, California. About 40,000 people there are under evacuation orders right now over concerns that tank could leak into a parking lot or explode.
2: Several tanks that are holding thousands of gallons of a chemical, and if one of them blows up, they're concerned about a chain reaction, right? Like this massive explosion, mushroom cloud of chemicals that can result from this.
1: ABC's Jacqueline Lee in Los Angeles. Secretary of State Marco Rubio meeting with India's prime minister this morning and saying there may be news on peace talks with Iran over the next few days.
3: The president's preference is always to solve problems such as these through a negotiated diplomatic solution. That's what we're working on right now. But this problem will be solved, as the president's made clear one way or the other.
1: The tensions around the Strait of Hormuz along Iran's southern border are driving up oil prices globally. And people traveling for the Memorial Day holiday this weekend are feeling it. According to Gas Buddy, the average price for a gallon of fuel is now $4.54. Andy Lippo is the president of Lippo Oil Associates.
4: If we were to be so lucky and the conflict were to end tomorrow, we would see crude oil prices drop $10 a barrel immediately, and we would start to see gasoline prices come off up to 25 cents a gallon over the next couple of weeks.
1: A statement from the family of race car driver Kyle Busch reveals the two-time NASCAR champion died this week from a bad case of pneumonia, which progressed into sepsis. NASCAR CEO Steve O'Donnell remembering his legacy.
5: Watched him come into the sport as a teenager. I think all of us would agree, full of talent, full of fire, didn't give a damn, was going to push us, and I think we all love that spirit.
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8: This is going to result in, I think, one of the most in-depth investigations that the Maine Wire has ever done. 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
10: 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A service for the firefighter who lost his life during a massive blaze and explosion in Searsmont last week was held yesterday. 27-year-old Andrew Ryan Cross of Murrow was killed when a silo exploded at the Robbins Lumber Mill, with 12 other people injured as well. Attendees at the service in Murrow's Veracity Chapel described Cross as someone who never hesitated to help others and deeply cared about his community. Here's Cross's cousin, Adam.
11: From a young age, Andrew was wise beyond his years and always seemed to bring a calming presence to any situation. As we got older, I appreciated my time and connection with Andrew more than ever. I got to see firsthand just how big his heart was.
10: Our news partners at CBS 13 reports that the investigation into the cause of the fire is currently ongoing. A former farm in the town of Unity that was found to be highly contaminated with PFAS has been acquired by the state.
12: The purchase of the Songbird Farm by the Maine Department of Agriculture was announced Friday, with the property potentially supporting ongoing research and learning about PFAS, or forever chemicals. The property gained national attention in March of 2021 after the soil, well water, and blood of the owners was found to contain hundreds of times the recommended levels of the chemicals. The contaminant

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1: Sun, areas of high clouds this afternoon, high 62. Mostly cloudy for tonight, low 47. Clouds are cool, couple of showers around tomorrow, and the high 56.
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3: Welcome to the Howie Carr Show, 844-500-4242, 844-500-4242. Got some VIPs here. Hope some more will be coming in a little while later. Give yourselves a round of applause. Thank you. We got Vinoteca Di Monica coming in today. They have some great Italian food for you. We're going to have a good time here. And we'll just get started. A lot of news, as always. The strangest story, and I saw this morning in the New York Post, and I was stunned by it. It's one of those things, you know, a death you never think about dying this way. I don't know if you saw this. This woman, she was in New York City, and she's from the suburbs, 56 years old, a grandmother, and she pulled over her SUV, Mercedes SUV, and got out of the car, and there was a manhole that didn't have a cover over it, and she just stepped right out and just fell 10 feet to her death. How weird is that? It's like the old thing, you know, stepping into the elevator, you know, and but I mean, 10 feet, I mean, that's plenty of time. If you hit your head, I mean, you know, it's going to crush your legs, even if you don't hit your head, and you're going to be in big trouble. But if you hit your head, that's probably what happened. A Westchester grandmother. Con Ed doesn't know what happened. I guess they don't. I guess they don't know what happened. Oh, her son was just married last year. So it took place near the Cartier store at 52nd Street and Fifth Avenue. So she's in the nicest part of town. She's not in Bed-Stuy. She's not in Brooklyn. She's not in the Bronx. She's in the shopping district in Manhattan. Oh, my God. 844-500-4242. Sad. Okay, just thought I would mention that. That's the, you know, maybe some bad things have happened to you today, but you didn't step out of your car into an open manhole cover. All right, 844-500. You know who else had a very bad day today is Senator John Cornyn from Texas, the number two guy in the U.S. Senate Republican majority. He's in a tight race with Ken Paxton, who's the Attorney General of Texas, a guy with a checkered past, shall we say. But he has been a very good guy for Donald Trump. He's the one who tried to get the case into the Supreme Court, Texas versus Pennsylvania, which the Supreme Court should have taken in 2020. And you know what? Donald Trump would have become president. But it's not Ken Paxton's fault. It's John Roberts' fault that he didn't get the second term, now that he had to wait all this time to get the second, 4 years to get the second term. And the rest of us had to undergo the nation stepped into a manhole cover into an empty manhole for 4 years with Joe Biden. So he endorsed Paxton today, and so that pretty much will end the race in Texas, and then it'll be Paxton versus Tallarico, the guy who claims he's a vegetarian, but I'm gonna guess he has eaten some meat just looking at him, and now he claims he's got a girlfriend. She's in Canada.

0: Did you hear this? I don't know if this is like a composite girlfriend.
1: Very fakeness.
0: Like, you remember Obama's composite girlfriend? Or remember Cory Booker's girlfriend? That she, you know, he ran for president, got 2% of the vote, and then she wasn't his girlfriend anymore. Now he's running for president again, so this time he's gotten married. You know? But Rock Hudson was married too, you know? And there've been a lot of people that have been married over the years. There was a congressman from Connecticut that was married, and he had 5 kids, and he died of the virus. And, you know, it happens. It's one of those things. It happens a lot. So that's big news today, too. But I guess the big news politically is that the primary in Kentucky between Thomas Massie, the libertarian, you know, the guy who was really becoming an enemy of Donald Trump. He's running against this guy, Galrain, who's he's run before, and they've dumped all kinds of money into it because Trump wants him out. Looks like Galrain's been pulling away in the latest polls, so it looks like he's going to win. But you know, they're coming after Galrain too. They got Ro Khanna. You know, there's nothing that says vote Republican in the primary when you get the endorsement from Ro Khanna. And also Code Pink has endorsed Thomas Massie. You know, it's kind of like when the Globe endorses a Republican, you know, like Brian Shortsleeve. We're with Brian Shortsleeve. Do the right thing, Republicans. Oh, really? That's the right thing? Okay, thank you. Thanks for telling me. And so Ro Khanna wants all the Republicans to vote for Thomas Massie. And Rand Paul has been out for him. He's got his son into rehab or whatever after his anti-Semitic drunken rant the other night. And then he went back to Kentucky to campaign for Thomas Massie. The thing about Massie is it's one thing. He said, I never voted to impeach. Unlike Cassidy, I never voted to impeach Trump, you know. But on the other hand, I mean, he's made a big deal out of these Epstein files. And again, think about the Epstein files. I keep coming back to this, and it just, you know, you don't have to overthink the thing. The Democrats had full and total control of the Epstein files for 4 years. And yet all they could do was come up with these phony baloney charges and Mar-a-Lago raids and these sexual assaults in New York that didn't happen, and indicting him for campaign violations that were misdemeanors at most. And probably not even that, and the statute of limitations had run out on him, and they indicted him for felony charges. If they had him as a pedophile in black and white, do you really think that they would have sat on it and invented all these kangaroo court charges? 844-500-4242. It's last night in Maryland, 500,000 mail-in ballots were sent in error. Yeah, in error. Yeah. I know. Did COVID ever end in Maryland? You remember 6 years ago in Massachusetts, they were saying, we're going to get ready for the primary. We're going to send out mail-in ballots. What about if they're unenrolled? You know, 66% of the people are unenrolled, so they can take a ballot for each party. Well, if you're unenrolled, we'll send you a Democrat ballot and a Republican ballot. And, isn't the Green Party on the ballot in 2020? We'll send you a Green Party ballot, too. You can vote in all three primaries if you want. Mail-in ballots. I mean, that was like a one-off thing, but apparently in Maryland, it's still going on. This is nonsense. 844-500-4242-617. Better make sure Tina keeps an eye on Roscoe. He doesn't need to be going down any manhole cover. She has him on a leash. Maybe it's good that she refuses to use the neck leash like I do, the one that I've... I never saw these shoulder harnesses until like a few years ago when the hippies started selling them. But, you know, maybe it's better. If he goes down the manhole cover, he'll have a better chance of surviving with the shoulder he's than like being... like he's hang 'em high, Clint Eastwood in a Western movie. Maybe it's better that way. Do you think it's possibly hazardous to your health living in Manhattan? I certainly do. He's coming back at the end of June. And so,
1: the beautiful dog. A talented dog.
0: The mailroom manager is going down over the weekend, and maybe with any luck, she can sneak him into the car and I can get him back a month early. I'd like to get him back. I miss him dearly. And you're right, it's very dangerous down there. I mean, you know, people... do you ever think someone would go? I mean, I guess it's things like that never used to happen. You know, it's like little kids falling out of windows. You know, that never happened before. Or machete attacks. Oof. 844-500-42. Rokana, code pink. You forgot to add Tucker Carlson. I did not know Tucker was on his side, too. So it's Massey. I think Massey's all done. His wife died, and then he took up with this woman, and he got her a job with Congresswoman Spartz from Indiana, and then she didn't like the job, and he was going to pay her some money, and then they got her a pay. He dumped her, and he's married to some. He's like having a midlife crisis, and he's married to some lefty, from the Beltway, career staffer for Democrats. It's just he's another one of these people like Marjorie Taylor. He's going to be a Marjorie Taylor Greene. You'll see him on The View next week, you know, talking about what a orange man bad and how he was double crossed. 844-500-4242, 844-500-4242. I'm Howie Carr.
2: Howie Carr will return.
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1: 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That's half price. You can get it right now. And we got a few left. And we used it as a cheap bastard deal on Friday, but there's a few left. So go there right now and get your multi-state LTCs right now. Get signed up to get them. Jared, what is the poll question? What are the results thus far?
2: Today's poll question, which you can vote in at HowieCarShow.com, is will the Iranian terrorists agree to give up their nuclear ambitions without more bombing? Yes, no, or don't know?
1: No.
2: 90% of the audience says no. 6% say yes, and 4% say they don't know.
1: Yeah. J.D. Vance is trying to put a shine on a sneaker here. He's filling in for Caroline Leavitt, but I don't think anybody's really buying it. Paul, the UPS guy, says Roscoe could end up on the menu at Gracie Mansion with That was Obama, Paul. That was Obama. We don't know that the Muslim from Uganda is into eating dogs. Bring Roscoe home, he says. I agree with you on that. 844-500-4242. Officer Mark says you should check out the police canine tactical harnesses for Roscoe. They have a sturdy grip handle, a long weapons grade leash in case he falls into a manhole. And a holster that fits a Berna pistol with extra rounds of ammunition. I'll throw in a genuine police badge for him. He's a service animal, you know. 844-500-4242.
3: Dog meat? Tough.
1: Stop it. Ted, you're next with Howie Carr. Go ahead, Ted.
4: I know a guy who got out of his car, stepped into a manhole, and he survived. He weighed about 450 pounds, and he got stuck halfway down.

0: That sounds like the best way to survive, that's for sure. Who says that?
1: Operation in Italy.
0: Thanks for the call. 844-500-4242. I just think 10 feet, I mean, at the very least, it would, you'd break both your legs, right? I mean, that's the least that would happen to you. And, you know, and it's such a surprise. You'd just be sort of hurling down and, I don't know. I think it'd be very likely you'd hit your head and then that's the end. 844-500-4242. Tom, you're next with Howie Carr. Go ahead, Tom.
2: Hey, Howie, when you opened up the program and you were talking about Senator Spartacus, I refer to Cory Booker as Bathhouse Booker, but remember how he had his fiance at the time, Rosario Dawson?
0: Yes.
2: And he did terrible in the polling.
0: Right.
2: I believe that was 2020. So here's the point. After he dropped out, it might have been 6 weeks later, Rosario Dawson comes out of the closet. And, I mean, you know, if I don't really care about a person's, preference, but, you know, there's many people that have come out of the closet and they haven't faced any shame or being ostracized as
0: right.
2: Maybe might would have happened to J. Edgar Hoover, but, and there were definitely rumors about him.
0: Oh,
2: but,
0: yeah.
2: You know, at some point with Cory Booker, you know what? Just man up about it, okay? And just let us know who you truly are. And for me, I just watch him on these videos of where he's screaming at the top of the
0: lungs. Oh, I know.
2: I want the Michigan fifth. He's just, there's something very wrong with him. Like, this is my point.
0: Yeah, no, there is. And you know, he went down to Alabama last week to scream and yell about the Supreme Court decision. And, you know, and Ayanna Pressley was there too. She's a different kind of grifter. But, you know, all the people down there, they were all running their little hustles, you know, and their flim-flams. And you're right, though. He's anger is not, you can't be angry 24 hours a day, Tom. And whenever you see the guy now on TV, he's in a rage. You know, I'm looking at J.D. Vance right now. He's taking questions and, you know, he's amiable even Democrats can pull it off. Some of them, you know, like a Fetterman can pull it off. And even Mamdani could be, you know, as terrible as he is policy wise, he could be pleasant in a personal context. And you gotta be. If you're gonna be on TV a lot, whether you're a game show host or a politician, you can't be yelling at people all the time. You know, nobody wants to hear yelling and lecturing and hectoring. The only thing worse than that is being drunk all the time, like Kamala Harris. that gets old even faster than yelling. 844-500-4242. I'm Howie Carr.
3: Oh, yeah.
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6: Convicted sex offender Elliot Cutler was released yesterday on $10,000 bail.
9: The former candidate for Maine governor appeared in court for allegedly violating probation for a fifth time since December. Cutler was convicted for possessing child sex abuse materials back in 2023. He's now been accused of maintaining encrypted files on a computer and withholding the password from his parole officer. He'll return to court on June 1st for a continuation of his probation hearing. I'm Frankie Azzarotta, News Radio WGAN.
6: Travelers entering the state of Maine for the holiday weekend will be greeted by Miles the Moose near the border. Yesterday, the mascot could be seen waving to travelers at the Kennebunk Northbound Plaza.
10: It's just kind of a fun way to welcome folks. We have our mascot, Miles the Moose, who loves giving high fives and posing for selfies. So we are here just to say hi.
6: According to our news partners at CBS 13, the busiest travel on the turnpike on Memorial Day is expected to take place between noon and 7 southbound. Despite gas prices being more than a dollar higher per gallon compared to last Memorial Day, AAA says nearly 90% of the travel will be by car. And the Sanford Seacoast Regional Airport is adding a tasty new attraction to the airfield just in time for the holiday weekend. The Hangar Food Truck Park is hosting its grand opening today, featuring an outdoor patio and a covered pavilion that looks right onto the airport runway. The family-friendly event runs until 8 tonight, and has a rotating lineup of local food trucks, a pilot fly-in, and $30 helicopter rides available on a first-come, first-served basis. Now here's your latest AccuWeather forecast from Steve Williams.
11: Sun, areas of high clouds this afternoon, high 62. Mostly cloudy for tonight, low 47. Clouds are cool, couple of showers around tomorrow, and the high 56.
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13: And then regarding the Old Orchard Beach police issue, two people that need to be asked this question is Governor Janet Mills and former police chief, now public safety director for the state, Shasha. 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I don't want to continue to seem like I'm defending town officials in the police department, because I have in past years lectured government officials. 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

0: Live from the Byrna Less Lethal Pistol Studio, it's Howie Carr.
1: 508 says, today the largest drop, daily drop in oil in a month. Maybe you're correct on the Memorial Weekend hit. I don't think they're going to like a hit. I think the price will go up. Maybe they're just trying to, you know, get out before it goes. I don't know what the deal. I can't figure it out what's really going on. But I think if they're going to do a hit, you know, sometime soon, Friday night would be a good time, because again, the three day weekend. 844-500-4242. So let's see. I want to play one cut from me and Jerry Williams from the old days. This is, we're talking about Barney Frank and when the Hot Bottom story broke. This cut 16.
2: We have an ethical problem revolving around one of our congressmen, Barney Frank. Well, Barney answered an ad some years back in the newspaper called the Washington Blade. Here's what it said. Exceptionally good-looking, personable, muscular athlete is available. Hot bottom plus large endowment equals a great time, and it's signed Greg.
3: Well, Barney answered the ad. They had sex. After they had sex a few times, Barney said he decided to hire this fellow, Hot Bottom, as a consultant, and that he was going to try to rehabilitate him. Barney said he paid him $20,000. He neglected to get Hot Bottom's Social Security number, apparently.
2: But he did come forward and admit he made a mistake in trying to...
3: His exact words were, "I was suckered." An unfortunate choice of words, I think we all agree.
1: 844-500-4242.

0: One time I got a call from Larry King Live. This was a long time ago, obviously. And they said, can you come on the show? I was doing a remote on the South Shore, and it was I was in a polo shirt. And it was, and in those days, you know, CNN, that was big stuff. And now I would just say, what? CNN what? Now, maybe Home and Garden, but not CNN. But so I went up there, and I, you know, we're talking about Joe Kennedy or something, you know, and he was having problems with Michael Kennedy and the babysitter and everything. And I said, and Barney was also on, and I was just messing around. I just said, well, you know, we know it's not it's Michael Kennedy, not Joe Kennedy. And then they go to Barney, and Barney says, well, it's very nice of Mr. Carr to be able to forgive Joe Kennedy for something he didn't do. I thought, wow, man, Barney, calm down. It's the summer, you know? You should be in a polo shirt too, you know? It's Larry King. It's not a serious show. But he was testy sometimes, but he was very humorous. He was a humorous guy. I mean, he had a lot of good one-liners. 844-500-4242. Rob, you're next with Howie Carr. Go ahead, Rob.
1: Hey, Howie, I got a suggestion, sir. Maybe the president would hear it. But why can't we alter whatever agreement we are in that does not allow us to set our own domestic price for our petroleum products in the United States? Now, barring somebody trying to buy tens of millions of gallons and reselling it overseas, they could just make it for domestic consumption. But we are independent with oil production.
0: I understand.
1: And we should be able to set our own price.
0: Rob, you ever hear of something called the black market? I mean, whenever you try to set up price controls like that, you're always going to have a black market. People will be smuggling it out if they can get more money. You know, I mean,
1: that'd be prohibited, Howie.
0: You know, guess what? Rob, you're not allowed to buy menthol cigarettes in Massachusetts. How long do you think it would take you if you wanted to get a pack of menthol cigarettes? I mean, but change the rules. They changed the rules in Prohibition. How'd that rules change work out, Rob? I mean, I understand what you're saying. It's very frustrating. I understand it for the fact that we produce now twice as much oil as anybody else in the world, but the prices are still going up for us just like everybody else. But that's just the way it is. I mean, what are you going to do? You're going to make it worse if you have wage price controls. It's the same thing with rent control. People, these young kids that say, oh, I'm for rent control. They never lived through rent control. I lived in a rent controlled apartment in Cambridge, and it's a disaster. And any time you try to cap prices like that, it just doesn't work, Rob.
1: It's the devils are in the details, sir. They should make it for domestic product, for domestic consumption, that you couldn't buy these large amounts. They'd have to buy, you know, this is be sold like just so that you and I could buy gas.
0: I understand, but you know what's going to happen if you cap the prices? You know what they're going to do? They're going to say, if you cap the prices on me, I'm going to cap the well. Until the controls go away, or until I can figure out how to smuggle it out. You know, the Iranians are trying to smuggle oil out. We'd have the same thing going on here. I mean, it's just not going to work, Rob. I mean, I know it sounds good, but I mean, just think it through, and it's not happening. Thanks for the call. 844-500-4242. Lorenzo, you're next with Howie Carr. Go ahead, Lorenzo.
2: Hey, thanks for taking my call, Howie. Yeah, you're right about rent control. Sounds great, but it doesn't work. But a couple things. I think the gas is going to go up. It might go down, when he takes that tax off and stuff, but it goes up at this, you know, in the summer. So unfortunately, I think it's going to go up. I think it's not going to come down until September. And then when it comes down, I think it's going to come down really fast. And the other thing I wanted to mention, General Keane and Clark and those guys, I'm with Trump any day of the week. I don't like those NATO guys. I think Trump's got a plan. He's been right about everything, Howie.
0: He
2: so
0: has.
2: I'm going to stay with him, not General Keane.
0: Yeah, no, I know. Well, General Keane is still says he's with him. You know, he just says you know, he's getting frustrated. And I think, you know, when he says he's frustrated, I think he's reflecting the views of a lot of people, isn't he?
2: True. But he's got a plan. You know Trump.
0: Yeah. No, I do. I think he...
2: Yeah. Jerry Williams, I met him at Marshfield. He was a good guy. He was a good guy.
0: Not a bad guy, as he would say. Not a bad guy. That's where he lived, Marshfield. I think he's buried down there, actually. Thanks for the call, Lorenzo. Johnny, you're next with Howie Carr. Go ahead, Johnny.
3: You know, Howie, I'm a firm believer, because I'm Irish, you don't speak ill of the dead. But, you know, I got out of the Marine Corps in 1986, and then one of my friends, he said, oh, you've got to listen to the Howie Carr Show. I don't know what year you first started on the radio. But Bonnie Frank was the perfect foil for you, because he was such a dope and he was such an angry gay guy. But I just remember back in the day, there was that fabulous joke, what kind of hot dogs does Jerry Studs eat? And of course, it was Bonnie Frank's.
0: I'll let that one go through. There's and then, of course, there was Gary Studd's favorite road sign on Cape Cod. I won't even get into that one. there are many jokes that we could tell about those guys. But, you know, I was on with Mark Simone today, and he mentioned that Barney was dead. And, you know, Barney, in my opinion, was a much better guy than Gary Studd's. Gary Studd's was really an evil person. And he was, he was thrown out of St. Paul's, which is, despite what the caller on the Chump line says, that is the real prep perv capital of New England, not Deerfield Academy. And he was thrown out in the middle of the year. He was so bad. And then he's just a nasty guy. And you know, the thing is, I can't believe it. They've changed the name of all these schools, like even like the Abraham Lincoln School in California and all this. He's still got all these places named after him in all around Massachusetts. He's got part of the Atlantic Ocean that, named after him. The Gary Studds Monument. That's what they call these tracts of ocean, monuments. How can he if they decommissioned the USS Harvey Milk because of his depredations against young boys. I mean, how can they have a part of the Atlantic Ocean named after Gary Studds? And I think they got a lot of other things named after him as well. 844-500-4242. Mr. Garcia, you're next with Howie Carr. Go ahead, Mr. Garcia. You there?
4: Hey, Harry, I want to know the percentage the Republican rhino as a senator, congressman, how many percent?
0: It's smaller than it was a couple of weeks ago. and it's going to continue to decline.
4: Susan Collins, we need to take her out, right?
0: Who is that? Susan Collins? No, but look at
4: Susan Collins.
0: We don't have a choice. You have a choice between Susan Collins, who's nothing to write home about, or a Nazi. Which one do you want, Mr. Garcia? I'm going with the nothing to write home about.
4: Susan Collins.
5: Oh my Lord.
0: Plus, I did go to high school with her cousin. That's in her favor.
4: You know, the mayor election in Newark, the mayor get 11% of voting. Everybody stay home in Newark. 88% people stay home. Never
0: I'd say,
4: vote.
0: And they say that, and they say the electorate in Newark isn't very smart. 88% of them knew what they were doing, Mr. Garcia.
4: Yeah, stay home. Yep.
0: Thanks. Mm-hmm. Thanks for the call. 844-500-4242. 603, the general's job is to prepare and successfully wage war as directed by the commander-in-chief. Waiting is tough. Yeah, I keep thinking about it. You know, I mean, we think it's a long time, but again, it's only been 3 months. And again, look at the beginning of World War II, you know? The Germans and the Soviets, you know, they ate up Poland. That was in September, and then nothing happened all through the winter. And what they call it, the phony war? There was nothing. Yeah, nothing was happening. It was a fake war, and then something happened. and it was over very, very quickly. For the French, anyway. Will, you're next with Howie Carr. Go ahead, Will.
5: Hey, Howie, how's it going?
0: Good.
5: I'm just calling in to ask if you had any thoughts around what the end game is with the war in Iran.
0: I mean, I think we got to get the uranium out, or you know, they're going to just come back strong. I mean, I don't know how you get. How do you get it out? Do you send troops in to remove it? You know, like the Army Corps of Engineers or people like that, or you just keep bombing them until there's nobody left in the leadership? What do you think?
5: So how does the current approach that we're taking solve anything?
0: Well, I mean, you know, we're in for a penny, we're in for a pound. I think what they're going to try to do next, I don't have any crystal. I do have the magic eight ball, but I don't have a crystal ball. And I think that they're going to just try to really bomb them and, you know, again, knock out all the leadership and see if they can get down to like the fourth or the fifth level. And then just maybe like take out all the power grid, and so that they can't communicate it in any way. Take out all the TV and radio stations, and just keep bombing and bombing and bombing until there's nothing left. I mean, and not hitting. I don't mean like bombing the, you know, apartment complexes or anything. I just mean bombing the military infrastructure and the industrial infrastructure. What do you want to do? He's gone. 844-500-4242. I think he's a Thomas Massey, Tucker Carlson guy. But I could be wrong. 844-500-4242. I'm Howie Carr.
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0: Every Car is back.
1: You know, Barney, he was really fat for a long time, and then he decided to become butch. I think when he took up with Herbie Moses or Hot Bottom or one of his paramours.
2: Yeah, wanted to be kind of butch.
1: He wanted to be quite a butch. And so one day, Dukakis, you know, was in this. He lived in the same district, the same congressional district, and you know, Brookline, Newton, that kind of thing. They had kind of a rivalry, and I don't think Barney had been a state rep when he was governor the first time and all that. And so Dukakis was down testifying at some hearing, and Barney was on the committee, and I guess he was one of the more senior members, so they weren't going to start anything until Barney arrived. So Dukakis is just sitting there waiting for Barney to show up. I don't know, this is a story true. It was told to me by somebody from Washington. It has the ring of truth. And so Barney finally comes in and says, "Excuse me, Governor, I'm sorry I'm late. I was in the gym." And Dukakis turns to his aide and says, "What's Jim's last name, do you think?" I don't know if that's true or not, but it has the ring of truth to it, does it not?
3: Oh, yeah.
1: Steve, you're next with Howie Carr. Go ahead, Steve.
4: Hey, Howie. Over the weekend, I went to the Suffolk University graduation, and they had a commencement speaker, this California congressman, Ro Khanna.
1: Oh, God.
4: On the Epstein.
1: Thomas Massey's best friend forever. Yes.
4: Yeah. You talk about, you know, doom and gloom, and he's just saying, you know, the uncertainty and, you know, taxing billionaires, and he was just going on. It was just like a whole, you know, speech for him to, like, you know, on his pedestal. They didn't care about the kids. He was just going on and on.
1: Oh, God. I feel for you, Steve. That's why I hate going to those things. I very seldom do. It's so rare that you get anybody like that guy at UNC the other day, the Eric Church, that guy. I mean, it's mostly just boilerplate. Sorry about that. Thanks for the call, Steve. Ro Khanna. How much extra do you have to give the college if you don't have to go to that speech? Good Lord. Orson, you're next with Howie Carr. Go ahead, Orson.
5: Hi, Howie. One time when I was a local official in my town, they were considering gerrymandering Barney's district the way down to my town. And he summoned me and a couple of selectmen to go visit him in his office. It was either in Needham or Newton, I forget. And we got there, and he was wearing a

0: pink sweatsuit, and behind his desk, he had a long picture of him depicted as a hot dog. And I remember out in the parking lot, there was a camper, and he told us he was living in the camper at the time.
1: You know, when the Star report came out about Monica Lewinsky and Bill Clinton, you know what his comment was, Orson? He said, I couldn't read anymore. There was too much heterosexual sex. Like I told you, he was kind of, he was witty. Came from the same place as the noted Jewish gangster, K.O. Konigsberg. K.O. Konigsberg. I'm Howie Carr.
2: Yeah, I wanted to be kind of butch.
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6: I will admit, sick of tired talking about Epstein, and I'd like to stop. I mean, it's not like there's nothing meaningful, I suppose, to occasionally discuss with it, but I think we've arrived at a point where, look, one of two things is happening. 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So we're just kind of agreeing in principle to not do anything to protect ourselves, you know, et cetera, which is what a lot of people believe. 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
8: 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He has three ports installed on the top of his head that connect to outside computers designed to stimulate his brain's sensory and motor control. 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
1: 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A Cushioning couple was saved from carbon monoxide poisoning thanks to their coon cat. The Bangor Daily News reports that Bill and Pat Abood were at their house on the night of May 4th when their cat named Mojo started behaving strangely. When Bill went to check on her and bring her to the vet, he started to feel sick as well. A friend staying in another part of the house, unaffected by the gas, called 911, with the couple receiving treatment after EMS arrived. The leak was traced to a malfunctioning propane furnace in the basement. Everyone involved made it out all right, and Mojo is reportedly getting extra treats for being a hero. Presumptive Democratic U.S. Senate nominee Graham Platner has officially thrown his support behind Troy Jackson in a crowded Democratic primary for Maine governor.
2: Speaking to a Hancock County Democratic committee, Platner said that he and the former state Senate president are now fully aligned on labor and progressive issues. Under Maine's ranked choice voting system, Platner also listed former House Speaker Hannah Pingree and Secretary of State Sheena Bellows on his ballot. Notably absent from his list was the primary frontrunner, former state CDC director Nirav Shah. Tony Randazzo, News Radio, WGAN.
1: And after nearly a half a century, a boat building school in Arundel will be closing its doors. The Landing School of Boat Building and Design, which has been running since 1978, announced the closure this past Wednesday. Our news partners at CBS 13 spoke to school president John Caron, who said the school didn't want to make an announcement to students before graduation.
3: I think, you know, after when the announcement went out, yeah, they were sad, but grateful too for having had an incredible experience.
1: Caron added that the Board of Trustees made the difficult decision to close in response to dropping enrollment and financial challenges. Here's Steve Williams with your latest AccuWeather forecast.
4: Tonight, mostly cloudy with lows near 48. Clouds and cooler showers around tomorrow, the high 54.
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11: Mm-hmm.
10: And so all she really had to do was simply exercise her limited power of appointment,
11: yep.
10: Change the dispositive provisions of the trust to say, upon my death, the property goes to these three kids.
11: So instead of transferring it during her life.
10: Yeah.
11: Because there must have been some tax implications to this.
10: Exactly, right? And so this way she could have kept the house, felt in control because mm-hmm. it's still her house. It's in her trust. You give it to the kids, subject to their creditors.
11: Right.
10: It's out of your control. You can't live there.
11: Mm-hmm.
10: Who knows what could go wrong? This way, she could have kept control over it and still said, house to these three kids. Everything else equal if that's what she wants. Perfectly fine. Difference, as you said, Susan, step up in basis.
11: Mm-hmm.
10: So now,
11: which is huge,
10: those kids would have got the property with the basis equal to fair market value on the date of death, eliminating, not just reducing, but eliminating their built-in gain.
11: Yeah.
10: Who knows? They probably sold the property and
11: yeah, so when they went to sell it, no taxes due.

0: no taxes right. due. Huge. 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And you know what? 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This way it is because you gave it to them. Well, it would be if it's in this irrevocable trust and you have the same limited power of appointment to change the beneficiaries of the irrevocable trust while you're alive so that it goes to just that or those three kids.
1: No need to give away your house during life.
0: 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And you know what? It still worked out okay, but they did planning. Mm-hmm. And folks, I think one of the biggest potholes to avoid in planning is not planning. Of course.
1: Right.
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1: Welcome back into The Legal Exchange with Todd Lutsky. I'm Susan Powers, a financial advisor with the Armstrong Advisory Group, and I'm joined by Todd Lutsky, a partner with the law firm of Cushing & Dolan with a master's in taxation. Where are we headed now, Todd?
0: Tennessee.
1: Okay.
0: How's that? Interesting case, durable power of attorney situation. So Lola creates a durable power of attorney, naming her son Terry as attorney in fact. Okay, so it turns out that Lola and son Terry own joint owners on a piece of property.
1: Okay.
0: 2020, Terry's daughter Leah, i.e. the granddaughter to Lola, drafts a deed transferring the property to herself. And guess what? Terry signs both personally and as power of attorney for Lola.
1: Okay.
0: So this makes it sound like Terry, as POA, transfers Lola's half.
1: Mm-hmm.
0: And I'm guessing Terry gave away his half.
1: Yep.
0: Because he signed personally.
1: Mm-hmm.
0: So now the granddaughter owns the property 100%. This can't be good.
1: This is Terry's daughter?
0: Yes, Terry's daughter. Yep. So granddaughter to Lola.
1: Mm-hmm.
0: Lola, then, is still alive. This is really bad. So Lola sues. Says the deed was a forgery because the power of attorney document was never recorded. And she did not sign the deed. Lola says this. The court said, well, there was no forgery proven. And in any way did that even become an issue. And plus, the power of attorney doesn't need to be recorded anyway to be effective.
1: Right.
0: In fact, it's effective the moment you sign it. And you don't even have to be sick.
1: You got to be
0: for
1: really
0: the power of
1: careful.
0: Attorney. Yeah, you got to be careful who you sign, who you put on there. So the court said, sorry, we're going to find in favor of Leah, and she gets the property.
1: Wow.
0: Which, again, legally, I think they've got it right.
1: I mean, ethically, maybe not, but legally, yes. I think I agree with you, Todd.
0: I mean, that's an issue.
1: Mm-hmm.
0: And so then Lola, of course, very unhappy, appeals.
1: Mm-hmm.
0: And said that, you know, there were certain witnesses that were not allowed. I guess this was 2020, COVID was on. So
1: yeah.
0: They said certain witnesses were not allowed because of COVID, and that she made certain arguments that were not allowed, that were not made during the trial court. In other words, she's trying to create new
1: right.
0: arguments
1: things
0: that she didn't
1: on.
0: Make during the trial court. And so the appellate court said, no, we're going to affirm the trial court
1: yep.
0: because you can't make up arguments that you didn't create before. And, you know, the witnesses, that issue is not an issue. So Leah gets to keep the property.
1: Those POAs are very powerful documents.
0: Wow. Right. So at this point, Lola, who's still alive, grandma, I hope that wasn't her home. Hopefully it was just some second property or something. Mm-hmm. I don't have the facts
1: scary
0: on that.
1: Scary stuff.
0: But you know, folks, that's exactly why you need to do planning. I don't know if that's a pothole, but it's certainly something to avoid.
1: Mm-hmm.
0: So I think you should put your plan together. Again, if the properties were in trust, I think you're going to find that you'd have a completely different result here. As we'll learn, the power of attorney doesn't have power over a trust. So stay tuned. But folks, for you, getting your estate plan in order, potholes to avoid, you know, if you've not done your planning, this is going to help you avoid them. If you've done your planning, it'll tell you what you might need to do to fix what you've done. And again, especially if you've done your planning, you know, what about, you know, you're now getting divorced, or you're changing states, or, you know, you have some other life event that might affect your plan. Think about it. If you haven't done your planning, you know, don't rely on jointly owned assets and think about, oh, all I got is a nominee realty trust. I don't need to do anything else. You know, don't rely on those things. And if you lose a spouse, what are the tax problems? 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Get this guide. 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
1: How do you know who to pick, Todd, as your fiduciary for your power of attorney and so forth?
0: Yeah, it's really just kind of have to get to know your children and, you know, say which child do you think, you know, emulates the values that you have.
1: Mm-hmm.
0: That's really what it comes down to. You hate to have to think you're going to favor one over another, but let's face it, it doesn't mean you love one more than another, but it just means that you know they all have different personalities.
1: And better at different things. So they might be financially inclined or healthcare inclined.
0: And just their overall demeanor and actions might help you. That's the only thing you can look to. You can never be completely comfortable. Right. You just have to, you know, use your judgment and pick the best person. But I think some of the lessons we can learn from this would be, you know, like joint ownership was a problem number one here, right? This was a completed gift of one half the property on the day it was set up with Terry. He got a half carryover basis, which creates capital gains tax problems for Terry. So it's already not a good idea for Terry. So if you're mom, why are you giving a tax bill to your child? Not helpful. Creditors. You know, Terry gets divorced. It's at risk. You lose half the property if Terry gets divorced. Lola's going to have to step up. Not helpful. What about from a nursing home perspective? Well, yeah, there's a five-year waiting period and one half the property would be protected from the nursing home that you actually gave to Terry. But the other half's not protected at all. So, you know, that doesn't really help Terry if the goal is to help Terry. So again, I'm trying to think about this from the mother, you know, Lola's point of view. What if you wanted to sell the property? Well, Lola now has given up a lot of control. She can't sell it. She can't move it if she wants to. She would need Terry's permission to sell the property. Even if she got Terry's permission, she'd only have half the money back from the sale, and she might need more of that money to buy her next house.
1: Yep.
0: And then there'd be a gift tax problem from Terry to give the money back. There'd be a capital gains tax problem for Terry. If he doesn't live there, he won't get a capital gains exclusion on selling the property. So, I mean, there's one problem after another.
1: And she experienced the worst case scenario. He got rid of it right out from under her.
0: Exactly. And now at that point, he can actually transfer her property,
1: which he did.
0: Exactly leads me down the path of what if they even just put it in a revocable trust? Just revocable, right? Lola would be the trustee. Guess what? Power of attorney has no power over trust assets.
1: Right.
0: Only over assets in your own name. So even though Terry was the power of attorney, he could not have transferred the property out of the revocable trust. Only the trustee could do that.
1: Yeah.
0: So it seems like, you know, Lola was competent all the while, so that would have provided protection from a durable power of attorney. And remember, as we said earlier, the power of attorney becomes effective the moment it's signed. So there's no recording. There's no needing someone to be incapacitated. There's none of that, which is why Lola lost the case.
1: Yep.
0: I feel bad for her, but that's the situation. And folks, even if it was an irrevocable trust, and even if Terry was the trustee, the language in our irrevocable Medicaid trust, if she wanted to protect this for her children, says that distributions can come out to kids or grandkids, but the trustee cannot give to the trustee or the trustee's kids. You need a separate trustee to make that distribution. So even if it was in the irrevocable trust and Terry was the trustee, he could not have transferred the property.
1: Right.
0: He would have needed to appoint someone else as an independent trustee, and then that independent trustee would have had to make the distribution. In other words, you needed a lot of collusion here to get this done. All the while, Lola, in our irrevocable trust, would have retained the power to remove the trustee anytime.
1: Right.
0: So she's still in charge, even with an irrevocable trust. 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
1: Welcome back, Todd. We have a few questions from listeners for you. First question comes from Ed in Cranston, Rhode Island, and Ed writes, "My daughter predeceased me, leaving behind two children. I have one living son now. I'd like to make sure my daughter's children are taken care of after I pass. Would it be best if I leave my assets all to my son with the understanding that he is to take care of his niece and nephew, or should I leave it for my son-in-law for them instead?"
0: All right, there's a lot of players going on here. I got to get the names right.
1: Daughter passed away. He had two kids. Daughter passed away. She has children. She was married.
0: Oh, the daughter who died had
1: the
0: children.
1: Daughter so those is the are grandchildren. Mom of the grandkids. He wants to know, should I leave it to my son, their uncle, or to their dad, my son-in-law?
0: Never to the son-in-law. I don't think that's a good idea. Again, the whole point
1: Why?
0: Of... Well, I think in general, the goal is to take things and make sure they stay in the family.
1: So he doesn't go spend it on his new family?
0: Yeah, I mean, there could be a new marriage. There could be, you know, a need where it goes, not next thing you know, it's going to someone else's kids. And
1: yeah.
0: It's just not, and again, it's not being mean to the spouse, because if the spouse's kids, I'm sorry, if the to the child, because if the son-in-law,
1: yeah,
0: if the son-in-law's children are taken care of, that should make him happy,
1: right?
0: So, and it's also like putting money in his pocket because he didn't have to,
1: right? There'll be resources available for his kids
0: for whatever they might need. Mm-hmm. So, and so. He's got two kids, and now really one kid and two grandchildren left. See, his trust, if he hasn't done one yet, should, and let's say it was drafted when they were all alive.
1: It doesn't look like he's done one because he's asking, should I leave it to my son or their dad?
0: So I think they need a trust here. Okay. At a bare minimum. And if the trust was prepared before he died, it would have said equally to my kids if living, otherwise to my grandchildren.
1: Okay.
0: So that would have been already taken care of. I just want to sort of make the point where how easy it is to draft your document, because now...
1: And it's flexible.
0: There would have been no need to change it. It would have been, okay, daughter died but left two kids, so daughter's half would now go in trust for the grandchildren and not the spouse, which is exactly the way we said it should go.
1: Yeah.
0: In addition, saying, well, am I leaving it to the uncle? No, but the uncle might be trustee.
1: Right.
0: See, so the uncle could be trustee over the money sitting in the grandchildren's bucket. Mm-hmm. And therefore, the uncle can dole it out to them as needed for their health, education, or whatever the trust says until they reach a certain age.
1: So even though his daughter's already passed, if he's doing his trust planning now, he doesn't need to leave it to the son or the son-in-law. That doesn't even have to be an option.
0: No, he can just say, now I want to leave it 50-50, you know, 50% allocated to a share for my son. My son, and 50% equally to my grandchildren from...
1: Yeah.
0: You might have to be clear here because the son could have kids.
1: Right.
0: And so you don't want to just say equally to my grandchildren, because then that could include the son's children.
1: Right.
0: So you would probably want to be very clear that it would go equally, you know, 50% allocated to these two grandchildren who are the children of my deceased daughter. Yeah. And then same, you still get to the same result.
1: Mm-hmm.
0: So, yeah, I don't, you know, Ed, at this point, I'm saying there's really no reason to
1: leave it outright.
0: Leave it outright to anybody. And just when you pass, it'll get to where they need to go in the manner that you want it to get there.
1: Mm-hmm.
0: But again, folks, this is a really good article and or a really good example in terms of this article of avoiding, you know, potholes to avoid in your estate planning. You know, here he didn't even have any planning, and it could create problems. I mean, if you die and you just had one daughter, one child left, it might end up going all to that child, and you didn't really want to disinherit your grandchildren. So you need to be careful about that. But you know what, folks? Think about these things, because there's always something to do. Like if you've got your estate plan in order, you've got tax returns that need to be filed. If one spouse dies, how does that change the tax returns? 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
1: Our last question comes from Dawn in Harwich, Mass. And Dawn writes, my wife and I will soon be meeting with an attorney to create an estate plan, likely revocable trust, as we have plenty of assets as well as long-term care insurance, and we are not concerned about nursing home costs. My question is this. What is the best way to ensure our two children keep our family beach house in the family without ending up enemies? Is there any way to protect the property from their creditors?
0: Well, there's two questions there. The creditor part's actually pretty easy. The preventing people from becoming enemies is a little harder.
1: That's a little more nuanced.
0: Can't always guarantee that, but we can at least to a degree eliminate some of the problems that they might encounter that would create that enemy situation, right? So you're going to say, look, equally to the kids, that's what we want. But notwithstanding that, if it's real estate, and specifically this one, but we would say for all real estate, it's going to be sold. Now, Todd, why are you saying that? They said they
1: want
0: to keep
1: it
0: in the
1: family. They want to keep it.
0: I totally get it. So I'm like, it's got to be sold unless they all want it. So you ask them, say you've got three kids, you know, and do you all want it? You can easily save it. Just tell us you want it.
1: So if one says, no, I don't want anything to do with it, I live far away, and the other two say, yeah, we want it, how is that handled?
0: Right. So that's why we say start off with the idea of selling it. And why? Because you can't force people to like something as much as you like it.
1: Right.
0: I know you want that for them, but they might not want it for them. And then they would just run it down if you don't, if you force it on them. Mm-hmm. So you offer it like this. So if they all want it, great, we sprinkle it. To your point, one wants it, two don't. Maybe one's, when you died, is living out in California and they hadn't want nothing to do with the Cape House.
1: Yep.
0: Well, then the two that want it get to buy out the interest of the one that doesn't at fair market value.
1: Okay.
0: So you put language in there that says, hey, you got to buy 1/3 of the property. Great. So what? Do mm-hmm. it. Now, all kids are still treated equally. And so the enemy issue has kind of been resolved.
1: Right.
0: We're not going to be enemies because our buckets are filled with the same value, just different assets.
1: Different stuff. So they could use the other inherited assets to buy out that 1/3. They just getting cash versus real estate in their bucket.
0: Yeah.
1: Right?
0: Yeah. Exactly. So, okay, I think we've eliminated the enemy as much as we can. And then protecting it from creditors are, yeah, I said it didn't go to them. It went into their buckets. Mm-hmm. Their buckets are still very much owned by the trust.
1: Got it.
0: So now you have trust language that says, you know, sole discretionary distribution. So they can manage and invest the money as trustees, but they can't reach in and just take it. In order to take it, they need to pick an independent trustee who, in the independent trustee's discretion, can make a distribution to them or not, mm-hmm. or to their kids or not. So grandkids are actually included.
1: Okay.
0: And it's that discretionary distribution that prevents them from being the owner. And so if they're not the owner, it's not a marital asset if they get divorced anyway.
1: Yeah.
0: It's just protected. So folks, that's how you do it. Again, planning prevents the potholes, right? Planning prevents you from running into these potholes that you're bringing up here. Call and get this guide, Estate Planning Potholes to Avoid, both for the planner and the person who has not done planning. 866-848-5699 or legalexchangeshow.com. Again, 866-848-5699.
1: If you have a question you would like to ask Todd, visit his website, legalexchangeshow.com, and click on the Ask Todd tab. Maybe I'll be able to read your question on the air, and hopefully his answer will stop you from becoming one of his next real-life stories. You've been listening to Todd Lutsky, a partner with a law firm of Cushing & Dolan. I'm Susan Powers, a financial advisor with the Armstrong Advisory Group, and we'll be back with more after this quick break on The Legal Exchange with Todd Lutsky.
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1: Welcome back to The Legal Exchange with Todd Lutsky. I'm Susan Powers, a financial advisor with the Armstrong Advisory Group, and I'm joined, of course, by Todd Lutsky, a partner with the law firm of Cushing & Dolan with a master's in taxation. So, Todd, the first item that you have in your guide for estate planning potholes to avoid is relying on your will as your only estate plan. So, yeah. I want to actually walk through this, and what's the pitfall with that?
0: So, I'll let you tick these off because, you know, the first one is, I ask clients when they want to do an estate plan that they want to avoid probate, and all of them want to do that. That's just a given.
1: But a lot of them say, oh, I'm all set with that. I have a will.
0: Exactly. And that's a mistake. That's a pothole to avoid, right? It's like right off the bat, remember that your estate planning, your assets in your estate plan, if they're in your own name, will be addressed by the will.
1: Mm-hmm.
0: But if they're addressed by the will, that means they're going to probate.
1: Because that's the only thing that goes to probate, right?
0: You file that will. So not even avoiding probate. That's one problem.
1: And what, in terms of expense and time, little snippet of what probate entails.
0: Yeah, I mean, it's a 9 month to a year. Well, it's probably a year at a minimum, mm-hmm. because the statute of limitations for the creditors who you got to put on notice, who can then file a claim against your estate,
1: yep.
0: only your probate estate,
1: okay.
0: not your non-probate estate, which is why we want to avoid probate,
1: mm-hmm.
0: For any creditors that might be. They have 1 year to file a claim. So it's 1 year at a bare minimum. And then you got to file the will. You got to notify the heirs at law that you're going to be appointing somebody executor. And then you got to wait 30 days for them to object. And if they don't object, then you got to wait for the court to say, I'm going to come back and appoint you as executor. And finally, 60 to 90 days later, you're finally appointed executor.
1: And all these tasks that you just mentioned, those are done by attorneys that charge an hourly basis, right?
0: That's right. Then you got to put together an inventory with all the assets that you've got in your own name that are subject to probate, put values on them. Then you have to do an accounting. You have to get an ID number for the estate to open up the bank accounts to receive all the money mm-hmm. Accounts under a new ID number. You got to file income tax returns for the estate because it's holding money that's generating income during the year. You don't get to not pay tax on that. Mm-hmm. I mean, then you got to do a final accounting, close out the estate. I mean, have I said enough?
1: That's like, but wait, there's more. That's way too much.
0: So is just a lot that needs to be done that can completely be avoided if you do it a trust.
1: Yep.
0: Revocable or irrevocable. So, you know, please, a will is not your estate plan, folks.
1: Can avoid probate, which is like saying, okay, would you like to avoid this root canal?
0: Yes.
1: This very expensive one-year root canal.
0: And what about estate taxes? You're saving nothing on estate taxes.
1: And how would that work differently if you had a trust versus just the will?
0: So with the will, it's probably just saying, I leave everything to my spouse.
1: I love you, honey. Here's the money.
0: And then therefore it's, you know, includable. It's going to be taxed on the second death and likely at a much higher rate because you filled up that estate.
1: Well, the government loves when you don't have to file.
0: Have to plan. So with a trust, at least you can shelter assets on the first death, trying to utilize that here in Massachusetts anyway, that $2 million exemption, which we each have. And so as being married and doing a trust, you are going to double the exemption to $4 million. And so now, because the exemption is $2 million each, not planning just cost you twice as much by not planning. So do your planning and don't rely on a will.
1: So if you have a married couple with $4 million or less in assets, you could eliminate Massachusetts estate taxes.
0: Massachusetts estate taxes.
1: By doing just a little bit of planning.
0: And folks, that's exactly right. 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A will is a pothole to avoid. 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
1: So just to finalize the conversation about the estate tax benefits of creating a trust.
0: Yes.
1: You get that benefit whether it's revocable or irrevocable, correct?
0: Estate tax benefits, yes. Probate and estate tax benefits you will get with an irrevocable trust, sure.
1: Okay. If you have just a will and you've not done trust planning, is there anything that can be done, short of giving away your assets, which I know we don't like, to protect against nursing homes?
0: If you've not done your
1: plan. If you've not done a plan. Like, will your will somehow protect from that?
0: Yeah, no, the will won't protect. I mean, there's some last minute things you can do if someone gets sick and you happen to be married. We've talked about those on our shows, but that's not planning.
1: Nothing in advance, though.
0: No, if you've not done anything in advance, you're really at the mercy of the nursing home and whatever last minute Medicaid rules might provide you some relief.
1: Yeah.
0: But no. And again, I don't want to give away my assets. We'll just use a trust first.
1: Right.
0: So if I'm going to make a gift, it's going to be to a trust.
1: Yep.
0: Yeah.
1: So. And then how about like bloodline planning things? I mean, you can say in your will where you want your stuff to go, right? But can you do divorce proofing and all that stuff?
0: In a will?
1: Yeah.
0: Well, I mean, I guess you could put together a testamentary trust built into the will. We do that, but we do it only for very specific assets for Medicaid planning, like life insurance and an IRA.
1: And it's for a spouse, right? Not for kids.
0: And it's for a spouse. And then ultimately, it can be divorce-proofed when the spouse dies to the kids. So you can build divorce-proof language into a testamentary trust. But remember, folks, a testamentary trust is not really estate planning because it doesn't exist until you die because it's in your will.
1: Yeah,
0: it's built into your will, so it doesn't exist until you die. So therefore, you know, you're not doing any advanced nursing home planning. To advanced nursing home planning, you have to put assets in an irrevocable trust while you're alive.
1: Yeah,
0: and get the five-year clock running so that 5 years after you set it up, it's done.
1: Mm-hmm.
0: With a testamentary trust, 5 years later, it hasn't even started.
1: Right.
0: Because it doesn't exist until you die.
1: Right.
0: So I say yes with a testamentary trust, but I'm not telling you that that's the way to plan.
1: Yeah, yeah. And do you ever get to a point, Todd, where it's too late to do trust planning in someone's life?
0: Well, I guess the time it would be too late, I guess, is if you've lost capacity and you don't have a power of attorney. So that's kind of hard to do it. I guess it's not, I guess, effectively still too late. You could go petition the court to get a guardianship, and then the guardian can petition to do an estate plan for the individual. So, I mean, I guess legally, as long as you're still alive, it can be done. I think.
1: What about like an age wise? Is there somewhere that you go, yeah?
0: Well, I think the question that's being begged is, you know, why did we wait that long and why would we do it if we know they're on their deathbed? Well, oftentimes to avoid probate, if nothing else, throw together a revocable trust, avoid probate, and to really express your wishes as to how people get it, when they get it, why they get it, right? So, I mean, even if I'm dying, I still want my family to avoid probate, and I still want, you know, maybe certain items to be held in trust for certain kids and divorce proofed or certain grandchildren to get it in certain ways.
1: Yep.
0: I can still accomplish that.
1: And that 5 year look back, that's only for the nursing home protection. Everything else starts on day one.
0: Right.
1: So all of these things that we've talked
0: about. Exactly. I mean, I think when you're at that age, you're not doing it for nursing home planning. You're doing it just to make sure that your wishes are taken care of. So I guess the long answer is it's never too late.
1: Right.
0: And folks, it's never too late for you to get the guide. It's estate planning potholes to avoid. Good for people who haven't planned. 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
0: Thank you, Susan. Always a pleasure.
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11: I'm Mike Tabusky. President Trump now says a framework peace deal with Iran will be announced shortly. In a post on social media, the president says the deal is still subject to finalization by all parties. It comes after Trump held a phone call today with various Gulf leaders, including the United Arab Emirates, Saudi Arabia, and Pakistan. Earlier today, Iran's foreign ministry says the two sides are in the final stage of drafting a temporary peace framework. A state of emergency is in effect right now in Orange County, California, and tens of thousands are under evacuation orders as hazmat crews deal with a tank of dangerous chemicals that's in danger of exploding. A valve on that tank overheated earlier this week, and now it's rising in temperature by 1 degree per hour, according to local officials. ABC's Jacqueline Lee is in Los Angeles.
17: Initially, authorities actually thought the situation was somewhat under control in the sense that the tank that was leaking the chemical, the temperature was lower. Now we just found out they discovered that the temperature has been climbing hour by hour. So what they're

0: trying to do is they want to prevent it from getting so hot that it explodes.
1: Crews have been dousing the tank with water in an effort to cool it down. This all playing out at an aerospace facility in Garden Grove, California. Airfare is about 15% higher this Memorial Day weekend when compared to a year ago, as rising jet fuel costs put pressure on airlines. Nick Ewan, editor-in-chief of the Point Sky Travel website, says the loss of Spirit Airlines is also having an effect on holiday travel.
2: Other carriers are definitely trying to step in to fill the void. Unfortunately, though, generally slightly higher prices that travelers are going to have to contend with.
1: Dulles Airport in Virginia and Hartsfield-Jackson Airport in Georgia have also stepped up health screenings for those coming from Central Africa amid the Ebola outbreak there. And the family of NASCAR star Kyle Busch says the cause of death this week for that 41-year-old driver was sepsis. You're listening to ABC News.
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5: 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Convicted sex offender Elliot Cutler was released yesterday on $10,000 bail.
6: The former candidate for Maine governor appeared in court for allegedly violating probation for a fifth time since December. Cutler was convicted for possessing child sex abuse materials back in 2023. He's now been accused of maintaining encrypted files on a computer and withholding the password from his parole officer. He'll return to court on June 1st for a continuation of his probation hearing. I'm Frankie Azzarata, News Radio WGAN.
5: Travelers entering the state of Maine for the holiday weekend will be greeted by Miles the Moose near the border. Yesterday, the mascot could be seen waving to travelers at the Kennebunk Northbound Plaza.
7: It's just kind of a fun way to welcome folks. We have our mascot, Miles the Moose, who loves giving high fives and posing for selfies. So we are here just to say hi.
5: According to our news partners at CBS 13, the busiest travel on the turnpike on Memorial Day is expected to take place between noon and 7 southbound. Despite gas prices being more than a dollar higher per gallon compared to last Memorial Day, AAA says nearly 90% of the travel will be by car. And the Sanford Seacoast Regional Airport is adding a tasty new attraction to the airfield just in time for the holiday weekend. The Hangar Food Truck Park is hosting its grand opening today, featuring an outdoor patio and a covered pavilion that looks right onto the airport runway. The family-friendly event runs until 8 tonight and has a rotating lineup of local food trucks, a pilot fly-in, and $30 helicopter rides available on a first-come, first-served basis. Now here's your latest AccuWeather forecast from Steve Williams.
8: Tonight mostly cloudy with lows near 48, clouds and cooler, showers around tomorrow, the high 54, passing shower on Monday morning, and partly sunny by the afternoon, the high 63.
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1: Danny, as we go to break, I know you have a traffic check.
10: There's an accident right now, crash between exit 19 and Wells and exit 48 in Portland. That's northbound, and the right lane is currently blocked, so use caution. Expect delays on this morning commute.
11: Exit 41?
10: Exit 19 and exit 48.
11: Now, what streets are exit 19 and 41?
10: Marginal Way.
11: Oh, okay. Well,
10: no, it's not.
11: Well, no, that's downtownish. So,
10: yeah. I thought you were busting on me for doing the mile checks. But here it is. Crash at mile 44 in Scarborough. That's what it says on here. So we get
1: mile
10: specific.
1: Marker 44.
10: Mile marker 44.
1: All right. Well, now you got your traffic check there, Jason Taylor. See if you can contain yourself and do a quick update on the news.
11: I'm at mile marker minus 5 here right now.
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12: Hey, folks, you've got to hear this. Quantum computing is coming.

have a look at it. Because, you know, the toy you're looking for might be underneath another toy in the box, and you just got to dig through it all. And that's kind of what a regular digital computer has to do. It has to compare everything. It has to open up every box, if you will. It has to look inside and see if it can find what you're looking for. But with a quantum computer, you could look in all of the boxes at once. Can you see how much faster something like that would be? Much faster with different types of things like sorting and putting together some of the document. We'll talk about that in just a minute here, what it can do, how it's going to help business, and some of the risks involved here. These types of computers, these quantum computers, use something called qubits, not the regular bits that you'll find in a regular computer. You know, quantum bits can have multiple states all at the same time. It's just mind-boggling. But these qubits aren't just on and off. They're really like light switches that can be on and off and unknown even all at the same time. So think of this. If you're playing Pac-Man, need to find the quickest path through the maze, avoiding those little ghosties, right? A regular computer, they're going to try each path one by one. They're going to get nailed maybe by the ghost because they're not sure which way the ghosts are going to move. But a quantum computer, it'll try all of the paths simultaneously, and it's going to find the best route before one of those ghosts see it. It's just amazing. Now, these quantum computers are very finicky. They have to be kept near absolute zero, which is extremely cold, in case you don't know what that is. And they can be easily confused. They can get their bits switched if they're not careful, right? So, you know, New England winters can be pretty bad, but when we master them, well, not the New England winters, because I don't think we'll ever master those, but when we master the quantum computers and keeping them cold, keeping those qubits stable, they're going to solve problems that would take regular computers years, or even in the case of decrypting something that was using advanced encryption, it could take a millennia on a regular computer. And these quantum computers should be able to get it done in a matter of hours instead of 1,000 years. Can you imagine that? Talking about a quantum leap. It's scary. Now, when we're talking about business, quantum computing, it's not just for eggheads. It's a real game changer for businesses, small and large. And here's how. Number one, you've got supercharged data analysis. Imagine analyzing massive amounts of data faster than you can, say, ET phone home. Quantum computers can turbocharge everything from forecasting the weather through forecasting your business and business trends, different types of optimization for your business, cost savings. Imagine if Doge was using a quantum computer to figure out cost savings in government instead of just using artificial intelligence. And of course, it can also do risk analysis. It just goes all the way across business and government. It has also the ability to do next level encryption. Now, this is fascinating. You might have heard of superposition for these quantum bits and in quantum technology. But there's also a quote from a famous guy named Einstein where he was talking about how quantum computing and quantum bits and having two pieces of material atoms that are on the quantum level have to them at a distance be able to reflect the state of the other one. In other words, if you were to pick up a baseball here and you had another baseball on Mars and these two were entangled, if you move the one on Earth, the one on Mars would move the same way, the same amount at the same time, right? It's absolutely incredible. So when it comes to some of the cybersecurity stuff, one of the things that's going on is that the Chinese have been using quantum computing in a satellite. Well, you know, they're working on this. I don't think they've got that perfected yet. But in the satellite, and then the satellite has a receiver, if you will, down here on Earth. So it's sending the data without sending the data. It's mysterious stuff, man. It's just crazy. And then quantum computing can also be used for regular type of encryption.

0: encryption, not this mysterious stuff sending data from a satellite or a different planet without any possibility of it being intercepted. But it can take a file and encrypt that file in such a way that even a quantum computer could not decrypt it. Fantastic. How about industries? There are so many that would be completely revolutionized by this. And I'm bringing it up because Google says that basically by the year 2030, we should have practical quantum computers. They should not just be in the labs, in the science experiment realm, but it should be available for businesses. So from healthcare to finance, quantum computing could really revolutionize how we do all kinds of things. Think new drugs, because it can analyze the interactions of DNA with different types of drugs and do it all in just fractions of the time that it takes right now. No more need for supercomputers for that. Supply chains, the flow of traffic, airlines and where they go, and even predicting what might be happening with our climate, right? Because the one thing about the climate, we've known that it's always changing and has been for millions of years. Think Snowball Earth all the way through the dinosaurs and how hot it was for them. So let's get real. Let's talk about how quantum computers are already making waves. And there are a lot of companies doing this. IBM's been kind of a leader. Google's been working on it, of course, as have some others. But quantum chemistry, they're using quantum right now to simulate chemical reactions down at the quantum level. So that could lead to some new materials, sustainable energy sources. There is right now a Chinese power plant that's being built that is using nuclear fusion instead of fission. And they are thinking that they might have some of this fusion problem solved, which means cheap, free electricity that has almost no, not just side effects, but no pollutions. Quantum computing could really optimize city traffic flow as well. Highways, where they should be routed, how they could be routed to save money. Financial modeling in the stock market. There already have been some AI breakthroughs in the stock market that give people a bit of an unfair advantage, at least those people that can afford the big AI boxes. But quantum computing could end up being a crystal ball, predicting trends, optimizing portfolios, just all like magic. It's just crazy. Now, of course, there's a dark side. There is with almost every technology out there. One, breaking the current encryption, real problem here. Those unbreakable security systems we've been using for years, quantum computers could just crack those open like eggs. Humpty Dumpty back again. So traditional encryption, out the window. There has been a lot of work in the last couple of years about quantum proof encryption using regular computers, and there are algorithms out there right now that we think should be safe against the quantum computers being able to break them. So if you have data you want to keep safe long term, well, you better start looking into that one. Weaponized AI. So combine quantum computing with AI and you've got a potential security nightmare. Imagine AI that can crack passwords instantly, manipulate markets, manipulate governments, elections, on and on. Not fun. With quantum power, bad actors are also going to decrypt years' worth of stored communications. They're going to have access to medical records and even break into cryptocurrency wallets in a snap, right? And then, of course, governments are going to be adopting these, too. It isn't just the hosers who are trying to steal your money. So there's going to be all kinds of issues here. But I don't want you to hit the panic button just yet. The cybersecurity pros are already working on this, as I mentioned. We have some incredible potential here for what could be happening with everything from drugs, health, longevity. It just goes on and on. And these new quantum-resistant encryption methods are rolling out widely right now. So, folks, the quantum revolution, It's just around the corner. It's already in labs. It's already becoming more stable by the day. And it's time to get ready for the future. Make sure your business is prepared to ride the wave of change. Remember, if you want to stay up to date and latest in technology, you got to sign up for those free weekly emails at craigpeterson.com. I got a great article in there about quantum computing, and I have it up on my website as well. So until next time, make sure you stay safe, keep an eye on the future, stay informed. Coming up next, I'm going to be talking about you being a spy in a movie, because Apple right now is being strong-armed by the UK. How's this all going to turn out? A lot of pushback in the UK, pushback here worldwide. We don't want back doors in any of our systems, and Apple's been very resistant to that in the past, and I think ultimately they're going to win this little battle that seems to come up every few years worldwide. Stick around. We'll be right back.
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0: Hey, folks out there, ever feel like you're in a spy movie? 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The UK is trying to move forward with a law that would hurt you in the US and anyone anywhere in the world. You are not alone, at least when it comes to your privacy and security. That's why I'm here. 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Hey, join me on The Morning Drive every Wednesday morning at 7:34 right here. Now, you might have heard some whispers about the UK and Apple having a bit of a tiff. In fact, Jim Polito's wife was saying to him that she's even heard it, listening to some podcasts out of the UK. Well, let me tell you, this is not about what makes the best tea or scones. I remember growing up in Canada, they had Lipton tea. And anyways, ads on TV, like, amazing what it brings back, right? But this is all about encryption. Now, we've had talks about it in the U.S. before. We've had fights about it before. You might remember Bill Clinton and him really pushing hard for the Clipper chip. The Clipper chip was an encryption chip that was going to save the world, keep our data safe, and it had a back door in it so the government could monitor anything. In fact, a kind of a fun story about Saddam Hussein and his sons. They were using an encrypted phone that came out of the UK to talk. So it was him, of course, Saddam, talking to his sons. And as it turns out, it had a backdoor in it. So the UK and the US were listening into all of their conversations. So they knew where they were, they knew what they were talking about, they knew what they were planning. You see, there are huge problems with backdoors and encryption. Not the least of which is, if there is a backdoor, you know the bad guys are going to try and find it. No two ways about it. So if there's a back door and there's a key and the back door is open by the bad guys, what are you going to do? Well, you're going to have all your data hosed out, right? So here's what's going on over there. The UK government got this crazy idea that they should be able to peek into any Apple user's iCloud data worldwide. Yes, you heard that. Worldwide. And it's also interesting that they're talking about Apple. They're not talking about Google. Isn't that interesting? Because Apple has refused to cooperate when it comes to putting backdoors in and when it comes to allowing people, governments, other agencies getting into their phones. You might remember there's been some high-profile cases of murders and even terrorist events where Apple phones were used and Apple did not help them get into the phones. Now, of course, Apple is trying to make it so even Apple cannot get into the phones. So it's kind of a thing of, well, it's not so much that we don't want to help you. It's that we cannot help you because we have no way to get into the phone. Well, that's what the UK is trying to get rid of. They want Apple to build a back door. So that's like having a secret key hidden under the doormat. No one will ever find it, right? And it's going to allow them to bypass the end-to-end encryption that Apple's putting into pretty much everything. And it's not just about cracking one account. It's not about going to the UK government saying, oh, we've got this bad guy and we need to be able to get into his phone. No, no. It's about blanket access to everyone's phone everywhere. And Apple's stand has been no. No way. We're not having any of this. They're saying, we promised our users privacy and we're going to stick to it. Well, that's not exact words, but you get it, right? So here's what they're doing. Apple has gone on record opposing the UK's Investigatory Powers Act, also known as the Snoopers Charter. They're arguing that a law like that puts everyone's data at risk, not just from the government, but from those pesky hosers we keep talking about. If forced to comply, Apple might just pull out its encrypted storage from the UK market entirely. That's right, they'd rather leave than compromise your security. Apple has even gone so far before as to say, we're completely out of a market. Although I don't think they would do that in the UK, but they certainly might turn off encrypted storage for UK users. So what does that mean for you and me, the regular Joes and Janes? Well, here's some real life scenarios. Business owners, imagine you're running your small business and you're using your iPhone. If Apple complies, your business data could be at risk, not just from government snooping, but from cyber criminals who find the same back door. Privacy lovers, your private photos, messages, and notes could become an open book. Do you really want the government or worse, some hoser reading your diary? Here's the kicker, folks. If Apple creates this backdoor, it's like giving every government and every cyber criminal a master key. That the whole Salt Typhoon breach showed us how vulnerable our data can be to foreign adversaries. We had Chinese hackers in every computer in the Treasury Department until late 2024. Yeah. Okay, this is incredibly a bad idea, incredibly bad. Now, before you start worrying, there are some steps you can take to keep your data safer, right? So obviously, use Apple gear because they have been fighting against all of this crap. Use end-to-end encryption. That means that your data is encrypted while it is in transit. Now, some of these services, like Telegram, for instance, their default on Telegram is the data goes to their servers and then goes out from their servers. So it's encrypted while it's getting to the server, and it's encrypted after it leaves their server, but it's not encrypted on their server, for depending on how you've got things configured. And you have to take some extra steps. I think there were like three extra clicks you had to take if you wanted end-to-end encryption. So not everything out there is encrypted end-to-end, certainly not text messages. If you're using Apple and you're sending using Apple's iMessage, its messaging app, yeah, then you're safe end-to-end encryption, unless the UK prevails. But I don't think that's ultimately going to happen here. Use strong passwords. 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I recommend 1Password.com. 1Password.com. 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We got to be really careful, too, with password managers now because they are under heavy, heavy attack. And pretty much every other password manager out there has been hacked. And 1Password.com has done a great job of keeping our password safe. Always enable multi-factor authentication. I'm not talking about sending a text message to verify who you are after you give a username and password. I'm talking about using one of those passwords that expires after 30 seconds, those six-character or six-digit passcodes. So 1Password.com can do that for you. You can use Google Authenticator. Heaven forbid, you could use Microsoft Authenticator. I'm not a fan, as you can probably tell. But use multi-factor authentication. Now you can also generate keys on your computer so you don't have to log in. But I'm not as comfortable with those, but it's certainly better than just a straight-up password, no question. So you need to stay informed. Keep an eye on tech news. Sign up for the free weekly emails at craigpeterson.com. You'll stay ahead of the curve on privacy and security issues, and I have information on this in my newsletter. You'll find it right there. Now, remember the case of the CEO who lost his company's financial data? It was stolen because of a weak password. It made headlines. I talked about it. I have clients that have had this happen to them and people losing all of their operating account money. It's really scary. So be very careful. Be very, very careful out there. All right, so next up here, we're going to be talking about the future of phones. We got a new announcement from Samsung about the Galaxy and support. Yeah, they're trying to compete with Apple when it comes to the longevity of that new Galaxy phone. So if you haven't switched to Apple yet and you still have Android, just stick around. And it's good information for everybody, frankly.
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10: 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A 15-year-old boy was arrested in Lewiston on Thursday for the latest in a series of incidents involving juveniles with guns.
11: Lewiston police say officers were called to the area of Horton Street after reports of two teenagers seen with a gun. One of the teens was detained and the gun was seized. In addition to previous charges, including criminal threatening and assault, they now face charges of possession of a stolen firearm and firearm possession by a prohibited person. During a two-week period earlier this spring, 12 kids were arrested and 10 guns were seized in Lewiston. I'm Frankie Azzarotta, News Radio WGAN.
10: A federal court has now charged the man accused of shooting three Central Maine power substations in February. According to the Bangor Daily News, 54-year-old Thomas Welsh of Winslow was charged Wednesday with a felony count of destruction of an energy facility. Welsh was charged

0: in Kennebec County Superior Court the day of the shooting with three felony counts of aggravated criminal mischief. An FBI affidavit includes Welsh's confession and political rants posted online before the shooting. He's scheduled to appear in court on Tuesday. And surging gas prices are threatening to take a major bite out of holiday travel budgets, including younger drivers. AAA says a gallon of regular gas in Maine is averaging $4.41. One young driver told our news partners at CBS 13 that while the spike hurts, motorists are ultimately left with very few options but to push forward.
1: It hurts, but I mean, there's nothing you can really do about it. I mean, you can go an hour away, but at the end of the day, you're going to be paying the same price no matter what. It's going to be a couple cents off. I mean, we just got to hold on and hope for the best.
0: Despite the high cost, AAA estimates roughly 45 million Americans will still travel this Memorial Day weekend. Now here's Steve Williams with your latest AccuWeather forecast.
2: Tonight mostly cloudy with lows near 48, clouds and cooler, showers around tomorrow, the high 54, passing shower on Monday morning, and partly sunny by the afternoon, the high 63.
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5: Hey, welcome back to Tech Talk with Craig Peterson, where we make the tech world as fun as a barrel of monkeys. Well, we're going to dive right now into smartphones, not any phones out there. We're going to talk about the Samsung Galaxy line of phones, starting with the S25. You are not alone, at least when it comes to your privacy and security. That's why I'm here. Hi, I'm Craig Peterson, and you're listening to News Radio, WGAN AM 560 and FM 98.5. Hey, join me on the morning drive every Wednesday morning at 7:34 right here. So how many software updates can you expect from your Android phone? If you have an Android phone, of course, I keep recommending get rid of the Android, move to Apple, right? I'm not like the world's biggest Apple fan from their politics, that's for sure. But they are right now the most secure device you can possibly use when it comes to your phone. Okay, no two ways about it. Remember BlackBerries and how they were secure and government was using them, and I think Obama had one, and it's secure. Turns out wasn't even close to secure. BlackBerries had a back door in them, and the Canadian intelligence people had access to it. And of course, being one of the Five Eyes at the time, Canada shared the back doors into BlackBerry with the United States, United Kingdom, New Zealand, and Australia. So there you go. Right? Security. Well, right now we have a strong belief that Apple's quite secure. Not true when it comes to Android for a number of reasons. The number one reason is most Android devices never, ever get updated. And that's a huge problem because whether you're using Apple, Android, or something else, that device is going to need to have updates. Security updates are what I'm most interested in. I don't care as much about functional updates, although, you know, they're kind of cool. But when it comes to your smartphone, you have to keep getting the updates. Now, the reason behind the lack of updates goes back to what Android is. Android was developed by a couple of kids, basically, and sold to Google, who then kind of ran with it and improved a little bit along the way. But Google has never been really big on security, right? Their business is to sell your information. That's kind of their business. So how secure, how much concern do they have about your security, if that's what they're doing, and your privacy? Obviously, none for your privacy. So the Samsung realizes this problem. The Android devices don't get updated. Google gets this, makes the software. Right? So they got the software from a small company. They called it Android. They went ahead and made some changes to it, and they started licensing it out for real, real cheap money. And so all kinds of manufacturers hopped on the bandwagon because it's Google, so we're going to use it. And it's cheap, so we're going to use it. So it goes from Google, goes to, let's say, Samsung or whomever might be developing this Android-based hardware platform. And once they've got that software from Google, they now have to take it and modify it. Because have you noticed an Android looks different than other smartphones that are running Android, right? They all look different because that user interface has been modified. So they have to make changes to it for the user interface. And then they also have to make changes to the phone, to the operating system, because of the phone itself. Each of these phones is using different chipsets, and some of those chipsets are dramatically different, even within the same series of phones. So you look at a Samsung Galaxy S25, it's not the same phone, no matter if, even if it's the same model number, because inside that it has different hardware. And they take the hardware based on who's able to manufacture it. Now, Samsung makes a lot of the stuff for themselves, but even then, they change the manufacturing process, and therefore they've changed the chip, and it needs new drivers. You've heard that word before, especially if you're a Windows user. Drivers, the bane of Windows. Of course, you don't have that problem with Macs or most Unixes. Certainly Linux doesn't have that problem. So I'm sorry, I'm kind of going down a rat hole here. So Samsung realized, hey, wait a minute, it usually takes 6 to 8 months for Google to come up with a security update and for you as an end user to maybe have the ability to get that update. So during that 6 or 8 months, you are simply out of luck. You're exposed. You have a zero-day vulnerability on your device, right? All kinds of bad things. And then to top it off, for a long time, Samsung would only give you updates for about 3 years. But it depends on the model. It still, by the way, depends on the model of phone. So you can't even get updates versus Apple, who typically supports the phones for a good 7 years. And if it's a real bad security problem, they'll even give you updates for older phones, 10-year-old phones. They've been great about that sort of thing. So Samsung has decided, let's make a difference here. Samsung now is saying, we've got your back with 7 years of operating system updates and security patches, but only for their mainline Galaxy phones. Okay? 7 years. So that's what they're doing to compete with Apple. I think that's really great, right? Remember like the Motorola DynaTAC 8000X? If you got an update, it was because someone accidentally spilled coffee on it, right? Times have changed. We've got to get those updates. And bottom line here, there are a lot of advantages to using a phone that can get updates, because even if you're using an Android and you don't mind your privacy being just totally destroyed, obviously you don't if you're using an Android, you're probably buying it just because it's cheaper. I want to point out that when it comes to Apple phones, you can get inexpensive Apple phones that are still being supported. You don't have to get the latest version. You can go back 2 or 3 version levels. Apple typically, you know, if there's an iPhone 16, they'll be still selling the iPhone 13s for a big discount. And you can even get refurbished ones for an even bigger discount. It's just, it's so important. I can't get over that, right? to have something that's secure and something that's private, which is not true with Android. I'm sorry, I'm beating that horse, I think, a little bit too much, right? So you can do, yeah, the circle searches and stuff. I'm going through my notes for right now. What you might also think that you'll upgrade your phone in a couple of years anyways. So, you know, I'm going to trade it in. Why should I bother trying to do the update? So when you're buying the new Galaxy phones, just like with Apple, you're not just buying a phone, you're buying the maintenance that goes with it, right? It's not like Microsoft that for almost ever charged you for new versions of the operating system. Apple did that for quite a while as well. But be very, very careful. Use basic common sense here too. You know, when it comes to your phone, whether it's Android or an iPhone, make sure you use your password managers. Make sure you use things like 1Password.com, right? And when it comes to ransomware defense, you really want to consider using things like OpenDNS. Now, here's where the problem comes in. A lot of carriers out there for the phones, as well as the ISPs, the internet service providers that are providing internet to your home or your business, a lot of them monitor what's called DNS and track where you're going online. And some of them do some underhanded stuff. So if you try and go to a website that doesn't exist, they will give you a page that they make up. Some of them will even modify the website that you're going to, and as part of that modification, insert their own ads. So be very careful. OpenDNS, great way to go. So coming up next here, we're going to talk about a playbook for real-time endpoint defense here against these AI-powered cyber attacks that are just causing havoc out there. Make sure you sign up to get my free weekly newsletter, CraigPeterson.com.
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5: You might be wondering, hey, Craig, what's all this fuss about AI and cyber attacks? Well, buckle up, because today we're talking about outsmarting these AI-powered cyber attacks, because it's increasing and increasingly effective. You are not alone, at least when it comes to your privacy and security. That's why I'm here.

0: 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Hey, join me on The Morning Drive every Wednesday morning at 7:34 right here. Imagine this, you're running your business, you're online, and just, going about your regular day, and then bam, a cyber hoser is using AI to sneak into your system through an endpoint. It's not just like any of the old attacks. These are AI-based attacks. They're becoming more sophisticated by the day. They're kind of like those sneaky ninjas from the 80s movies, but instead of swords, they've got AI algorithms. And they're using the AI now to not only go brute force to try and get in to your systems, but they're using it to create phishing emails that are becoming more and more effective. You know, as we put up a defense, they're on already to the next type of hack to try and mess us up. I got a forward from one of our clients of an email, and the email looked kind of like it was from the client, and it looked kind of like it was from accounting, and the email had in it just a QR code that they're supposed to scan. Now, of course, they were smart enough, and you, I'm sure, are too, to know you don't open QR codes that come in email, like ever. I can't think of a single time that there's been a real one that you should do. So don't do that. But they saw that, they forwarded it to me, and the AI had already known what the business domain was and who some of the people were in the company and put the headers together in a reasonable way, not a great way, but a reasonable way. I would have done better, and sent it out to my customer, right? So they're being more clever and more effective. Now, Catherine Moen, she's from the rate companies. I think she says it best. She says, because of the nature of our business, we face some of the most advanced and persistent cyber threats out there. And she's not alone. Over 67% of phishing attacks last year were AI driven. That's according to Egress. It's crazy, right? One of my notes here about Kit. Anyways, so here's a fun fact. It takes adversaries just 2 minutes to break into a system, but it can take a security team days to even notice it, right? So you're definitely getting outpaced by these cyber attacks, and you're getting fooled, and you're losing money, right? It's a real problem. So what we do for my clients is we have most of them using Microsoft email, and we've got the email set up so that it has some fairly decent filters on it. And if any email is coming in from the outside that looks like it's coming from the inside, we automatically scrap that email because it's probably a piece of junk that should never have come in, right? It's probably a phishing attack that's coming in. And then we also, for our customers, put in front of Microsoft a Cisco based email security appliance. And man, that's important. That's very important. So I'm sorry to say it, but you got to do this stuff. And you can no longer rely on the cheap stuff that's out there, you know, the Barracuda spam firewall and some of these others. It takes some serious work now. So if you don't have that type of stuff, and even if you do, you might have an email like this QR code that I mentioned to you. If you don't have it, you've got to be very, very careful. Now, there are four big threats here when it comes to the AI, and particularly businesses, are phishing, software vulnerabilities, ransomware, and API vulnerabilities. So again, that's the reason we've all got to make sure we keep our software up to date. It is not as painful as it used to be. There's no two ways about it. And we are doing sometimes 20, 30,000 software updates, my company, a month for small businesses because they just need to be done. And you got to do more than just the Microsoft updates because you've got more software on your computer than just Microsoft. Okay, all right. So AI these attacks aren't just smarter. As I mentioned, they're faster. You got to play whack-a-mole. It's just crazy. So much to keep up on. So four areas where AI is shining here: data ingestion, normalization. They're doing incident identification and actions now with AI to figure out what just happened, triage and response, proactive attack path analysis, all kinds of good stuff, I think, that's important. And I've got an action plan that I can send to you, but here's the basics here. You've got to do some sort of SASE adoption. This is really your all-in-one security blanket, a unified visibility, semantic data modeling. Got to standardize your logs so an AI can read them. You've got to let AI orchestrate your response. You've got to catch the sneaky threats before they can cause chaos. This goes on and on here. Use AI to keep your credentials safe, like they're the crown jewels, protective hardening, proactive here, explainable AI. It just goes on and on. End-to-end, zero trust integration. For that, by the way, we're using Duo. And Duo is, again, it's like two-factor authentication. It's a multi-factor. And we have that installed on all of the computers, all of the devices, all of the emails, so that it makes it very hard for people to get into. We just had one of our clients, again, had an attack on their Microsoft email account. And this was a senior person at this business. And she had noticed that she was getting notifications from Duo about a sign-in, and she wasn't trying to sign in. Now, she was smart enough to not approve it. And I think Duo, there's a feature in Duo that we're using now. It's a new feature that instead of just approving it, saying, oh, yeah, so you're trying to sign in, and some people will just say, yeah, that was me. I don't know, whatever, here you go. And so they cannot do that. What Duo's doing now is they have an option, so there's a four-digit code. So here's how that process looks to an end user. Let's say you're signing into your Microsoft email account. So you give your email address to Microsoft. You give your, of course, password to Microsoft. And then Microsoft sends you to Duo. And so now on Duo, Duo checks with the Active Directory server at the business to make sure you have a legitimate account. And if you do, so we've got obviously all the software tied together. And if you do, then what Duo will do now is it'll say, okay, I'm going to send to your phone this message. Now, it doesn't send it via text message. You have to have the Duo app on your phone. And of course, nowadays, everybody has a phone, and very few people and very few businesses have a problem with having Duo on your personal phone, right? Some businesses say, well, I can't require my employee to use their phone for business purposes. Well, in this case, pretty much every business I know of has had no problem doing this with their employees. So now on their employee's device, it pops up and says, are you trying to log in? Here's the code if it's you. So it doesn't just do that. It actually uses biometrics on the phone. So it'll scan your face if you have a face reader, right? A camera that can see your face and analyze your face. Or if you have a thumbprint reader, it'll go ahead and do the thumbprint read side. So that now you can hit your thumbprint and then Duo gives you the code. Okay, so I got the order wrong there. And then you type that code into the Microsoft window and ta-da, you're in. So yeah, there's a few steps here. It's not particularly difficult, but it is very difficult for the hoser to get past this, because they don't have the end user's phone. The end user and the hoser are not in communication with each other, so the hoser can't even ask the end user for the code. So you see how all that works? So it works very, very well, and a very similar process when they try and log into their computer. So it's morning time to get busy on the day. They do the same thing, username, password, and then the whole Duo interaction on their phone, and then they're up and running. It has saved us And as I said, just recently, it's just been a couple of weeks, it saved my client here. No question about it. They were very, very happy. And I was happy that the client did the right thing as well with Duo. So remember that. That's a part of this whole multi-factor authentication thing that I talked about here. Instead of SMS, use Duo for a much more secure experience. And Duo has had some outages, no two ways about it. That gets a little annoying. So when that's happened, we have had to go in to the Active Directory server and change the group policies for those computers while the Duo is down. So there's a little bit of an exposure window, but it happens very, very rarely. And then, of course, make sure in business you're using Cisco Umbrella. That helps so much. And, of course, Cisco Secure Client. And I made that available to a gentleman who was helping me around the house here doing some repairs. You know, we've lived in this house for 30-something years and raised 8 kids here. So it's had more than its fair share of wear and tear. In fact, not just our 8 kids, but at one point we had 24 people living here. We have had a number of families that we've helped out over the years. So he was over here and his computer was having some problems. So if I have it, in fact, sitting right in front of me here, and I've got it loaded up. He wanted Windows 10, so it's all loaded up and a couple of other things I want to do. But I'm going to put the Cisco Secure Endpoint Client on it, which is by far the best software out there. And that includes the Umbrella software, which protects the DNS. And I'm going to see how that goes. We'll see if that's something that we could offer, because you have to buy a lot of these licenses in order for Cisco to sell them to you. So you can't just go buy them as an end user. So I'll let you know how it goes with him. And maybe we'll be able to do something for everybody else out here. It's not cheap, but it's, you know, it's not that expensive when you consider what could happen. Anyways, make sure you get the newsletter. I've got all of this in the newsletter, craigpeterson.com. It's free.
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4: From
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4: ABC News. I'm Dave Packer. President Trump saying this afternoon that a deal to end the 3-month war with Iran is, quote, largely negotiated and would include opening the Strait of Hormuz. But two sources tell ABC News that Iran has not signed on to this deal yet, and there's no guarantee they will sign. The longer the conflict continues, the more pain here at home at the pump. Andy LaPau of LaPau Oil Associates.
5: I think that if the conflict goes on through July 4th, you'll see oil prices at $120 a barrel. And unfortunately for the consumer, gasoline prices will get to $5 a gallon.
4: California Governor Gavin Newsom declaring a state of emergency in Orange County. Officials warning a massive storage tank leaking hazardous chemicals could rupture or explode, threatening to create an environmental disaster.
6: They're exploring several options. One of those options include trying to cool it off from the outside in. The unified incident commander said that, think of it like an ice cube, like you're freezing it from the outside to eventually get into the inside. They also said they are consulting with people all across the country just to get some ideas and how to try to possibly get this under the control.
4: ABC's Jacqueline Lee in California. Hawaii shaken by a

0: Magnitude 6.0 earthquake, damage reported in multiple homes and rock slides reported. County of Hawaii Mayor Kimo Alameda.
1: We have reports of down utility lines, power outages in South Kona. About 500 HECO customers are without power, and they're checking on it as we speak.
0: Rock slides closing roads overseas.
2: The death toll drastically climbing from a gas explosion here in northern China. Now at least 90 people are confirmed to have died in this country's worst coal mine disaster in 16 years. Some people could actually still be trapped underground, with hundreds of rescue workers still operating at the site in Shanxi province. That's about a 7-hour drive south from here in Beijing. Now, officials said 247 people were on duty at the time of the explosion.
0: ABC's Britt Clannett, you're listening to ABC News.
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5: 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A 15-year-old boy was arrested in Lewiston on Thursday for the latest in a series of incidents involving juveniles with guns.
6: Lewiston police say officers were called to the area of Horton Street after reports of two teenagers seen with a gun. One of the teens was detained and the gun was seized. In addition to previous charges, including criminal threatening and assault, they now face charges of possession of a stolen firearm and firearm possession by a prohibited person. During a two-week period earlier this spring, 12 kids were arrested and 10 guns were seized in Lewiston. I'm Frankie Azzarotta, News Radio WGAN.
5: A federal court has now charged a man accused of shooting three Central Maine power substations in February. According to the Bangor Daily News, 54-year-old Thomas Welsh of Winslow was charged Wednesday with a felony count of destruction of an energy facility. Welsh was charged in Kennebec County Superior Court the day of the shooting with three felony counts of aggravated criminal mischief. An FBI affidavit includes Welsh's confession and political rants posted online before the shooting. He's scheduled to appear in court on Tuesday. And surging gas prices are threatening to take a major bite out of holiday travel budgets, including younger drivers. AAA says a gallon of regular gas in Maine is averaging $4.41. One young driver told our news partners at CBS 13 that while the spike hurts, motorists are ultimately left with very few options but to push forward.
7: It hurts, but I mean, there's nothing you can really do about it. I mean, you can go an hour away, but at the end of the day, you're going to be paying the same price no matter what. It's going to be a couple cents off. I mean, we just got to hold on and hope for the best.
5: Despite the high cost, AAA estimates roughly 45 million Americans will still travel this Memorial Day weekend. Now here's Steve Williams with your latest AccuWeather forecast.
8: Tonight mostly cloudy with lows near 48. Clouds and cooler showers around tomorrow, the high 54. Passing shower on Monday morning and partly sunny by the afternoon, the high 63.
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10: The news, of course, is the ouster of Pam Bondi as Attorney General. So you're fired. I think Pam Bondi, you know, if you were to, like, go down the cabinet list of the most disappointing or problematic cabinet members, the ones that haven't really done what he wants, haven't done what I want, or have messed things up, Pam Bondi was perhaps at the top of the list. I have not been at all pleased with her time. Maybe competence matters, and when you kind of bungle everything, it's time to go. There's plenty of people who can serve as attorney generals and can actually lead that department effectively, and maybe not take the Epstein list and issue, which was an advantage to the president and his team on the way into office because they were the ones calling for the release of the files. Now, all of a sudden, the administration looks like it's hiding something because Bondi, frankly, couldn't competently handle that entire thing.
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friends a little bit about the show and the podcast, because if you're finding it useful, I'm sure they will as well. Now, today we're going to sink something into, when it comes to cybersecurity here, that might really kind of give you some goosebumps. And the idea is that your passwords could be exposed. You know, kind of think about a lobster out of water at low tide if you're in the Northeast. Maybe if you're in the Northwest, it's the crabs that are kind of left behind by the tide. Just sitting out there waiting for one of those seagulls or something else to attack them. But don't worry here. This isn't about making your hair stand on end. I'm going to try and arm you with the know-how to keep those cyber crittles at bay. Yeah, those critters, not crittles. So let's talk some turkey here. There's a nifty tool online that I've been using and recommending for more than a decade, I'm sure now. It's called Have I Been Pwned? It's like a digital canary in the coal mine for your email and passwords. All you have to do is pop in your email address or maybe also put in your password that you're thinking about using, and Shazam, it's going to tell you if your info has been caught up in one of those internet shenanigans here over the years. And man, there's been a lot of them out there. Now, one of the questions I get from people when I tell them about Have I Been Pwned, and you can find it online at haveibeenpwned.com, is it trustworthy? And I get that, right? Because I'm telling you, you should be able to put a password in there to see if it's been compromised, right? Or your email address hasn't been compromised. Is it something you should be using? Obviously, I think it is, right? So let me tell you a little bit about Have I Been Pwned and its founder, Troy Hunt, this Australian guy, right? It's been really a trusted resource now for individuals and businesses alike when it comes to checking if personal information has been compromised in data breaches. If you use almost any password manager, including things like Chrome and others, they actually in the back end are checking your password. You might have seen that pop up, right? That this password or this email has been found in a compromise. Well, they're using Have I Been Pwned in the back end. They're using the API that Troy has made available. So he started it in 2013. He wanted to provide a free service that let people check if the emails or passwords have been exposed in data breaches. Well, Troy has a real commitment to transparency. He operates this website with true integrity, ensuring that privacy and security are top priorities. The website does not collect any personal information from users. It only requires you to enter your email address to check if it's been compromised. Now, the site, the password, your email address are hashed. That's what it's called. So Troy's not storing your password on the website, even if it's been compromised. He's storing a cryptographically strong, what we in the business call hash, which is something that can be used as kind of a almost a one-way encryption to see if you've been hacked or not. Right? I get it. This is getting kind of technical, Craig. All right. I understand. But Troy's also providing some resources. He's got some advice on his website on how to improve your online security, passwords, practices overall. And because Have I Been Pwned is so widely trusted by cybersecurity professionals, tech enthusiasts, businesses, big businesses, all the way on down through you and me, I think you can trust it for your web information, which is really what now? It's really your username and your password, right? That's all he's asking for. Now, there's some other very cool features on the site, and we should talk about those for a little bit here. But one of them is the ability to keep an eye out for your email appearing in a hack. So what you can do is sign up right there on Troy's site. It's absolutely free. He doesn't sell your email address. He's like me. He keeps that stuff kind of private or confidential. And you sign up, and if your email address shows up in a breach somewhere, he will go ahead and send you an email and let you know.
So if you haven't switched over already,

0: To using one of these really good password managers, you know, I always recommend 1Password. That's the name of the password manager. It's the digit 1 and then password, 1Password. It doesn't mean just to have 1Password for everything. It's quite the opposite, in fact. So if you're not using a good password manager, you might want to start. But that also means you need to spend a weekend and go through all of the websites that you've signed up for, that you have usernames, email addresses, passwords. 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Maybe turn on two-factor authentication, which I think is something very, very important. And you'll find that with 1Password, right? I get it's an extra hoop to jump through. Sometimes I get annoyed with it because I'm having to do it all the time. Have to do authorize, right? Multi-factor authentication or single sign-ons. Keep your software up to date. Don't let the updates pile up like it's snow on Easter Sunday, okay? Stay informed. Keep your eyes peeled for phishing scams or sneaky, let me tell you, these guys out there. So let me tell you about a guy, a friend of mine, Mike. He's actually in Bangor. He was using the same password that one of the heads of the Democratic National Committee was using. His password was password. And it was P@SSWZ0RD, right? So he was smart. It wasn't just clear text password. But he found out when he did a check online on Have I Been Pwned that his email and his password had been stolen. So I'm going to do something right now with you guys. So haveibeenpwned.com. PWNED.com. Make sure you go to the right site. Have I been PWNED.com. Not have I been pwned. That is a hacker site. Yes, indeed. Have I been pwned.com. 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And once you're there, you can see, you can check your email address. You can do all kinds of information here. One of the interesting ones is, who's been pwned? So this is a list of all of the major hacks that have occurred, and there are a lot of them. Tells you what was stolen. But let me check passwords here. So I clicked on password. I'm going to type in a password of password. Okay, now, Mike's pretty smart. We'll get to that in a second here. Well, compared to others, because the password has been seen over 10 million times before. In some of these hacks. Is that crazy or what? So let's try P@SSW0RD. And we hit return here. Again, we're at Have I Been Pwned, PWNED.com. All of this and more is in the newsletter. Make sure you check your newsletter because you can click on the links. I got links in the article on my website. So password, the way the high-level Democrat had used it for his password and his emails were stolen. You might remember that whole thing, right? It was Russia who stole it or whatever. It might have been. But his password and Mike's password has been seen in about 105,000 breaches online. Okay, so here's why it matters. There's a technique the bad guys use called password stuffing. And so they're trying to break in. If they have a target, they'll try and break in using all of these passwords they found. They'll try and use the email addresses. And it's just an automated process where they just basically try every password. Now, a lot of the websites out there are smart enough to say, hey, why is this email being used to log in? And time and time again, and it's failing. So they'll say, okay, we only get 5 tries or 10 tries, and then it'll do an incremental back off. So it won't let you try and log in again for another 10 minutes or an hour or a day, whatever it might be, which is how my stuff works too. It just completely blocks them and firewalls them off. So they can't try and use any other security hole that might exist in any of my systems. So anyways, check it out. Use it. Use it almost religiously. Have I been pwned? P-W-N-E-D. It will really help keep you safe. And remember, if you're not on my email list, I have a free one anyone can sign up for. You can stay up to date on cybersecurity and privacy for you as an individual as well as for you as a company. CraigPeterson.com. It's right there. It's that simple. A lot more coming up. Stick around.
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0: 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B-Y-T-E. And we try and avoid all of the techie mumbo-jumbo. Of course, I'm Craig, and today we're diving into something that's got more layers than lasagna, the mother of all data breaches. 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I'm your host, Craig Peterson, and you've joined us on WGAN, AM 560 and FM 98.5 as we crack the secrets of the latest tech trends, empowering you to navigate the digital landscape with confidence. Now, folks, just recently, an eye-popping 26 billion records have been exposed in a data breach. That's billion with a B. Imagine every person in Boston losing their information nearly 4,000 times over. It's bonkers. But before you go worrying about your own information getting tossed around like a beanbag at a tailgate party, let's break this down and figure out what you can do to keep your digital house locked up. Now, I just recently talked about what? Have I been pwned? have I been, pwned.com, important site for you to visit to find out if you have been breached and also to help you understand what the best password might be for you, okay? So let's talk about what a breach really is. It's like someone sneaking into your home, rifling

0: feeling through your drawers, except it's online info that they're after. And just like you wouldn't leave your front door wide open when you head out for a chowder run, you shouldn't leave your online presence vulnerable either. But here's the kicker. These breaches can affect anyone, from tech newbies to those who know their way around a keyboard better than their kitchen. It doesn't matter if you're as savvy as Bill Gates or still think tweeting is something birds do. Of course, they tweet too, right? But this stuff really matters. So how did you find us today? Did a friend tell you about the show? I bet they did, because we don't do ads here. We trust in good old word of mouth. Now, let's just shout some advice that's useful as a Swiss Army knife. One, scrub-a-dub those old accounts. You know the websites you signed up for, once upon a time, to get that freebie, maybe get a discount. Those apps that you downloaded that you haven't used in forever, it's time to do some spring cleaning. If you're not using them, lose them. Unique passwords, they are very, very important. Don't recycle them like last year's Christmas wrapping paper. Make each one unique and change them quicker than the weather. You've got to be changing your passwords. Now, part of the issue with changing passwords is if you are forced to change them too much, you're going to write them down, maybe put them on a post-it note. We see that all of the time. It's enough to drive you a little crazy, isn't it? So do the right thing here. Change them, but don't change them too much, because I'd rather you remember them than write them down, all right? Now, make sure you get savvy when it comes to your security questions. Don't pick answers that someone could guess from your social media or knowing where you grew up. Mix it up. Maybe your first car was a Chevy, but online, it's a spaceship. That's exactly what I do. I always, when it comes to those recovery security questions, I always just pick the first question, and then I completely make up the answer. I mean completely. It has nothing to do with it. And I use different security answers on every site that might ask even the same question. Now, the way I can keep track of that is I use 1Password, which is a password manager. It stores everything in an encrypted vault on my computer, which is important. So I just go ahead and not only create a unique password or maybe a unique username if the site lets me, but I put all of my security questions and answers in there and have it encrypted. So I'm fine, right, when it comes to recovery. Now, two-factor authentication is your best pal. This is like having an extra deadbolt on your door. Even if someone gets your key or password, they can't waltz right in. Now, a few weeks ago, I sent out an email to subscribers on my list asking what my next project should be. And I came up with 4 different projects. All of them, I think, are really important, but I don't have time to do them all, right? Especially when almost all of this stuff is a labor of love, right? I've somehow got to keep the lights on, right? Pay my bills too. So I asked people what they thought would be a good next project for me, what would help them and help people in general. And a lot of people did kind of come back and say, you know, this whole thing about multi-factor authentication, password managers, I really, really want to do it. But I started getting into it and it got really confusing really fast. Now, most of the people that found this stuff confusing were on the older side. So I get it, right? They haven't grown up around computers and understood them, worked with them. So that makes some sense. Young kids don't seem to have that problem. So what we have here on our list of things to do, some of the next projects, is workshops for you guys, little webinars and things, but actual workshops where we sit down and go through, explain something, help you figure it out. So keep an eye on your emails for those workshops, in addition to what I already do, which is every week I try and explain another concept for you guys and give you some steps you can take, just like we do here on the radio show. Make sure when it comes to your email, be email alert, not alarmed. You know, because these phishing emails that come in can be very, very alarming. They want it to be alarming. They want to get you all panicked and worried so that you're not thinking straight. So when you're going through your email and you see something and it looks like the IRS is about to come down on you unless you send off an Apple gift card, realize that's not really happening, okay, guys? That's not the reality. So be alert, not alarmed. I like that one. So there's consequences to everything, right? Just like every dunk has its regulars and decaf drinkers. So if you follow this advice, you're going to be sitting pretty with a peace of mind, knowing you've done your part to keep the cyber thieves at bay. This list and more you can find on my website and my newsletter. That's why it's so important. CraigPeterson.com. Doesn't cost a dime. I'm not sitting there trying to sell you stuff all day long, right? But I do give you a lot of great advice, stuff you can follow. And you can always hit reply to those emails if there's something you're having trouble with or you don't understand, and I will get back to you. Now, sometimes it could take me days or maybe even a couple of weeks, depending on how busy I am with my business, because that's what I do, right, is cybersecurity for businesses. But in that case, you know, I still will get back to you. Don't worry about it here, okay? So back to the story of the segment here. Billions of records exposed. Massive breach. So what does it mean for Joe every man or Jane every woman? Well, folks, it means we've got to be vigilant but not paranoid at all, okay? Informed but not overwhelmed. We're aiming for empowerment here. So say, take some action today, will you? If you head over to CraigPeterson.com, I've got more tips waiting for you. The sign-up is going to get you onto my email list. I'm going to send you right away my most popular special report, white paper, call it what you will, about passwords, okay? And hey, I'd love to hear from you guys. If you have any questions, any feedback, you can just email me, M-E, at CraigPeterson.com. Be very glad to get back with you. And remember, it's not the 1980s, 60s, 50s, or even 2000s anymore. This is the digital age. We have AI that's being used against us. We have machine learning that is being used to try and crack our accounts and get at our money. You might think, why would anybody come after little old me? Well, you are worth a lot of money when they're paying for things using East European currency and living in places that only cost a few $100 a month, soup to nuts, okay? Your money is worth a lot to them. So make sure you lock it down. I'm Craig Peterson. Hope you picked something up today.
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2: 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The Madison Fire Department dealt with a garage fire yesterday afternoon. At around noontime, fire crews rushed to a house on Main Street in the town of Madison and quickly extinguished the fire. Investigators for the State Fire Marshal's Office determined that the fire originated in the wall area of the garage. The fire remains under investigation pending confirmation of whether electrical service was present in the garage and is not considered suspicious at this time. The tenant of the home were not hurt and has been displaced as a result of the fire. Some main financial institutions and retailers are running low of physical cash due to an ongoing delivery problems with the armored truck company Brinks.
3: The Maine Credit Union League says missed deliveries and poor communication have left some branches struggling to replenish their vaults. The issue recently forced the Oxford Federal Credit Union

0: branch in Mexico to temporarily limit customer cash withdrawals to $500. Officials emphasized that the problem is strictly a transportation issue with Brinks and that local banks and credit unions remain completely financially stable. Tony Randazzo, News Radio, WGAN.
1: And rising fuel prices are threatening to take a bite out of summer profits for Maine's maritime tourism industry. Diesel prices in the Portland area are nearly $2 higher than this time last year, forcing local charter captains to get creative to save a buck. Pete Speeches, owner of TZ Sports Fishing Charters, say the extra cost comes straight out of his bottom line, forcing him to change how he operates on the water.
2: It's money right out of our pocket. You know, I burn about 40 to 50 gallons a day. I'm trying to conserve a little bit of fuel, shutting the boat off instead of, you know, letting it idle all day.
1: Other large operations, including Casco Bay Line, say they also absorbing the high costs of their to keep their ticket prices stable this holiday weekend. Now here's Steve Williams with your latest AccuWeather forecast.
3: Tonight mostly cloudy with lows near 48, clouds and cooler, showers around tomorrow, the high 54, passing shower on Monday morning, and partly sunny by the afternoon, the high 63.
1: Next high tide in Portland Harbor is 6:15 tomorrow morning. Andy Mounter, News Radio, WGAN.
4: Hey there, folks. Welcome back to another segment of Cracking the Code with Craig Peterson, where we're peeling back the layers of tech and getting down to the nitty-gritty in a way that will not make your head spin. Now, I know some of you might be tuning in while driving, maybe even an electric vehicle, or maybe you're considering one. And I gotta tell you, it's a topic that's hotter than a clam bake in July right now. So buckle up, because today we're diving into the electrifying world of EVs and what that really means for you, me, and our wallets. 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I'm your host, Craig Peterson, and you've joined us on WGAN, AM 560 and FM 98.5, as we crack the secrets of the latest tech trends, empowering you to navigate the digital landscape with confidence. So here's the scoop. Hertz, you know Hertz, right? The car rental folks, we are number one. They made a huge bet on electric vehicles. We're talking big bucks. 100,000 cars at what? 60,000 apiece? We're talking about well over $1 billion. I'm not sure how many were delivered, but it looks like they hit a bit of a pothole. The CEO of Hertz is stepping down after their EV investment didn't quite charge up the profits they were hoping for. It's like going for that famous Boston cream pie and finding out it's all sold out. A real bummer. Now, let me tell you, electric cars are as trendy as Dunkin' Donuts in these parts. But before you go trading your gas guzzler for an electric ride, let's pump the brakes and talk turkey. First off, EVs are pretty darn cool from a tech standpoint. These things are quiet, which has caused some problems in some cases. So some of the manufacturers, including Tesla, have added sound effects to your car, which is kind of cool, frankly. Some of these electric cars, of course, can stay very clean, except, you know, the brakes and around the wheels is pretty bad. Yeah, they're 1,800 times more particulate pollutants than a non-electric car nowadays. That's kind of crazy. But there's a lot of things that are pretty sticky when it comes to EVs, because making these high-tech chariots isn't exactly Mother Nature's cup of tea. We're talking about some serious environmental concerns when it comes to electric vehicles. Mining those materials, chemicals, that are minerals that are needed for fancy batteries, and what happens when they kick the bucket? In fact, what happens when it's in a car accident and then the entire car has to be written off and the batteries aren't recycled? Oh, it gets crazy. And let me lay this on some of you. Some of these materials come from places that don't exactly play by the rules when it comes to labor laws. It gets my goat really thinking about these kids being put to work in mines in Africa just so we can drive around feeling green as a shamrock. Just, oh my gosh, I'm so good, I'm so important, I'm saving the environment. While you've got slave labor children mining the metals, toxic metals, with their hands, bare feet. And that's just part of the problem, right? There's also, well, let's talk about the moolah part. EVs cost an arm and a leg more than traditional cars. I know you say, oh, look at the sticker price, it's about the same. Well, look at the Ford F-150, their electric F-150, right? It's about the same price as a gasoline-powered one, but it actually cost Ford more than $200,000 for every truck they sold. Yeah. Losing big money. So yeah, the sticker might look reasonable, but they are incredibly heavily subsidized. Well, how about charging them? Well, let's just say the infrastructure isn't there, right? If you can find a charger, the odds are 50-50 it's broken, vandalized or otherwise, right? It's like expecting to find lobster rolls on every corner in Kansas. It just isn't going to happen anytime soon, right? Alrighty, so let's get down to the brass tacks with some not your average Joe advice here. First of all, think twice before jumping onto the EV bandwagon. Consider if it fits your lifestyle and budget. Don't just follow the herd like lemmings off a cliff. Go hybrid, maybe, if you're keen on saving gas but aren't ready to go full Tesla mode. Think about hybrids as a middle ground. They become very popular. It's something Toyota's been pursuing for many years now. Of course, you've kind of got more things to go wrong in a hybrid than a straight gasoline car or a straight electric car, because you've got both there, right? Hybrid, it's electric and it's gas, or in some cases diesel. Yeah, twice as much to go wrong. Yeah. Do your homework. Look into how the cars are made and where the materials come from. I can tell you, if you really dig into it, you will not be happy. Inform consumers, right? It's so important. And they're hiding so much from us. Consider pre-owned. Now, this can be an issue, okay? If it comes to electric cars, there is a huge hit on the value of the car, because replacing that battery, even in a hybrid that doesn't have a full battery, it's going to cost you thousands of dollars. And a full electric car to replace the battery, which is give or take good for about 100,000 miles, is going to cost you as much as $20,000, depending on the model car. The battery's worth more than the car, okay? Replacing the battery, yeah. Yeah. Plan your route, of course. That's so important if you're going electric. If you do, map out the charging stations like you would rest stops, frankly. You don't want to be stranded without juice. And take into account the temperature. If it's cold, your range is going to be terrible, especially if you want to do something stupid like turn on the heat in the car. Okay, it's going to eat up the batteries. And if it's really hot outside, you got the same problem, because now you're using the electric batteries to run the air conditioning in the car, right? To try and stay cool? Not a good idea. Speaking of juice, have any of you tried powering your electric car with something different, right? I'd love to hear it if you have. A friend of mine here, Knight is his name, he has a big field that he used to have horses in and he uses for hay now. But he put up a massive array of solar panels just to charge his Nissan Leafs. Isn't that kind of cool? Yeah, so for him, and I talked to him about it, it's great. He doesn't care. You know, 50 miles range is all he really needs. And he putts around. Well, of course, he's got the diesels. He's got the gas, right, too. But for running around, putting around, it's just fine, which is why now we're hearing about potential issues when it comes to these Chinese electric cars, because their market is for the small electric cars primarily. And they're already making them in Mexico. And remember, we have a North America free trade agreement thing going on, right? So Mexican-made cars coming into the United States could destroy some of our U.S. manufacturers. No question about that. No question. And before I skedaddle out of here, remember, I love hearing from you. If you got questions or you have feedbacks, you can do a couple of things. First of all, you can just respond. Just hit reply to my emails. They come out every week, and I do read them. It might take me a little time, as you know, right? But I'd be glad to answer your questions. In fact, that's how I get some of the topics for the radio show and the podcasts, right, is right from you. So you got to send it to me, though, at craigpeterson.com, or just hit reply. And as for takeaways, look before you leap into EV land. Do it wisely or not at all. And if anybody figures out how to run their car on Dunks, well, you'll be my hero, okay? Because there's lots of Dunkin' Donuts around in the Northeast. Stay safe out there in cyberspace, okay? Stay safe on our highways. Oh, and if you do have one of those electric cars, the advice is don't park it inside. These things can and do catch fire, and there's nothing they can do to put them out. I was reading a couple of articles that were specifically talking about that, and the house catches fire, and the fire department says, oh, well, so much for that house. Nothing they can do to try and put it all out. All right, bad idea, but there's a good idea for listening, and make sure you sign up right now, craigpeterson.com.
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4: 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You know, I was chatting with my neighbor Jim the other day. He's got this shiny new electric car, you know, one of those that kind of silently whizzes by you on the street. It's hard not to look at them, isn't it?

0: Jim, he was all excited about skipping the gas station lines, and then he hit me with a shocker. His electric bill had gone way up, and that got me to thinking, what's the deal with our electric grid, and how is it affecting our green dreams? You know, locally, we keep hearing these ads from third-party electric providers saying, hey, switch over to us, and, you know, they're implying that they're cheaper. And I did that probably a decade ago, and I switched my electric provider, and of course, the last mile is always done by the same company that's been providing electricity forever, and it turned out that ultimately it was more expensive to go with the alternate provider because the main guys, the main electric company here in the area, it just juggles the costs. It says, okay. So they're charging you less for the electricity. We're going to charge them more for the infrastructure. We're going to charge them more for delivering it to you. Yeah, so this is kind of interesting because I started to do some more digging, geek style, and came across an article that really lit it up for me. You like all of these little puns in here? It turns out building our electric transmission to support all these new gadgets are going to cost us trillions of dollars. That's right, trillions with a T. And guess who's footing the bill? Yep, you guessed it, good old you and me. Someone has to pay the bill. It's just like businesses paying taxes, right? They're not entities. They can't pay a tax. The tax is actually being paid by you through the price of whatever it is you're buying from the business, right? Isn't that the way that works? Well, let's break this whole transmission line thing and generation to plain English, because our electric grid is like a big power party. There's three of them, essentially, in the United States. There's an eastern grid, there's a western grid, and there's a Texas grid. Yes, Texas has its own electric grid. It has its own banking systems. Texas is all ready to leave the union, no question about that. And everybody is invited to grab power where they can. Cars, homes, businesses, manufacturing companies. But when too many guests are showing up to this party without enough snacks to go around, I mean electricity there, right? Things can really get tense. We need more power lines. We need to have more transformers, more power stations to keep the party buzzing. Now, think about this in the mix, too, because our electric grid is built for what? Well, obviously distributing power, but it's distributing power from relatively few sources. You have massive generation plants on the grid. What do we have right now? Well, we have all kinds of people putting solar panels up, putting windmills up, right? So-called green energy. I don't know if you saw this in the news, but another hailstorm hit Texas, and there's 10,000 acres in this area of Texas where they had all kinds of wonderful solar panels set up, and it destroyed the solar panels. Now, the people living in the area are suing the company because they had warned about this in advance. This could happen because what? Because when those electric solar panels break, they leach toxic minerals into the groundwater. So now the water in that area is thought to be toxic. So they've been taking samples of the groundwater, seeing if people can drink their water. Because what? Oh, because we're green, right? We're green. We've got these solar panels. It's green until, in fact, what it's actually doing is creating cancerous agents in your groundwater, okay? So that has a problem, a major problem for the grid. How does a grid that's designed to have just dozens of electric generation stations all of a sudden switch over to having tens of thousands of electric generation areas, are very, very small, right? A house, a windmill, it's not like a massive power plant. How can it switch over? And then how can it handle now having all of these computers and electric vehicles, etc., on that grid? It literally cannot. not in the state it's in today. But that's where that T for trillions of dollars comes into play here, right? It's not just about the power lines here. It's incredible. So upgrading our grid is like swapping out your old flip phone for a smartphone. Lots of cool new features, but a bit pricey up front. So on one hand, we've got cleaner air locally. We've got more toxins being released due to the manufacturing of these wonderful solar panels. But those toxins aren't in our backyard, so why worry about it, right? Oh, and the windmills. Yeah, okay, there's wind farms, a lot of them out there, actually, that are completely non-productive. They're literally rusting away. There are all of these old blades from windmills that are getting stacked up in Texas that can't be recycled, at least not at this point. So what, okay? So electricity is getting more expensive, guaranteed to continue to get more expensive as we have to rebuild our grid. Okay, that's great. Well, let's not force everybody into this like we're trying to force people into electric cars, okay? But there are some things that you can do without getting zapped. One, smart thermostats. Now, this is where you got to be careful when it comes to privacy. Because some of these are designed to really learn your habits and adjust your home temperature for maximum efficiency. My furnace has 6 zones on it, so different areas of my house can be different temperatures. That's kind of cool, isn't it? And I've had that for 30 years, okay? That is not new technology. What is new is the smart thermostats that send all of your information to Google. Yeah, these Nest thermostats. Do you really want that? And they found the Nest thermostats, by the way, had hidden microphones built into them. And when Google was confronted about the microphones, thank goodness they didn't find hidden cameras, they said, oh, well, that's so you can talk to the thermostat. Okay, well, I guess, you know, you could argue that. Anyhow, you couldn't talk to them, so that's a separate issue. Energy audits. You can, in many areas, get a free evaluation. And I don't mean by somebody who sells some insulation services, but by an independent auditor. And it's like going to the doctor, but it's for your house. They can use equipment that looks at like far infrared, etc., to try and figure out where are the heat leaks, what can be done about it. There are community solar projects. Again, I don't like the electric solar panels because of how toxic the materials in them are, from the mining through the disposal. It's a bad idea in my mind. Energy response programs. This is where, in some areas, they charge different amounts for electricity depending on the time of day. So right now, because some of us are blessed to have nuclear power or have power from natural gas, that truly is a blessing because it's always there, it's always working, always available, right? So right now, electricity can be cheaper at nighttime than it is in the daytime. However, with the insanity that's going on right now with solar cells and with windmills for electricity, you can expect that to flip on its head so that the price of electricity will be higher at night because they can't produce as much at night because they're not listening to the show, right? What's the answer? Small modular nuclear reactors. Yeah, you knew that, didn't you? Educate yourself on all of this stuff, okay? Now, before we wrap up this electrifying segment, you see what I did there? I got to ask, how did you folks find us? We're running on pure word of mouth here. So if you stumbled upon us while searching for cat videos or trying to fix your Wi-Fi router or scanning through the radio on your car, do tell. I'd love to hear from you guys. And it's important because we are just pure word of mouth that you tell your boss about this because there's so much I cover that is related to business as well as home users. And tell your friends, too. I really love to get them on the show. We need the numbers, right? I spend a lot of time on this every week, and I'm trying to help. And so the more people, the better. And as always, I invite you guys to zap over any feedback or burning questions, get that, through my email, just me at craigpeterson.com. 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In fact, if you sign up right now, you'll get this week's newsletter. You'll get some special reports I put together. And on top of it all, what we'll be doing for you here is giving you an email you can reply to. So you'll have my email address. You don't have to forget it and try to remember what it was. But you can hit reply to the emails I send out right after you sign up, as well as every week, right? Join our tech tribe. And remember, while saving on energy costs might not be as exciting as finding spare change in your couch cushions, although that's worth much nowadays, right? Every little bit helps. Keep both Mother Earth and your bank account happy. Stay empowered here through knowledge, my friends, because the people that are trying to sell this to you are not telling you the whole truth. And that includes, of course, many of these manufacturers, the electric companies, and certainly the people who are backing some of this green energy that is anything but green. Keep the electrons flowing safely in your life. And hey, keep sharing those tech tips with us. And keep an eye on the newsletter too, because the response that I had from you guys was overwhelming. It took me days to go through all the emails I got from you guys about my next project. So keep your ear to the ground. Find out what I'll be doing, because we're not quite sure yet. But we got a good idea based on who the winner was. And I'll be announcing it in the email here in the weeks to come. CraigPeterson.com. It's really that simple and free to sign up.
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2: 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We hope you all have a good Memorial Day weekend. 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
3: From ABC News, I'm Dave Packer. Apparent gunshots fired near the White House this evening. The North Lawn cleared by Secret Service. ABC's Selena Wang was filing a report there when it happened.
4: The deal is close, only for the two sides to remain far apart.
3: No! Members of the press on the North Lawn were sent to shelter in the briefing room. President Trump staying at the White House this weekend, where today the president said a deal to end the three-month war with Iran is, quote, largely negotiated and would include opening the Strait of Hormuz. But two sources tell ABC News that Iran has not signed on to that deal yet. Secretary of State Marco Rubio with India's Prime Minister Modi earlier today about negotiations with Iran.
5: There is a chance that whether it's later today, tomorrow, in a couple days, we may have something to say, but this issue needs to be solved, as the president has said, one way or the other.
3: In Orange County, California, fears of a potential chemical catastrophe. Emergency responders trying to prevent an explosion of chemical tanks. One of them is leaking. ABC's Jacqueline Lee.
6: Initially, authorities actually thought the situation was somewhat under control, in the sense that the tank that was leaking the chemical, the temperature was lower. Now, we just found out, they discovered that the temperature has been climbing hour by hour. So what they're trying to do is they want to prevent it from getting so hot that it explodes.
3: The governor declaring a state of emergency in Orange County. More than 50,000 people have been asked to evacuate the area. The World Health Organization sounding the alarm, calling the growing Ebola outbreak in Central Africa deeply worrisome.
7: There are now nearly 750 suspected cases, including 177 suspected deaths in the Democratic Republic of Congo. The UN Health Agency upgrading its risk assessment for the spread in the country to very high.
3: ABC's Alex Perchet. A 6.0 magnitude earthquake rocking Hawaii's Big Island Friday night. Thousands of people reported feeling the shaking, and some also saying their homes were damaged. 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
1: 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A Cushioning couple was saved from carbon monoxide poisoning thanks to their coon cat. The Bangor Daily News reports that Bill and Pat Abood were at their house on the night of May 4th when their cat named Mojo started behaving strangely. When Bill went to check on her and bring her to the vet, he started to feel sick as well. A friend staying in another part of the house, unaffected by the gas, called 911, with the couple receiving treatment after EMS arrived. The leak was traced to a malfunctioning propane furnace in the basement. Everyone involved made it out all right, and Mojo is reportedly getting extra treats for being a hero. Presumptive Democratic U.S. Senate nominee Graham Platner has officially thrown his support behind Troy Jackson in a crowded Democratic primary for Maine governor.
2: Speaking to a Hancock County Democratic committee, Platner said that he and the former state Senate president are now fully aligned on labor and progressive issues. Under Maine's ranked choice voting system, Platner also listed former House Speaker Hannah Pingree and Secretary of State Sheena Bellows on his ballot. Notably absent from his list was the primary frontrunner, former state CDC director Nirav Shah. Tony Randazzo, News Radio, WGAN.
1: And after nearly a half a century, a boat building school in Arundel will be closing its doors. The Landing School of Boat Building and Design, which has been running since 1978, announced the closure this past Wednesday. Our news partners at CBS 13 spoke to school president John Caron, who said the school didn't want to make an announcement to students before graduation.
3: I think, you know, after when the announcement went out, yeah, they were sad, but grateful too for having had an incredible experience.
1: Caron added that the Board of Trustees made the difficult decision to close in response to dropping enrollment and financial challenges. Here's Steve Williams with your latest AccuWeather forecast.
4: Tonight, mostly cloudy with lows near 48. Clouds and cooler showers around tomorrow, the high 54.
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6: So another deadly killing inside Minnesota. 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Their rush to basically blame the dead guy, say it was his fault, and characterize the situation in a way that we've since learned is basically not true. 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Even if you like the police, even if you like ICE, you should never lose sight of the fact that they've got the guns and you don't.
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8: 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And during the week, Fox Business, fabulous Fox Business Network. The name of the show is Kudlow, 4 to 5 p.m. every day, Monday through Friday. If you can't make it at 4, just text your favorite 9-year-old and she'll show you how to DVR the show. And you won't miss a single thing. All right, so I assume all of our systems are working. God bless Memorial Day. I'm going to say happy Memorial Day. It's a lovely weekend. But it's a very important weekend. I want to just spend a

defending our freedom, we owe them an enormous debt of gratitude for making the ultimate sacrifice on Memorial Day. Please don't forget that. General John A. Logan, commander of the Grand Army of the Republic, directed Union veterans, this is way back in 1868, which was more or less the beginning of Memorial Day. More or less the beginning of. The National Park Service reports that more than 5,000 people showed up on the appointed day in 1868 at Arlington National Cemetery. The crowd listened to an address by Representative James Garfield, Republican of Ohio, who had served as a Union general during the Civil War and would later become America's 20th president. Arlington had become one of the final resting places for America's brave warriors. That was back in 1864, etc., etc. A national place of mourning. Please don't forget the brave souls, the men and women in our military who gave their lives to defend American freedom and liberty, which has made us the greatest country in the history of history. The greatest country in the history of history. And God bless our president today. God bless our military today. Our commanders all over the world, and most particularly in Iran, in the Arabian Gulf, Persian Gulf theater. We'll talk about that later in the show. The president is considering new strikes since Iran will never make a decent deal and will never give up their nuclear weapons or their uranium or their partial hold on the Persian Gulf and the Strait of Hormuz. I don't like calling it the Persian Gulf. I prefer the Arabian Gulf. But whatever. Again, Memorial Day weekend. God bless the people of our brave military. And of course, moving along, you read in the media, papers, online, whatever, because oil prices have gone up, and they have because of the war. It will be temporary, in my humble opinion, but you can think whatever you think if you disrespect that. If you don't agree with me, I understand that. But people want to say, well, first of all, Iran's winning the war, which is just utter, complete nonsense. We're probably about 85 or 90% finished, according to Admiral Cooper of CENTCOM. But then you have this argument being made that the temporary increase in energy prices, the temporary increase in gasoline prices, I'm not denying it, AAA national average, about $4.50-something. It was about $3. It was slightly less than $3 pre-war. And it's supposedly wrecking our economy. Supposedly wrecking our economy. And I just want to say that is utter nonsense. Utter nonsense. First of all, this is going to be temporary. But you look at these numbers. This is how great America is. This is how strong America is, being governed by good free market capitalist supply side policies. Right now, we are in a boom, okay? We are in a boom. First of all, the stock market, which had a big week, and we'll talk about it later in the show, as we always do. The Dow Jones is up over 1,000 points. The Dow Jones is over 50,000. 50,579.70. Record high. The S&P 500, 74.73. I mean, these are record highs. The NASDAQ, 26,343.
Don't forget that. I mean, you can obsess all you want about gasoline, and I know.

0: know it's a burden for some people. I get that. It's a burden. It will be temporary. My judgment is it's a small price to pay for destroying the most gruesome Nazi-like regime, inhumane regime in Tehran, terrorist regime, anti-Semitic, anti-Israel regime. It's a small price to pay for a few months. But okay, it is what it is. It is hurting some people. On the other hand, the stock market is booming. Now, it's not all. I mean, we'll talk about this as the show goes on. But I just want to note, the Atlanta Federal Reserve Bank has an ongoing tally of the second quarter, which will officially end in June. And right now they're saying that the U.S. economy is growing at 4.3% at an annual rate. That is a big number. 4.3% at an annual rate. That is a big number. With only a 4.3% unemployment rate. In fact, employment has been growing much faster than people expected. We are in a business boom. Profits are roaring. We are in an AI boom, a technological boom. All this is keeping down costs. The underlying inflation, the underlying costs of the economy are still very low. When you put oil in, they're much higher. I get that. But putting some analysis into this, we are in very good shape right now. We are in very good shape. Manufacturing is booming, up 4.5% the last 3 months at an annual rate. As I said, we're in a business boom. Business and investing in equipment and machinery and new factories growing at nearly 8% over the past 3 months. I don't care what the pessimists say. These are the actual numbers. Retail sales are booming. Core retail sales up 9% for the past 3 months at an annual rate. I'm just going through the latest numbers that came out in the last week or so. And yes, it's also true that the inflation rate has jumped. As I said, it's predominantly energy and gasoline. I get that. If you took that part out, so-called core inflation is still just above 2% at an annual rate, okay? That's all it is. Now, you can't take it out because we pay energy. You can't take it out because we pay gasoline. I'm not denying that. But I am saying it is a function of the war, and I am saying that President Trump is changing the arc of history by destroying this gruesome regime in Iran. He's the only president in the last 50 years who had the courage to do it, and it needs to be done. We'll have more on that. But I'm just saying, if you look at the other measures of inflation, excluding food and energy, the three-month change, just slightly over 3%. Take out food, energy, and shelter, 2.2%. That's the Federal Reserve looks at this stuff. The median inflation rate, according to the Cleveland Fed, take out the highs and the lows, all right, it's 2.8%. All right, so it's about a point too high. It will come down. It's about a point too high. It will come down. God bless our men and women who are fighting for us to destroy this awful regime. Stock market is roaring. Jobs are roaring. Business is roaring. Productivity is roaring. Technological advances, as they always do, will make this a stronger economy. There are always winners and losers, but on the whole, it's going to make it a much stronger economy. Just like the information age did in the 80s and 90s, just like the Industrial Revolution did at the turn of the last century. Business is booming. By the way, the economy in the first quarter, 2% at an annual rate. Nothing wrong with that. The core rate, 2.5%. That may be revised higher. And, as I said, the Atlanta Fed is now tracking 4.3%. So when Trump says the economy is doing well, Trump haters will disagree, but he is correct based on the numbers. The stock market, which is a leading indicator of the economy and business and the health and wealth of the country, is booming. And it's not a phony boom. It's not an inflated boom. It's a profits boom. Profits are the mother's milk of stocks and the lifeblood of the economy. A capitalist economy, which is the most efficient known, depends on profits. Businesses are profitable. They can hire workers and pay higher wages and train them for increased productivity, give them the best tools possible to do their job. And those wages translate into family incomes, kitchen table incomes that makes everybody wealthier. Per capita GDP, right, per person GDP in the United States through last year is a little over $90,000 per capita, per person, okay? Mr. Trump went to China. Some people think China's pulling ahead of us. It's just completely untrue. The per capita GDP in China, per person, okay, is less than 14,000. We are over 90,000 per person. They're less than 14,000. And we have advantages all across the board in technology, in energy, in AI. We have to keep it up. We have to keep our free markets free. We have to keep the incentives in our capitalist system. We have to keep down taxes. We have to keep down regulations. We have to keep down spending. We have to drill, baby, drill. These are all Trumpian policies. But I'm just saying those policies, which the media, through its Trump derangement syndrome, does not want to acknowledge, the fact is, even with the energy bump, we're in a boom. Just look at these numbers. I'm not making this stuff up. If you're checking me, you know, open up your computers, go to the Atlanta Fed GDP now, 4.3%. 4.3%. I'm not making this stuff up. That's after 2% in the first quarter, which itself is not a bad number. All right, producers are yelling at me. I'm up in Connecticut. I've been here all week, taking my first week off of the year. Enjoying it very much. It's a lovely day outside. God bless our men and women who gave the ultimate sacrifice, our military people, down through the years, on Memorial Day weekend. We praise them, we love them, we say God bless them for keeping America free, the greatest country in the history of history. I'm Kudlow. We'll be right back.
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2: Extra. A Detroit man accused of a 1993 murder has been arrested by U.S. Marshals in Panama. 56-year-old Richard Weirstein, who is also known as Joseph Stavros, allegedly killed his 23-year-old roommate, Rodney Barger, on September 15th, 1993.
3: He's very crafty, cunning. He's a liar. You know, he's believed what he said and had a whole new life.
2: That's Assistant Chief Deputy U.S. Marshal James Allen discussing Weirstein's discovery and arrest in Panama. Barger was the lead singer of the punk rock band Cold as Life, and Wurstein had been arrested several times since then, but under different aliases. His true identity was not known. Wurstein got married in Panama after fleeing to that country around 20 years ago.
3: He had roots in Panama and kind of just lived a new life and thought that he would never be caught.
2: I'm James Flippin, and this is the Worldwide News Network.
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0: So we're going to talk some politics right off the top. This Democratic autopsy, which is just craziness. You know, they lost because their policies are terrible and their candidates are terrible. It's kind of amusing.

0: actually. Then there's a headline, New York Post, Ivanka Trump, one of these crazy people from Iran, wants to assassinate my friend Ivanka Trump. So far, have not succeeded. It's another reason why we should go after him. They've already tried to go after President Trump. Lord knows. So we'll talk about that stuff, politics. Lots of political stuff. We haven't had any interesting political stuff. President Trump has completely taken over the Republican Party and knocked off a few bad apples. I like that story. I like that story very, very much. And Kevin Warsh is our new Federal Reserve Chairman. Smart guy, has been on this radio show, has been on the TV show many times, he's an old friend. And he's going to be a reform Federal Reserve Chairman. Don't expect any interest rate miracles right away. That's going to depend on the war. But we will talk about what Kevin Warsh is going to try to do as he takes over the helm at our nation's central bank. And he is one very good choice. So break now. We got Joe Concha and Alex Marlowe on the other side of the break. I'm Kudlow. Please stick around. Memorial Day. We cherish our military men and women who... Is it
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4: Extra. The more recent headlines focus on Hanta virus, but scientists may have discovered a new antiviral to deal with COVID-19. Researchers in Brazil say they've discovered a compound made from certain tree leaves that appears to attack COVID, including blocking it from entering cells and preventing it from replicating. I'm James Flippin, and this is the Worldwide News Network.
5: The impact of a meal goes well beyond feeding our bodies. 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
11: ABC News, I'm Dave Packer. Reports of dozens of shots fired near the White House this evening. Reporters on the North Lawn told to sprint into the press briefing room. ABC senior White House correspondent Selena Wang was outside preparing for a live shot.
12: So we were actually taping, getting ready for world news from the White House North Lawn when suddenly we heard what sounded like gunshots near the White House. Dozens of them. We immediately got down that we heard yelling for us to evacuate into the White House briefing room.
11: A lockdown at the White House has been lifted. President Trump was in the building at the time, spending the holiday weekend in Washington. As a major chemical leak in Orange County, California is threatening to create an environmental disaster or even a massive explosion, more than 50,000 people have been asked to evacuate the area. Officials attempting to prevent a chemical tank explosion, which could morph into a massive fireball, and that could trigger a chain reaction. They're trying to cool that tank, but temperatures have been rising. This is ABC News.
13: 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Convicted sex offender Elliot Cutler was released yesterday on $10,000 bail.
14: The former candidate for Maine governor appeared in court for allegedly violating probation for a fifth time since December. Cutler was convicted for possessing child sex abuse materials back in 2023. He's now been accused of maintaining encrypted files on a computer and withholding the password from his parole officer. He'll return to court on June 1st for a continuation of his probation hearing. I'm Frankie Azzarata, News Radio WGAN.
13: Travelers entering the state of Maine for the holiday weekend will be greeted by Miles the Moose near the border. Yesterday, the mascot could be seen waving to travelers at the Kennebunk Northbound Plaza.
9: It's just kind of a fun way to welcome folks. We have our mascot, Miles the Moose, who loves giving high fives and posing for selfies. So we are here just to say hi.
13: According to our news partners at CBS 13, the busiest travel on the Turnpike on Memorial Day is expected to take place between noon and 7 southbound. Despite gas prices being more than a dollar higher per gallon compared to last Memorial Day, AAA says nearly 90% of the travel will be by car. And the Sanford Seacoast Regional Airport is adding a tasty new attraction to the airfield just in time for the holiday weekend. The Hangar Food Truck Park is hosting its grand opening today, featuring an outdoor patio and a covered pavilion that looks right onto the airport runway. The family-friendly event runs until 8 tonight and has a rotating lineup of local food trucks, a pilot fly-in, and $30 helicopter rides available on a first-come, first-served basis. Now here's your latest AccuWeather forecast from Steve Williams.
15: Tonight mostly cloudy with lows near 48, clouds and cooler, showers around tomorrow, the high 54, passing shower on Monday morning, and partly sunny by the afternoon, the high 63.
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0: Policies on the far left, socialism and the rest of it, woke, left-wing culture and all that, they'll keep losing. That's my hunch. Anyway, let's talk about it with two ace political analysts, Joe Concha, Fox News contributor. He's now WABC radio host of the Joe Concha Show, which is 9 to 10 p.m. nightly and Sundays 11 a.m. to 12 noon Eastern Time. Terrific stuff. And Alex Marlowe, Breitbart News Editor-in-Chief and host of The Alex Marlowe Show. Let's see, his latest book is Breaking the Law, Exposing the Weaponization of America's Legal System Against Donald Trump, Trump Derangement Syndrome. Gentlemen, welcome. So, Alex, just a word, a lot's been talked about on this crazy Democratic autopsy, quote-unquote. Autopsy, that's an odd word. But anyway, among its many flaws, it doesn't really talk about the policies, the woke policies, the high tax and spend and regulate policies, the trans policies, the open border policies. It didn't seem to mention that. And I thought that was somewhat curious because those are all the reasons Trump won. I mean, am I wrong here? Did they forget that part or what?
18: Alex, you want that one?
0: Go for it, Alex. All right.
18: I lost Alex.
19: I'll take it. I think my phone was inexplicably on mute, guys. Could you hear me now?
0: Yes.
18: Oh, good.
19: Sorry about that. Yeah. No,
0: your phone needs an autopsy.
19: Do you guys remember the autopsy after Mitt Romney lost in 2012, the Republicans did? And their big conclusion from the Republicans was that we actually need to do more open borders policies and we need more amnesty for legal aliens. And it really ignited the entire Trump revolution. It was all the precursor movements to it. Things like the Tea Party, what we were doing at Breitbart, we got very fired up about that because obviously it was just cooked by the consultants to accomplish something. But at least they had a goal. The goal was they wanted to have more of an open borders globalist Republican Party. I don't even know what the goal was for this DNC thing. What's the point? We're just acknowledging they can't reach middle America. It's too much of a coastal party. But they don't address the border. They don't address woke. They don't address DEI. They don't address transgender for everyone. And, yeah, there's almost no policy

0: proposals at all. They all knew it was a disgrace to the point where Ken Martin apologized before any of us even had a chance to read it. He said it was terrible.
1: Well, he was right. But it's just odd to me. They're talking about little, you know, they didn't put enough money into this and they didn't put enough money into that. And they had a terrible candidate, Kamala Harris. And they didn't mention that Joe Biden lost. Of course, the debate was horrible. And then they just undemocratically chose Kamala Harris. I mean, all those things are pretty bad. But at the end of the day, Joe Concha, I mean, I think that it's the policies. And it really, the Republicans ought to stick to those policies in the midterm election. Don't let the Democrats off the hook.
2: Common sense versus crazy, right? That's your bumper sticker right there.
1: Yes.
2: Not to be conservative, liberal, common sense, and crazy. And it really was four things. Policy, obviously, number one by far, Larry. The men playing against women in sports, they're still not divorcing themselves from that. Obviously, they're talking about, well, yes, we should have a secure border, but we also should consider having illegals vote. That's what Karen Bass is saying, or at least she's considering it in Los Angeles if she earns a second term. Then you just go down the line. Oh, yeah, now they're even talking about we want to expand the Supreme Court to look like the New York Knicks roster. It's going to go from like 9 to 15, right? They're talking about impeaching Alito and Thomas. That's what Graham Plattner up in Maine is now publicly saying that they'll do. They're going to add two states in D.C. and Puerto Rico. That'll give us four Democratic senators in perpetuity and maybe power to Democrats in the Senate in perpetuity. So they're talking about all these radical things like eliminating the Electoral College. And those are things that many Americans would be like, whoa, that's way too radical. That's way too much of a power grab. And obviously, it's not going to make my life better if you want to raise my taxes by voting against the Trump tax cuts being permanent. And then I can just go down the line, all the things that they support, especially never cutting anything and only spending more. I looked at New York and Florida for a column I just wrote, guys. New York's budget for 26-27 fiscal year is about $120 billion, all right, New York State. Florida, which has a higher population, is $260 billion. So that's more than double in a state where they're ranked number one in economy and number two in education. New York's ranked number 41. So they're spending twice as much. They're not getting the return on investment. They're not cutting spending. They're only spending more. And the people there are leaving because they don't see the return on investment. But the other three quick factors, guys, was the fact that A, Joe Biden, his brain turned to applesauce. B, and back in 2020, he vowed that he would only take a woman of color as his VP, which meant he only had three choices. He had Stacey Abrams, who's an election denier and two-time loser. Karen Bass was on that list. We see what a disaster she is. And Kamala Harris, which of the three, I guess, is the most aesthetically pleasing. So she got the nod. And then people were stuck with her when Biden had to back out, and then she was the only option. And if they said, Larry, like you said in the intro to me, that, oh, they didn't spend enough money on this and that during the campaign, they spent $1.7 billion in 107 days of Kamala Harris's campaign, and she lost every swing state, the popular vote, and Republicans took back the Senate. But besides that, everything went great. So, yeah, it's a train wreck right now. The question is, can Republicans get their message together, make it a very simple binary choice between common sense and crazy? And, oh, by the way, gas prices have to come down before the midterms, or else everything we're talking about doesn't matter.
1: Alex Marlow, they forgot to mention in the autopsy that there was never any vote to nominate Kamala Harris. Just a small point. And the other point related to that is how they tried to throw Donald Trump in jail for 750 years and how actually several states tried to keep him off the presidential ballot altogether. Now, I find that interesting because, you know, Joe Biden's whole thing, if you think about it, go back, put COVID aside for a moment. Most of his presidency was yelling at Republicans and Trump about being undemocratic and talking about January 6th and things of that nature. But nobody talked about how the Democrats don't have a democratic process to pick their candidate. I mean, I don't know if was that important.
0: Yeah, it's important to me. I actually have a chapter in Breaking the Law called The Democrats Hate Democracy because of this. And I go through, it's their whole history. It's not just recent. This is just the most obvious example of it. They do nothing but talk about democracy. They don't even have a democratic process. But this is where, Larry, you got to look at what's the point of this thing. And they were insecure about it. They sat on it for 6 months before they put it out. And obviously, they kind of reluctantly put it out. But Harris is a total victim in this. She's not part of the problem at all. So it shows you they're setting her up. I think she's the likely nominee in 2028 because of the nature of everyone else being a disaster. People like Buttigieg, who doesn't get any black votes. Gavin Newsom, looking at his record, he's got a very off-putting wife. All these things are going to be factors. She's the front runner to prove it otherwise, and it's very important. Also note, they don't ever address violence within their party. They have a very radical party where they have cozied up to people who are openly violent, harbor violent tendencies. They tried to kill President Trump a number of times, and they'll keep trying to do that. And that also, they're in total denial of that fact, and a lot of Americans are aware of it.
1: What, this business, how bad was it when Joe Biden, of course, bombed in that first debate, okay, and that wound up, they took him off the ticket. But that whole process, in other words, Biden, terrible, can't function, and then they just stuck Kamala Harris in there, Alex. That, you know, totally undemocratic, okay, and totally reminiscent of Biden's incapacities. How important do you think that was versus the policies? Or maybe it all has to flow together, I don't know. But how important was that?
0: Well, I do think there's a trendy word called vibe, like what's the vibe? And I do think all this is bad vibes. When you don't have a primary, when you've got a leader of the party who doesn't even seem to know where he is, and then Kamala with all of her cackling and how she seemed to just talk and not say anything, none of this is appealing to people who are pay loose attention but don't have any major political affiliations. Trump's done the exact opposite. He's an expert communicator. He's got the best communicators at the top of his cabinet. I'm thinking about Vance. I'm thinking about Rubio, Bessent, Hegseth. These guys are fantastic communicators. And then he adopts all the Democrats' most popular policies, from ripping up NAFTA to too many foreign wars to we're going to look out for the middle class and the working class. Like, all this stuff that Trump is doing is very resonant, I think, to nonpartisans. And that's why hopefully the gas prices come down and people see that again this year.
1: Yeah, you know, Joe Concha, just to stay on that for a second, Trump has basically redone the Republican Party so that it appeals particularly to Hispanics, working men and women, Hispanics, a little bit blacks, not as much as Hispanics. He got almost half the Hispanic vote, if I'm not mistaken. They talked about there's rural people not going to vote for Democrats anymore. But the Democrats have lost the working class vote. That's the key, isn't it? The working class vote.
2: Yeah, I was on Sean Hannity's show, I think it was October of 2024, and Sean asked us, like, lightning round, who do you think is going to win the election? And I said, oh, Trump wins. He wins easily. He wins every swing state. I didn't go as far as popular vote, but, you know, I'll take it. And the reason why I said that at the time with such confidence was because I saw these internal polls that were released, actually, so it wasn't I saw, we all saw them, where the Teamsters, rank and file, overwhelmingly supported Trump over Kamala Harris, East Coast liberal versus the guy who has our back. Then I look at UAW, same thing. Michigan's gone because the UAW obviously doesn't want this electric car mandate that makes them lose jobs. Service workers in Nevada, no tax on tips. He's got them as well. So if Democrats don't have the working class, particularly these, I mean, the Teamsters is like well over a million people concentrated primarily in those Rust Belt states. Well, that's how you're not going to win an election. So, yeah, they're the party of the elites. They're the party that is out of touch with working class people. And that's why I think no matter who runs on the Democratic side, I don't see how they win these purple swing states again, unless the economy is in complete shambles, because, again, they just don't seem to have anybody that can talk to them as if they're one of them.
0: And all their top nominees right now, or their top contenders, are all in New York or California. I mean, with very few exceptions.
1: My favorite, Alex, my favorite, the two Democratic leaders in Washington, Hakeem Jeffries and Chuck Schumer, live within a couple of blocks of each other in Brooklyn, New York, which is a far left place, unfortunately. I mean, really, that's not the Sun Belt, not the South, not where the red state growth is, but they live in Brooklyn, New York, right, which is now being governed by a crazy socialist himself, Mondami. I mean, that's just showed nothing's changed. I mean, there's a lot of issues in his campaign. There'll be the war, there'll be gas prices. The economy, by the way, is absolutely booming. I know gas prices are very high, and I know that's a difficulty for some people. I get that. But the fact remains, the economy is booming, over 4% growth right now, which is really quite remarkable. Jobs are strong. But putting even all that stuff aside, the Democrats' social policies are unacceptable to mainstream working class folks. I mean, I think that's their biggest problem. It's not going to change either. All the candidates you mentioned subscribe, I'm just going to call them, to these left-wing woke policies.
0: Yeah, and the autopsy doesn't address any of that stuff. They don't address the DEI and the wokeification of America. I think there's a lot of evidence that woke is making a comeback. I feel like there's a lot of stories that we track at Breitbart every day that are, I feel like there's a lot more woke things. And this embrace these socialist mayors, not just Mamdani, now the mayor of Seattle, saying basically they want the rich people to leave, they want the tax base to leave. How's that going to go when it's cost, you know, $40,000-$50,000 a year for some of these cities to manage their homeless population that is just growing and at a rapid rate? But also, remember, their top presidential candidates are all from the left coast. So we've got the New York running the Democrat conference in Washington, and then you've got California, who's going to be the top of the presidential ticket probably. They have nothing. That's why they're polling 20% as a party right now.
1: 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Joe Concha, Fox News, and WABC radio host, 9 to 10 p.m. every night. 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I'm Kudlow. 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
4: I'm going to talk a little more about the elections that we had. Total domination of the Republican Party by President Trump. Okay. Let's see. Knocked out Senator Cassidy of Louisiana. Knocked out Thomas Massie of Kentucky. Endorsed Paxton in Texas over John Cornyn. That's very, very interesting. A total grip on the base. Alex Marlowe, total grip on the base. Total grip on the base. It's easy. Yeah. But let me just ask you, the newspapers are making a lot of this weaponization fund and the fact that some Republican senators are balking at that. What do you make of that angle?
5: Yeah, well, first of all, I do think Trump does have a total grip on the base. Remember, he took out Cassidy, he took out Cornyn, he also took out Stephen Colbert this week, which is just stunning that happened. I mean, this was a huge weapon for the left. And remember, we're in the first half of the term, so that means no more Colbert with that platform for the rest of the time. I don't love the weaponization fund. I wrote a whole book about weaponization. I think it's a massive problem. A lot of people were unfairly targeted by the government. It just seems like an odd way to do it, and it probably sets a precedent for the Democrats doing the same thing, only better when they get back into power eventually. So I think it's really tough to explain. There are good explanations, but I like when he sticks to the issues that are pretty easy to explain, and this one's a lot harder.
4: By the way, nobody was ever charged with insurrection. Never. Just saying. And by the way, you know, they tried to throw Trump in jail for 750 years. None of that ever panned out. It was all crazy stuff. Joe Concha, can Paxton beat Cornyn or not?
6: Yes. I think with the endorsement of Trump, I think that makes all the difference in the world. You just look at the record. Trump endorses somebody in a primary, they never lose. And just ask Thomas Massie, who had like 81% support when he ran a couple of years ago. Like, he thought he was untouchable. Obviously, he wasn't. And when you vote against the Big Beautiful Bill, which would have raised taxes by 30%, and when you vote against border security and DHS, the thing that really got to my craw is that he voted against funding for the Iron Dome. Mm-hmm. Israel did not exist without the Iron Dome, because it was just a constant bombardment from all sides. So in the end, I'm not saying you have to be 100% loyal to Trump and you could have your principles. The problem with Thomas Massie was he never had a solution behind the no. And when you're a perpetual no, you're kind of a useless idiot. And that's basically what he became. CNN and MSNBC fell in love with him. But now I guess I'll have a show there because he's not going to be in Congress anymore. But yeah, I say Paxton beats Cornyn and probably by 5 or 6 points. It won't be close.
4: By the way, Massie made a lot of anti-Semitic remarks on election night.
6: Yeah, he did.
4: He really did.
6: He said, yeah, particularly, I tried to get in touch with my opponent, but I couldn't find him in Tel Aviv. Like, yeah. What?
5: He was casually trashing Israel and the Jews on Fox that same day, apropos of nothing. He just starts going after the Jews.
4: Yeah, and he went after, Marion Adelson, who's a very nice woman. I mean, it just really, I'm glad to see him go. You don't think he's going to run third party, do you, Alex?
5: Bill Ellis. I think his brand's totally torched. We liked him when he was the sort of goofy, nerdy iconoclast, and now he's just this slick social media preener. It's just horrible. Horrible branding. And a big shout-out to Ken Paxton's political team. Totally genius move, saying, I'll drop out if Cornyn gets the SAVE Act done, and Cornyn couldn't do it, and then Trump got the Paxton endorsement afterwards. That was really some political savvy, and no one's talking about that.
4: So John Thune, my friend John Thune, Joe Concha, he's sticking with Cornyn, and the Senate went home. They didn't vote on the DHS thing.
6: No vote. And the SAVE Act is still just languishing right now. Again, that stuff's got to pass because Republican voters, they're not going to come out enthusiastically when they say, we gave you the Congress, the Senate, and the presidency, and you can't pass the one thing we really, really want. And John Thune's going to get the blame for that, and Republican candidates by extension.
4: They haven't voted for anything since July 4th of last year when they signed the One Big Beautiful Bill. Joe Concha, thank you very much. Alex Marlowe, appreciate it. Folks, we're going to take a break, and on the other side, General Jack Keane's going to come on and give us an update on the Iran war. I'm Kudlow. Please stick around.